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1: All right, thank you, Scott Shannon. Thanks to all of you for being with us. Write down our toll-free telephone number if you want to be a part of this program. We got a lot coming up today. All things simple man, self-proclaimed Bill O'Reilly. We'll get his take on the election. Also, why you cannot pay attention to any polls this entire midterm year. We will explain with great specificity and great detail. There are times that all my years experience is helpful. One such time is a day after, the morning after, a primary election. And so many of my fellow Floridians are freaked out, when in fact they woke up and they heard that this lunatic leftist, who was outspent 16-1 by Alexander Vindman. If you might remember him, he was the witness in the impeachment case of Donald J. Trump. He outspent this woman, Florida State Rep. Angie Nixon, by a massive 16 times more campaign cash and, won by over 12 percentage points. It was a blowout. I mean, it was a stunning victory. Let me explain why this is a good thing, because I've been getting the freak out calls, oh my gosh, the DSA is coming to the free state of Florida. God help us all. No, it's not coming to the free state of Florida. Number one, Republicans, including myself, cast 450,000 more votes than Democrats in the primary yesterday. Republicans cast more early votes and absolutely crushed it on election day. Good sign for the GOP in the free state of Florida. Remember, Obama won Florida twice. DeSantis won his first race for governor by 30,000 votes. Since Ron DeSantis has become governor, the Republicans in this state have added about 1.4 million new Republican voters, and they were at a 300,000 vote disadvantage prior to that. Byron Donalds won handily. He's going up against this really one of these lunatics that's trying to hide his true beliefs, David Jolly. We'll do a lot of work on him between now and election day, I promise, and exposing the truth about that guy. But I'm telling you, everybody, please listen to your talk show host expert here, because I am not wrong on this. This is a gift that Florida Democrats have handed Republicans with this race for the U.S. Senate, and it wasn't even close, a 12-point blowout. Alexander Vindman outspent this woman, Angie Nixon, 16 times the amount of cash, and still lost. And she's basically a DSA primary challenger. She's got radical views. We'll play some of it in a minute. Trump even weighed in on it. Sleazebag Vindman loses tonight to a radical left lunatic. How cool is that? That was his reaction. You might recall Vindman was the retired Army lieutenant colonel that testified in the House impeachment inquiry about the perfectly fine phone call with President Zelensky of Ukraine. I mean, that was the biggest, most ridiculous thing ever. Now, even Larry Sabato reacted to this move and immediately moved the race for the U.S. Senate. This is where Ashley Moody, who's a lovely, lovely human being, into a whole different column, which is called Safely Republican, based on the opponent that she will be facing. This person has no shot in the free state of Florida, I can tell you that. We're talking about a radical hardline DSA member. So people read this and they're like, DSA is coming to the free state of Florida? No, it's not. No, because this is going to be a romp. And all it's going to do is increase turnout, which is going to help everyone else on the ticket, starting with Byron Donalds himself. Not that he needs it necessarily, but it's definitely going to be a plus for everybody. By the way, Linda, you know that we had on this DSA-backed candidate, Oliver Larkin. Maybe we should go back and play a little bit of the exchange that we had. Because Oliver Larkin, unfortunately, we tried, we just gave him a platform. I said he sounded like a nice guy. Wasn't I very nice to him? You thought I was even too nice to him.
2: I thought you were very nice. I thought it was some of that Sunshine State, you know, back and forth. It was nice.
1: But I asked him whether or not he believed the platform of the DSA, and then the interview ended a very, very special way. Listen.
3: They want to eliminate the Senate, allow Congress to choose the president and judges. Do you agree with that?
4: I would like to see the Electoral College abolished.
3: You support eliminating the Senate. Let's start there.
4: I think that as a long-term reform, we do need to make Congress more reflective of a representative democracy.
3: Do you want to abolish ICE?
4: I do.
3: Do you want to defund the Department of War?
4: I do think that we need to radically cut our defense spending. The Pentagon has never been able to pass a budget.
3: Would you eliminate cash bail?
4: I do think that cash bail is a punitive measure that goes against our Constitution.
3: You think that public ownership of corporations should be taken over by the government?
4: It depends on what industry.
3: To each American based on their needs, from each American based on their ability. Do you support that?
4: I think that's a fine concept.
3: Do you know who said that first? You don't, do you?
4: Please inform me.
3: I will inform you. A guy by the name of Karl Marx.
1: He's a Marxist. He didn't do well in his primary. As a matter of fact, Jared Moskowitz actually creamed him, and he won with nearly 64% of the vote to 36% for Larkin. Do you think that Oliver Larkin is mad at us or might be lashing out and blaming us or not? What do you think, Linda? I give him credit. He was honest. Then he came on TV and he tried to like not answer the questions. So it's like you can't win with these radicals that try to hide their views. Anyway, Florida Congressman Jared Moskowitz also, a lot of this had to do with the issue of Israel. And Moskowitz, you know, won. And then he took to X and went after Hassan Piker and started taunting him a little bit. After he defeated the DSA's Oliver Larkin. And anyway, he says my condolences to is that his website or X handle at Hassan the Hun? I guess.
2: That's him.
1: And he said my condolences. You know, one thing I think is fair and that I think needs to be pointed out is that, you know, there are instances and we've been trying to be very, very careful and look at the tape where Hassan Piker has like a live stream going on in a studio. He does have the picture of the Trade Center attack behind him. Says he regrets saying that America deserved 9/11. So, you know, we can be fair. And then he reads comments from some people and then he reads it. It's in his voice and then it gets attributed to him. And I think that's he makes that point. But he says a lot of crazy stuff on his own. So what's the point? You know, why would you read it if you thought it was way out of line? So I'm just telling everybody to just take a deep breath. Everybody relax. It's all fine. If you look at fake news, CNN, and I am telling all of you, do not pay attention to polls. Now, a lot of reasons for this. Number one, Donald Trump never, ever is polled correctly with the exception of the pollsters we put on this program. I'm talking about the legacy media mob. Now, no, starting out, the legacy media mob's never going to vet Telefrico, six gender, God is non-binary, vegan campaign in a cattle state, no drilling in an oil state, supporting the rights of biological men to play women's sports and all trans people should have access to abortion. I didn't know trans men needed access to abortion. But, you know, maybe I wasn't paying attention when I went to biology class. The media's they just want to hurt Trump. The media that never polled Trump correctly, like Matt Towery, Insider Advantage, and Robert Cahaley, Trafalgar, or John McLaughlin, who was on yesterday. Matt Towery will be on today. They're never going to tell. They're never going to vet these candidates. They never vetted Obama. We did it single-handedly. We were right in every aspect, and everything we predicted turned out to be true. But, you know, sometimes America's got to learn the hard way. This time, the stakes are too high. We can't mess this up, which is why I'm telling you it's the most important midterm in your lifetime. So the one advantage Republicans have is, well, it's actually two in a way, and it has to do with money. Republicans, for the first time I can remember in my lifetime, actually have a war chest of over $800 million. It's nearly $1 billion to spend on the midterms. Establishment Dems, I keep reading article after article. They're not giving to these lunatics. You know, those people that are cowardly and gutless and won't publicly criticize the people that have hijacked their party, that now dominate their party. Again, since 2019, 250 elected DSA members. There's going to be over 40, maybe close to 50 when all said and done this year. They're not donating, and I understand they're not even buying the ad time now, which means they may not even have the availability to buy ad time. Republicans are set. They're ready to roll. They're ready to play. And so I'm just telling you, take this in. You know, when Harry Enten pointed out on Fake News CNN that in 2018, the perception of Democrats, I mean, they ended up having a good midterm year. But at that time, their perception was much different than where it is now. If you go back to where they were then, the favorability of Democrats was even. Today, it's minus 25 points. I'm like, okay, that's pretty alarming. That would alarm me. And if they're electing people to run in their campaigns like Abdul El-Sayed and Telefrico, now he says rise up against coal at a press conference. This is an energy state. How dumb. On top of everything else, once money is spent and people in Texas really get to know him, I'm not saying Ken Paxton has been setting the world on fire. He hasn't. But if you look at the rise of the Democratic nationalist, socialist, communist, it's not going over well. And I hope that's a motivation for people. Now, I'll give you an example why I'm so confident about Florida. Let me play Angie Nixon, who defeated Alexander Vindman, you know, talking about and admitting that she takes her children to drag shows. Linda, you take your children to drag shows, right? I assume everybody. Nathan, you take your children to drag shows. Maybe they just didn't have them when my kids were growing up. You're being quiet, both of you, today. That's
2: well, I felt like you were going right into it, so I didn't want to jump the gun. I wanted to let you do your thing.
1: But I'm asking, do you ever take your kids to a drag show?
2: No, I missed that one on the play date schedule.
5: Never, no.
1: Never, okay, neither did I. All right, here's her admitting she does.
6: I don't understand, like, there's no sexualization at a drag show. It's just people dressing up and singing and performing. I've taken my children to drag shows, and it's fun. It's entertainment. It's wholesome entertainment, yes. And there's nothing wrong. It's just, like, I don't get it.
1: Mm-hmm. Nothing wrong with that. Nothing. Here's her screaming into a megaphone during a special session at the Florida House.
7: I will not allow you to destroy our democracy. That is a violation of the Constitution. It is. It's a violation of the Constitution. I'm out of order because y'all are doing the legal thing to the state of Florida.
1: Okay, I think she's going to make a great candidate for the U.S. Senate out of the free state of Florida. But this is what now, whether they're hiding their, like David Jolly, who's running for governor, he's hiding his radicalism. You know, he's now taken on AOC's, oh, that was woke 1.0 crazy. We didn't mean defund the police. Bernie says nobody wants to defund the police. It's right there on their webpage until they take it down, which I'm predicting they will do. All right, we got a lot of ground to cover today. I'm getting worked up. Please take this election seriously. Please commit in your heart, mind, and soul you're going to vote for in this midterm election. It is the most critical in our lifetime. And a lot to happen. And Republicans, smartly, are having a midterm convention. Never happened before. Look, sadly, anti-Semitism is on the rise worldwide. You see it on college campuses, halls of Congress, on the airwaves, but worldwide. And it's sad because there's a lot of ignorance behind it. And unfortunately, you know, people suffer as a result of all this. We saw this, a week ago in New York City. But synagogues, schools, community centers now strengthening security. This is in our country. You know, never mind the people of Israel. They're fighting for their very survival. I know the headlines change, but, you know, look at all the cluster bombs that went into densely populated areas. That has resulted in a massive humanitarian crisis. 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They need, you know, all the assistance we can give them. Food, water, shelter, clothing, medications. 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
0: All right, we have Bill O'Reilly coming up, all things self-proclaimed simple man. We have Matt Towery on why you cannot pay attention to any poll this election season. Linda has requested airtime. Okay.
10: I have.
0: What do you need to tell us? What is it?
10: I just want people to not forget about, we did such a great job for the Save Lucy effort with Brendan and Dolly. And we have that same problem right now for Save Snuggles out in Arizona. The Pima County executives, instead of just giving this veteran family who served their country honorably their dog Snuggles back, has instead hired more counsel and is trying to make it more difficult. So please go online,

0: look at Jennifer Avancho, look at Christina Macchio, look at Save Snuggles. Please do whatever you can to help them out. 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
0: I did. 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
1: Nobody's going to be able to remember that.
0: Save Snuggles. 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It's very important.
1: Okay. You can find it on Hannity.com. That's the best place to find it. I mean, these people, even the person that was involved in the biting
0: the
1: incident
0: grandma.
1: Says it was my fault.
0: Yes,
1: said
0: it's
1: it was
0: the
1: my
0: grandma.
1: Fault.
0: I came up
1: provoked.
0: To the dog in the dead of
1: you
0: night.
1: You can't provoke a dog.
0: You can't do
1: right,
0: it.
1: We'll continue.
0: And it's a veteran dog.
1: All right. Bill O'Reilly, Matt Towery, and your call straight ahead.
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1: 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All right, I'm telling you 76 days from now matters. Linda, more hypocrisy from the socialists, the DSA people. I mean, I find it like funny. Am I wrong that Hassan Piker, didn't he grow up fairly wealthy? And, you know, I just find this, every liberal is generous with other people's money. If they have money, you know, I bring up the example of Nancy Pelosi. She's worth tens of millions of dollars, her and her husband. They live a mile away from one of those open-den drug markets and the gated community. They're safe and sound. And, you know, and meanwhile, people defecating, urinating in the streets and shooting up in the streets and needles everywhere. And you can't, you know, families can't even walk through the area. It's been taken over. And then that's her house on one side of this drug den. And then on the other side is her office, and in between is all these people that are a mess. I mean, she couldn't go around her community and say, well, we're offering $2 million and we want to build out a shelter to help people, give them a place to go to the bathroom, give them two nice meals, warm meals a day, maybe hire some drug counselors or offer counseling to people. Instead of, well, we'll give you free needles and Narcan, little, too late. That doesn't help with the underlying problem. And maybe, you know, give them a place to take a shower. Just a thought. And then, you know, you can take back the streets and you're actually helping people. But you see, if the government's not going to pay for it, they only want your money to pay for it. Anyway, this report, Benny Johnson put it out that I saw. He does a great job, Benny Johnson. I like him. Anyway, Gustavo Gordillo lives in a $1.5 million New York City residence. Oh, paid for by his millionaire parents. Do you understand what phony socialists are? You know, anti-rich, you know, DSA members, the millionaire parents, you know, of this whiny DSA leader have set up the little socialist brat son in a $1.5 million Brooklyn home where he lives while he's railing against the rich and property ownership. The blood should run red. The street should run red with the blood of capitalism and landlords. Oh, okay. I know it's probably just hyperbole. Why would we take those words seriously? Just a rich kid. Now, here's an interesting side note. What have I been telling you is that this is not going to play well with the American people. And I don't believe six-gender Tellerico will win in the end. I would like to see more focus on the part of the AG, Ken Paxton. But we also have Governor Greg Abbott, very popular in Texas. I'm taking this threat very seriously. I'm taking El Sayed seriously. I'm taking, you know, the guy in Maine very seriously, too, Troy Jackson. Now, what did I say when AOC made the comment about, oh, that was woke 1.0 crazy? That is a strategy. That is called a pivot. That is called the internal polling shows that their stated positions are a disaster. So rather than, you know, admit who they really are, what they really believe, and try and convince people they're right. No, they're going to distance themselves from their stated positions. Oh, we didn't really mean all that stuff that we told you, you know, about defunding the Department of War, defunding the police and open borders and, you know, everything's going to be free and tax the rich. No, no, no. They're just not going to say it anymore. And what was interesting is James Carville is now admitting this all out loud. He took aim at the socialist flank Monday. And you have people like Carville and Mark Penn and Man Jones and Bill Maher and Joe Manchin. But none of them are inside government, except for John Fetterman. You know, no elected government official, because they all want power. So Carville is saying they're a bunch of silly people. And he's saying the DSA people are a pack of fools. No one pays attention to them. Oh, they're paying attention because there's been 250 elected since 2019. And there's going to be, you know, over 40 on the ballot cross country. By the way, that 250 number is in 40 states. It's not just a Northeast phenomenon or a California phenomenon. No, goes coast to coast. And then Carville pivoted and praised the squad leader, Alexandria Ocasio-Cortez, who I think will be the 2028, has the highest odds, according to Polymarket, of being their presidential contender in 28, saying, oh, no, no, we've evolved. That was woke 1.0, stupid. We didn't really mean it. You know, then backed up by Bernie Sanders, her mentor, fight the oligarchy partner, him really handing the mantle of communism, socialism to her. And what they're now adopting as a strategy is, we really believe it, but we can't say it, because if we say it, it's going to be a big problem in elections for us. That's the new strategy. And I'm predicting, mark my words, the DSA will take down their platform that they have on their website, the one that added this week praise for Fidel Castro. And they'll probably try and get DSA members, that like the elected DSA official in New York, saying we should legalize stealing. By the way, the main wire has another story about Troy Jackson. I mean, apparently this guy has a pretty vile temper, according to reports. I mean, we played the cut of the guy that said he witnessed him, you know, open hand slap somebody, a woman. We've heard reports that one of his fellow elected, you know, state house members claim that he threw a water bottle at her. I'm like, this is Graham Platner 2.0. His name is Troy Jackson. Same thing. Now the main wire is reporting that Troy Jackson billed taxpayers for $160,000 in expenses to cover his 300-mile commute to the state house, even after he moved just 2 miles away. Whoopsie daisy. I mean, why not? It's on the government dime. North Carolina's Democratic governor vetoes a Republican bill that would remove dead voters from the voting rolls. Democratic governor North Carolina Josh Stein vetoed an election law that would require the state to cross-check voter registration rolls with death records. He vetoed the House bill. 958 is the number in the battleground state. Republican lawmakers, listen, I'm going to say this to, what's the guy, Watkins, that's running. He used to run the RNC, did a great job in 2024. He needs to up the ante with energy. You know, there got to be some urgency. If you're running for office, where's your passion? Show it. Because he's running against a guy that has won statewide, that used to be governor. Yeah, he's the guy responsible for letting all these criminals out that go on to commit horrific crimes. And I think he should be held accountable for that. But he's, you know, these candidates need like a 101 on how to communicate, Linda. It really pisses me off when I hear a horrible candidate speaking. I'm like, come on, step it up, man. You know, tell people what you stand for. Tell people why you're running. Tell people what the stakes are. This is not the hardest thing in the world to do. You know why so few people come on like Fox News and even Republicans? Because they suck at it and they're afraid of it. I'm like, this is ridiculous. You're in the business to serve people, and you better be able to communicate a message to those people. You have, we got into this yesterday, this Democratic Socialist of America guy admitting they hate the Constitution. The obstacle that socialists must get over to have a revolution. These people are, I'm telling you, they're absolutely nuts. Had a Florida congressional candidate, Elijah Manley, saying he doesn't want illegals who enter our country with a murder charge to be deported. He said this to Martha McCallum on Fox News. I don't know how I missed it. If you're a murderer coming to this country, you know, put you in jail. And he says Republicans want to give these folks a vacation. And McCallum said, that's ridiculous. I don't know what you're talking about, a vacation. You know, that's their big tent. You know, it's like, you know, you have this idiot, you know, former vice presidential candidate, governor of Minnesota, Tampon Tim, you know, giving a pardon to a guy that was going to be deported and illegal, convicted, not even charged, convicted of repeatedly raping a 10-year-old girl. Where is the outrage? Where is there, are there any sensible Democrats left? You know, do you understand what's happening here? There's no sexualization at a drag show. I've taken my kids to drag shows. That's the new Senate candidate for the Democrats in my free state of Florida. I'm saying that's a good thing. I'm not saying that's a bad thing. You have Trump-backed Republican Randy Fine defeating a primary challenger who hurled anti-Semitic slurs during the race. Not very good. We have a lot of work to do in the next 76 days. That's all there is to it. I don't think the American people are fully aware of the nature of the real threat and the radicalization of this party and how this has grown exponentially. And it's been happening right before our eyes. Pretty unbelievable. By the way, New York Post story today, homeowners under attack. I mean, there are more people that can't believe that this idiot Mamdani, you know, by the way, what a great message to send to robbers. Yeah, these are the people that don't live in the state full time. I wonder if I was a smart, thief, maybe I'd target their homes. Never mind the fact that you're doxing taxpayers that don't deserve to be doxed. You're taxing, in many cases, like in the case of Ken Griffin, you know, somebody that's a target already because he's wealthy. And, you know, so this is his house right here, but he doesn't live here. Great. That doxing paid off really well. That was a really genius decision on his part because that resulted in what? $6 billion dollars that they had planned. Unbelievable. I know there was a debate last night with Darlene Graham against Ralph Norman. And, you know, she kind of fumbled a question about Taiwan. But I'm going to tell you something. I thought about this today and I looked at it. You know, this poor woman was asked by her president and governor to serve before she even buried her brother. And I don't know how you say no to that. I just don't. And you know what? You look at her positions on guns. You look at her positions on the border. You look at her positions on the budget. No, she's not the foreign policy expert that Lindsey Graham was. No, she's not. And honestly, she's brilliant. I've spent time with her, so I know she's a very quick study. And she didn't get into this, but, you know, out of a desire to serve her country and her state after being asked by the top people in her state and her country to do it. Before she even buried her brother, I'm like, for crying out loud, give people a break. I was disappointed. I couldn't believe Nikki Haley. You know, I don't know why anyone would take a shot at this woman after all she's been through. I really don't. You have fake news. We'll play it later in the program today. Fake news, CNN's Harry Anton. He's sounding the alarm over these primary wins. He's saying democratic socialism is no longer, you know, a polling phenomenon. It is the real world. That's what we've been telling you. I don't think anyone else informs you that there's 250 elected now in 40 different states and that there's 40 more on the ballot this year. You know, the fact that this socialist Angie Nixon beat Army Lieutenant Colonel Alexander Vittman, who outspent her by 16, you know, percent. I mean, it's 16-1, rather, is not a shock. And he said it's not just a polling phenomenon. It's the real world. Well, the polling phenomenon has been dirt. Then he pointed out something else that I think we should all pay attention to. Okay, you go back to 2018, a pretty successful midterm year for Democrats, the first midterm after Trump's first term. And they had historical trends held up. They were even in terms of favorability, Democrats were. They're now down minus 25%. You got to pay attention to that. That is a real number that people need to pay attention to. I see Al Sayed's staffer compared an ad showing Mike Rogers waving the American flag. We showed this on TV last night to a KKK cross burning. What is going on here? By the way, Al Sayed's mom worked for, according to the New York Post, and they put it on their X account, worked for a global terrorist group accused of funding bin Laden, Hamas, and the Taliban. We've not independently confirmed that, but the New York Post is reporting it. We're looking into it. Resurfaced clip of Abdul Al Sayed. This is the libs of TikTok in a documentary showing him directing the crew not to film his shelf that had was full of Korans in order to keep the shot secular. Why wouldn't he want to share that? I love to share my faith. I'm a Christian, and I believe in, you know, our Lord, our Savior, Jesus Christ. By the way, backfiring big time, John Ossoff attacking a female White House staffer that works for President Trump. I mean, I don't even want to mention her name because it was such a vile, vicious, nasty attack. And the other thing Ossoff is doing, you know, by smearing his opponent, you know, one of the central questions is whether, you know, he says about his opponent, white nationalism belongs in the U.S. Senate. So Ossoff is going hardcore radical left, too. And that needs to be pointed out. Because there's probably a net advantage for Democrats in Georgia in the Senate race. But I'm telling you, you should pay attention to his voting record. He votes the same way as the DSA. Understand what you're voting for in the great state of Georgia. 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
15: 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She was rich and beautiful and loved by all who knew her. For decades, despite intense media scrutiny, police failed to make an arrest. In 2000, 25 years after Martha's murder, her one-time neighbor, Michael Skakel, was arrested. He'd been 15, like her, at the time of the crime. He was also a cousin of the Kennedys.
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20: I'm Elaine Lee Irvin. Here's what's trending on WHO. A Stewart man has been charged in separate shootings that killed a woman and injured an Iowa State trooper.
21: 46-year-old Austin Reed faces charges of murder and attempted murder. Reed is accused of shooting 42-year-old Tony Elena Ann Salazar to death at a Stewart home Tuesday. He's also charged with shooting Iowa State Trooper Chase Carruthers, who was first on the scene. The trooper remains hospitalized in stable condition. I'm Eva Basinger.
20: Reed is being held at the Adair County Jail. There's a new Republican candidate in the Iowa Senate District 23 race. Former Bondurant City Council member Wes Enos replaces Michael Busolo on the November ballot. Busolo dropped out of the race last week to pursue a private business opportunity. Our top national stories.
22: Powerful storms are threatening parts of the Midwest tonight. Tornado warnings are in effect for parts of Indiana, as thousands there are still without power due to ongoing storms. And flood watches are posted in Indiana, Missouri, and Illinois. This says high temperatures are impacting millions across the South this week. Dozens of record high temperatures have already been broken this week, including in Miami and Oklahoma City. President Trump's calling for interest rates to be lowered, telling reporters today he likes Federal Reserve Chairman Kevin Warsh, but his hands are tied due to the Board of Governors, which he calls political. He points to Switzerland's interest rate, saying the U.S. should not be paying more than any other country. Reports say Prince Harry and Meghan Markle are moving back to the U.K. as early as this month. The reports indicate their children are set to start school in the U.K. in September. This not long after Buckingham Palace confirmed the couple reunited their children with their grandfather King Charles and Queen Camilla after 4 years apart. I'm Scott Kahn.
20: I'm Elaine Lee Irvin. Our next update in 30 minutes. Breaking news and severe weather as it happens on Des Moines News Traffic and Weather Station, News Radio 1040 WHO.
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1: Yeah, we have a big tent within DSA. 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

0: 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They play Simple Man. 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All Things Self-Proclaimed Simple Man, I would argue he's a little complicated. That means All Things Bill O'Reilly, All Things O'Reilly at BillO'Reilly.com. Now, I got to tip my hat to Mr. O'Reilly. He's supposed to be on vacation. And he has agreed on his vacation that it'll take time away to come on this show because this is his favorite time of the week to join me on this radio program to talk to all of you. And I know so many people are so happy you're doing that, Mr. O'Reilly, sir. Are you enjoying your time off?
1: Surf's up out here, Hannity. Just
0: come on. Do you really surf? You don't surf, do you?
1: No, I'm too tall to surf, but we spent a lot of time bobbing up and down with the waves and the dolphins and the whales. They're all out here. So,
0: Are you into fishing at all? Are you a fisherman?
1: I do go fishing, but I'm not. My son is a crazed fisherman. I'm not Captain Ahab out here. So
0: has he caught any tuna, which are apparently in a great abundance in the area that we are talking about, which I will not disclose?
1: Yes, huge tuna, and that's a sushi play. So they chop it up and they put it in a freezer, and then you got sushi. But I don't like sushi, so I'd rather just.
0: Neither do I. I don't like sushi either. By the way, a new study finds eating red meat is good for you, Mr. O'Reilly. Men who ate 5 burgers a week made with high-fat beef saw reductions in blood pressure and cholesterol levels. In other words, the Hannity diet. All right, I got a general overarching question, generalized question. I am making the statement that while historical trends are what they are, which is the party in power tends to lose seats in a midterm election, I think that this midterm, I think all bets are off. I think talking about waters, these are uncharted waters. I think that the radicalization of the Democratic Party and people like El Sayed and Troy Jackson and Six Gender Tellerico, and all these other people that are getting elected left and right, there's going to be over 40 some odd DSA people on the ballot this midterm. Since 2019, 250 have been elected. And I believe this could have a big impact on this midterm. And we've never experienced a political environment like this before. How does this play out? I think it's too early to tell, but how do you think it might play out?
1: I think it helps the Republicans. So the headline in the New York Times is that the Democrats and the socialists had a great night in Florida. That's not true. And here's why it isn't true. Because the people who vote in the primaries are not the regular voters. They're the hyper voters, the people that are fanatical about it. On both sides.
0: By the way, you call me a fanatic because I voted yesterday, Mr. O'Reilly.
1: No, I'm going to say you're a patriot, but you know what I'm talking about. So you mobilize a very small group of people to come out and vote for a candidate. That's not even close to being what you're going to see in November. Now, the Wall Street Journal has a fair headline on it. And a fair analysis, but the New York Times doesn't. And the other thing that that the Republicans are going to have to overcome is the media. So it's like the media and the Democratic Party, and the media doesn't care whether you're a communist. They don't care whether you're Mam Dani. They just want Republicans and Trump to lose. That's it. And you could be Godzilla, and they'll vote for you. All right. So the Republicans have two opponents. They have a hard time getting out their message because the message is omitted. They will not report economic stats that are favorable to the Trump administration. I went on my program, the No Spin News. I went down all of the things that are helping the individual American household. You know, and you know what they are. You've gone over them on your radio and television program. Those are not reported. They're blacked out. So all people hear about is gas prices at the pump and food in the grocery store. they don't understand, they don't know, they haven't heard about the strengthening of the GNP, for example. We're the strongest economy in the world right now.
0: By the way, they don't hear about the tax cuts that everybody got, and more people are taking home more money than they ever have before. But that's another thing. But keep going. Your analysis so far is dead on accurate.
1: Well, I don't understand why the people, if you look at the polls, aren't factoring in that they have more cash in their pocket because of the big bill. And they don't seem to be, because Trump's approval rating is 38% across the board. So you got to feel that that's probably where he is. Now, I believe that if he can get something positive out of this Iran stuff, that will really help in November for the Republican Party, because then prices will go down fairly quickly because they're artificially propped up now by this fear of gas shortages and the diesel. The diesel is huge. So the American oil companies are pounding the trucking industry and the people who transport goods with sky-high diesel. And Trump has actually mentioned this. There's little he can do about it because we have a free economy. But I think that things can change. If they don't change, the last 2 years for President Trump is going to be bleak.
0: It definitely would. Let me echo your point on the legacy media mob, as I affectionately call them. They are never going to tell the story of El Sayed, Troy Jackson, or cisgender, God is non-binary, championing the rights of men to play women's sports and be in women's locker rooms and having access to abortion even for trans men. I didn't know biological men can have children and would need abortion services, but apparently I learned nothing in biology. So the media is never going to report that. They're going to do exactly what you, they're going to, exactly what you said. They're going to create an environment of doom and gloom. Let me tell you what is also different that nobody factors in here. One is Donald Trump has never polled well. The polling groups that I trust, they haven't even gotten into this midterm election year. That's Matt Towery, who's going to join us later in the program. That's Robert Cahaley. That's John McLaughlin, Rasmussen, to a certain extent. They haven't gotten in. Here's what nobody seems to know but me. Republicans have something they never had going into a midterm election, and that's called money. And the story that the media won't tell, they can bypass the media, and they can do it because they have nearly $1 billion in cash that they can spend. And they will spend it because they can't spend it any other way. About over $800 million. That's number one. Number two, establishment Democrats, all the reports are, they want nothing to do with this crazy evolution of their party. They're not donating to the Democrats. They don't even have money, and they haven't even reserved time in most districts. So I think that all bets are off. I think a lot is going to happen in the next, 76 days. And I don't think what will define the outcome has even occurred yet. You pointed one thing to Iran. Okay, but the price of a barrel of oil is about $10 more, you know, maybe $15 more than it was. It's come down quite a bit. The Iranians are really boxed in financially right now, and a lot can happen in 76 days. So those are things that make this, I talk about uncharted waters, it makes it even more unpredictable, if that makes sense. Do you agree?
1: It fogs it up, but it also gives the Republican Party an advantage, because Paxson in Florida, In Texas, I'm sorry. The only way he wins, and if you know why that President Trump selected him over Cornyn, I still can't figure that one out. I cannot figure that one out, because Paxson is not a good guy, and he's running a terrible campaign. And he could lose to this weirdo, and that would be just stunning if that happens. But the Republicans are going to pour in so much money to that race that I think Paxson will eke it out. But this is a Republican problem. They, for some reason, don't understand that a candidate has to be liked.
0: I definitely agree with you. Cornyn was a much easier win. Not even close.
1: And
0: however, they're going to spend the money, I think, whatever it takes, when the people of Texas discover who Tallarico really is, in his own words, I think that's game-changing.
1: That probably is. But remember, Texas is Houston and Dallas and Austin, and San Antonio to some extent. So there's a lot of votes there, a lot of Democratic votes there. And you got to mobilize the rest of the state. But why are the Republicans making it harder on themselves? I don't know. I don't know the answer. I've asked that question, and I have never gotten an answer. You had a layup in Cornyn, a layup, and you dump them for Paxson? I mean, it's just, and that is a weakness of the Republican Party, because there is no leadership outside of President Trump. And
0: look, I think Paxson being in Europe with his girlfriend, the optics were horrible. And I'm not going to sit here and defend it. But I will say this, measured up against this nut job, you know, Tallarico, I just think when it becomes a compare and contrast, and Texans understand this guy does not have any Texas values, none. I mean, vegan campaign in a cattle state. No drilling in an oil state, non-binary, the God is six genders. I don't know what the other four is, Mr. O'Reilly. Why would biological men or trans men need access to abortion? Maybe you can explain these things to me. And all the other things that he has said, Texans are just going to say they can't handle that. That's going to be game changing. And I think that will, once that message gets driven home hard to conservatives in Texas, you know, maybe the like factor won't matter. I'm assuming that no Texan that voted for Trump and is going to vote for Greg Abbott is going to vote for Tallarico. I don't see it.
1: He's so opposite the culture of Texas. I lived in Texas for 2 years. I worked at WFAA, and I know the culture down there, but it is changing a bit. But anyway, I'm a little worried about President Trump, because he is the leader of the Republican Party, and there's no close second. He's going to have to carry the ball through November. And this man doesn't stop working. I mean, that's what Ossoff, when he said that Trump doesn't even work. Can you imagine that? I mean,
0: he's working it at 2 a.m. I know, because I talked to him that late. One other thing. I think it's a very smart idea Republicans are having, by the way, in Texas, in Dallas, and I'll be there, and we'll broadcast from there, a midterm election convention, which has never been done before. In presidential election years, conventions usually give a bounce to the party that has the convention. I think the same phenomenon will likely happen here. I can't say with certainty. My guess is it will.
1: Can't hurt. And
0: can't hurt.
1: I hope you're brushing up on your howdies. And
0: what do you mean? You are such a New Yorker, man. You need to get out more. My goodness.
1: Stop.
0: What has happened to you?
1: I worked in 10 markets. I've been all over the country. I know the country. But
0: so do I. I've been as a radio nomad for decades of my life. God grief.
1: So we know. Go ahead.
0: Yeah, real quick. Last word.
1: Things are going to change. And here's the thing that everybody has to keep in mind. Donald Trump wants to go down in history as one of the great presidents, okay? And he's got to win this Iran thing somehow in order for that to happen. So I'm saying to myself, I'm just waiting. He can't just let it go or stalemate it. He's got to win it. And if he does, that changes the whole equation.
0: Mr. O'Reilly, we appreciate you. All things simple man, Bill O'Reilly at BillO'Reilly.com. 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
1: All right, 25 till the top of the hour. We'll get to your calls coming up. Toll free, our number is 800-941-SEAN if you want to be a part of the program. 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By the way, when you order, don't forget to say, when they ask you, how did you hear about us? How about my friend Sean Hannity sent me? Don't forget, there's no safe like Simply Safe. You know, a lot of my fellow Floridians are kind of wigged out because, well, we had this woman, her name is Angie Nixon, defeating Alexander Vindman, who spent 16 times more campaign cash against this completely unknown DSA primary challenger. And even though that was the case, it was a 12-point blowout. That's how much people don't like Alexander Vindman. And anyway, so it's people say, well, Hannity, what's going on in your state of Florida? I'll tell you what's going to go on is the people of Florida are going to vote for Ashley Moody in record numbers. And my degree of confidence is like 100% if anyone wants to bet me. Here's Angie Nixon, the Florida DSA candidate that beat Vindman, talking, you know, about admitting taking her children to drag shows and how it's wholesome entertainment. Listen,
2: I don't understand. Like, there's no sexualization at a drag show. It's just people dressing up and singing and performing. I've taken my children to drag shows and it's fun. It's entertainment. It's wholesome entertainment. Yes. And there's nothing wrong. It's just like, I don't get it.
1: Then we've got, this is her screaming into a megaphone during a special session at the Florida House of Representatives. Listen, this lady's nuts. Listen.
3: I will not allow you to destroy our democracy. That is a violation of the Constitution. It is. It's a violation of the Constitution. I'm out of order because y'all are doing illegal things to the state.
1: And, you know, like every good DSA person, she, you know, wants to defund, dismantle the police and abolish prisons. So she just dodges the question. She plays the comrade de Blasio, I'm not going to answer your question game. Listen to this.
4: I'm going to ask you where you stand on defunding the police, abolishing prisons, and opening up the border again. Do you support any of those propositions?
5: So what I support is making sure that we have law and order in this country. And that starts with making sure there's a full release of the Epstein files and that we hold people accountable.
1: So well, for those of you in my free state of Florida that are worried, let not your heart be troubled. This is probably the one race I'm most confident about, especially in Florida. Let not your heart be troubled. Wait till you see some of this. I'm going to show it to you on TV tonight. All right, let's get to our busy phones. 800-941-SHAWN if you want to be a part of the program. Ron in Massachusetts. There's not a single elected Republican in our nation's capital from Massachusetts. And by the way, the governor just signed a bill into law there. You can have an abortion up until the moment of birth, which is nothing short of what we call infanticide. Ron, glad you called, sir. How are you?
6: I'm fine, Sean. Calling from Massachusetts.
1: Well, I mean, Taxachusetts, Massachusetts. I don't know if it's exactly MAGA based on the current configuration of the electorate and representatives there.
6: We got a lot of work to do. But I heard yesterday there was a caller that said that the GOP needs to go on the offensive, and I always agree with that. I'm into the street theater and the activism. I would hope that someone like Scott Pressler could duplicate the efforts of the No Kings movement, see what they did, and then develop some sort of a website or a contact apparatus and get our people out there. And our rally should be called No Pinkos, just as a contrast to them. And we could put all our issues out there, and I think that that would get our people motivated and going.
1: Listen, just a couple of things that I'm telling people this election cycle. Do not listen to any polls. Don't even read them. And you know, as we'll discuss in the next half hour with Matt Towery, I mean, it's insane. You cannot trust them. When they're off 20, 25 points and they can never poll Donald Trump right, don't listen to them, because they're going to try to influence turnout by playing with poll numbers. So no, that's number one. As far as what you're suggesting, I think this midterm convention, which has never happened before, is a great idea. Republicans have money, and establishment Democrats, they're sitting out financially. They're not supporting the crazy. So Democrats are going to have a real financial disadvantage going into this year. And we did, you know, play the Democratic game of gerrymandering and pick up 12 seats. So I'm giving you reasons, you know, to stay cautiously optimistic. Stay in the game. I went over all of the numbers yesterday. There's not a lot of seats that are toss-up seats. But we do have some very close Senate races we've got to pay attention to. Alaska, the real Dan Sullivan has to win. In Iowa, we have to win. El Sayed has to be defeated. Mike Rogers has to win in Michigan. You know, Talafrico has to be defeated. Ken Paxton has to win. And, you know, then go through North Carolina, maybe New Hampshire. We've got a lot of work to do. That's all there is to it.
6: I agree. Well, let's get to it.
1: Let's get to it, man. Roll up your sleeves. You know, stay in the fight. That's what I keep telling everyone. Do not let the corrupt legacy media lie to you. Now Republicans have the money to fight back, which is they've never had this advantage before, against the legacy corrupt media that is an extension of all things radical Democrat now. All right, back to our phones. Will in the communist utopia of Gavin Newsom out in California. What's up, Will? How are you?
7: I'm doing great, Sean. Thanks for taking my call.
1: Thank you.
7: Thinking about is this election in New York that put Mondani in as mayor. And what really bothers me are the 89% that sat on their fanny on the couch and did not vote. And when you think about all that has been paid by so many over two world wars, and I mean, it's just countless who have died and bled to give us the right to vote. What I'm proposing is that there be a punishment. There needs to be a consequence for them not exercising their right to vote. And they should lose their right to vote for two elections, three elections, however many elections is deemed appropriate. They should be fined $125 or more. And when their period of punishment is over with, they have to refile or re-register. That's what I'm
1: saying. Well, I don't want to punish people, but I do want to motivate people. And I do want people to know how high the stakes are. So what I'm trying to urge this audience, and I know Republicans will do the same, it's kind of like win one for the Gipper. If you don't want 2 years of nonstop impeachment investigation, radicalism, you know, those that want to literally turn this country inside out and upside down in power. There's one way to defeat them, and that is take advantage of your opportunity to vote. Now, primaries are primaries. A lot of people don't take the time to vote in a primary. I can kind of understand it, but I can't. On the other hand, you know, this is a sacred honor that we have to vote. And all I'm saying now is if you do one thing this election year, I didn't say to vote in the primary. I'm not asking that much. I am saying that everybody that listens to this show, if whatever state you're in, that you make this the most important election in your lifetime. If everyone in this audience hears this message and does their part and tells their friends and neighbors and family and coworkers to do the same, it will be enough to win this election. So I am urging everyone to take this threat seriously. Do not sit on your hands. Get out, get your butt out of your chair and vote. All I'm asking, 3 hours a day, 1 hour at night, 2 podcasts a week. It's not much. And a vote. That's all I want. Nothing else.
7: I understand. I agree. But the thing is, there are people who bled and died and gave their life, not to mention those that have suffered bodily injury, to give those people the right to vote or not to vote. But there should be a consequence when you don't exercise your responsibility. I know you don't want to punish.
1: I don't know what the consequences are. I mean, I believe in liberty and I believe in freedom, and you register to vote. And if you choose not to exercise the right you have, I mean, that's on you. And here's the bottom line is we will, in the end, we will get the government we deserve. Hey, our friends at Sig Sauer, they are now celebrating 250 years of freedom. They have an exciting summer promotion. Now, when you buy a new P365 pistol, they will also give you a free Sig Sauer everyday carry flashlight. Look, I carry this every day as well. It's the very best carry flashlight you can buy. And when you get a P365, know you're buying the number one concealed carry pistol in the country by far. You'll get that everyday carry flashlight for free. And as far as the P365 goes, Sig Sauer is number one selling concealed carry pistol, number one in all of America. And every Sig Sauer proudly made in the Live Free or Die state of New Hampshire. About half their workforce is former military. And Sig Sauer is the largest manufacturer in the entire state of New Hampshire, creating American jobs. And we're a Sig Sauer family here. It's also, they partnered with the U.S. military. It is the official sidearm of every branch of our military. But sweet baby James and I have several Sig Sauers. Linda's got this weird P365 Rose Special Edition. I don't even know what it means, but she brags about her having a P365 Rose Special Edition club she's a member of. What is that?
8: Well, you know, I do brag about it because I'm proud of it, and you can't be in it, so it's fun to just get on your nerves a little bit about it. So it's
1: why can't I be in it?
8: Because, you know, unlike the WNBA, we know what a man is and we know what a woman is. And we've got this awesome group of women in our Rose retreats and in our Rose crew with this beautiful Rose script on our Sig Sauer. It's stunning. And it was developed by women who were able to work with the Sig Sauer C-suite and say, hey, this is what women need in a gun. It's easier to hold. It's got a better grip. We're able to hold it for our body type the way that women are made. It's awesome. And there's a whole Facebook crew. There's like 40,000
1: women. So you're basically discriminating against men.
8: Yes.
1: You can't get the Rose Special Edition. That's what you're
8: big
1: telling
8: fan, me. Big fan of biology.
1: Well, I have my P365. It looks like a regular gun, which is the way I like them.
8: You're like, dun, dun, dun.
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0: Back to our phones. Kevin, Michigan, next on the Sean Hannity Show. Kevin, you're not voting for El Sayed, are you?
1: Oh, you better believe I'm not. I'm a devout Republican. I'm actually a delegate to the state convention that's coming up this weekend.
0: Oh, awesome.
1: The reason I'm calling is El Sayed and all these DSA people, they're all non-Christians. You know, they don't believe in Jesus Christ, our Savior. And I just got off the phone with one of my buddies this morning. He had, and you had a gentleman on yesterday about it, he had an out-of-body experience where he died. He was on my good dear friend of mine in sixth grade. He passed away, and I asked him this morning, I said, Roger, how long were you actually deceased, dead, before you came back? He said he was told, because it was so long ago, a lot of the records were destroyed, and he's documented this all in a book, which I do not want to bring up name of, but, and he sold it on Amazon. But anyways, here nor there. He said his mother was told that he was dead between 30 to 35 minutes.
0: I've interviewed these people. I find it very credible, many of the people that I've interviewed. And, you know, you can read Dan Piper's book, you know, 90 Minutes in Heaven. You could read Heaven is for Real. I have that podcast that's going to drop soon. I'll tell you when it happens. And I just believe in a God, a father, a creator, as I said. I don't believe that if you're an atheist, you have to believe something can come from nothing. Otherwise, you know, if there's no God, where did all the energy come from that created universes within universes? So the idea that God would bring people home to come back and tell the story that God is real, and that Jesus is real, you know, is not far-fetched to me. And it's the promise that our Lord and Savior Jesus Christ gave us, that, you know, in his Father's house are many mansions, and he goes to prepare a place for us. So where he is, we shall also be. And I believe in that hope with all my heart, mind, and soul. And, you know, I'm not a perfect person. We've all sinned and fallen short. But I believe these stories. That's my own personal view. I'm not trying to proselytize to people.
1: No, it's just the way it is. It's just fact. You know, this is the way it is. You know, Jesus Christ died for us to take away all of our sins and give us everlasting life. But there are people that go and they come back. Like my buddy, he was asked, do you want to stay? And he was actually told that you're too young. It's not time for you yet. And he came back in his body. In fact, what was fascinating was, he saw the surgeons clean up as he was being lifted up in the air.
0: And then he just pops back in and they're like, hold on, he's breathing. You know, I mean, it's crazy. These stories are crazy, but I believe all of it. Kevin, listen, tell your friend, God bless him. Him telling his story, I think, brings hope to a lot of people, you know, because, you know, it's hard for us to conceive of the majesty of a God that could create universes within universes. We're not designed to understand it in this life. That's where faith comes in. 800-941-SEAN is our number if you want to be a part of the program. You know, we see what's happening across the globe right now. 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
9: I'm Elaine Lee Irvin. Here's what's trending on WHO. If you're heading to the fair tomorrow, there's a new tradition to start in addition to foods on a stick and seeing the biggest bull. Iowa's Blood Bank wants you to also donate blood. Catherine Kuckelman of LifeServe Blood Center says there's been a shortage locally and nationally.
10: We are looking for any and all types of blood, but O negative is the universal donor, so we're always looking for more of that. And then O positive is the most common blood type.
9: The Bloodmobile bus will be open from 10 to 5:30 tomorrow. The man accused of shooting a Muscatine police officer Friday is being charged with several offenses, including two counts of attempted murder of a police officer. Mark Lee Jackson of Des Moines was arrested Monday after a three-day manhunt and is being held without bail. Our top national stories.
11: Millions in the American South are once again under heat alerts. Dozens of record high temperatures have already been broken this week, including in Miami and Oklahoma City, both cities seeing triple-digit temperatures. This says strong storms are threatening parts of the Midwest tonight. Flood watches are once again up for the Indiana, Missouri, and Illinois regions, the same areas that have been dealing with ongoing flood threats all week. Thousands in Indiana are still without power due to ongoing storms. Reports say the Federal Drug Enforcement Administration will join the investigation into the death of actress Hayden Panettiere. This after an earlier TMZ report that police are looking into whether Panettiere's death involved criminal conduct. Police in Greenville, South Carolina, arrived at the family home of the late actress's boyfriend, Brian Hickerson, for a welfare check, they say, days after Panettiere was found dead at a nearby Airbnb. A 911 call indicated she was in cardiac arrest following a possible overdose. I'm Scott Carr.
9: I'm Elaine Lee Irvin. Our next update in 30 minutes. Breaking news and severe weather as it happens on Des Moines News Traffic and Weather Station, News Radio 1040 WHO.
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5: All right, news roundup and information overload hour. 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If you want to join us. You know, when we talked to O'Reilly in the last hour, I think we brought up a lot of things that are very relevant that makes, you know, what's going to happen 76 days from now very unpredictable. Because these are uncharted waters, dealing with a radicalized Democratic Party, with the exception of one elected Democrat. No Democrat will call out the radicalism. Frankly, I am glad that this crazy lady, Angie Nixon, won down here in Florida. That's a layup win for the Senate candidate for the Republicans, who I think is a great senator, Ashley Moody. Great news for her, you know, because it's just going to make this, you know, a slam dunk win. And even Larry Sabato moved it into the Republicans can't lose part of the column. And before that, it was different. He moved the Florida, you know, race, the Senate race, into safely Republican. It is now safely Republican. That's good. One less thing to worry about. But there are certain things that we have to understand. The legacy media is corrupt. They hate Donald Trump. They are never going to tell you about Troy Jackson in Maine and what a horrible human being people describe him as. They're never going to tell you about El Sayed and all the extremism that he has adopted himself, never mind his BFF Hassan Piker. They're never going to tell you about Six Gender Tellerico. And I hope Ken Paxton gets a little more focused in his campaign. That would be my goal. But Republicans are going to spend a lot of money. Greg Abbott is at the top of the ticket. That's good for everybody down ticket. And I think very, very important in so many ways. So the legacy media is never going to tell the story about the radical left. They just hate Trump. And they're just going to run every bad story they can between now and Election Day, because they're nothing but an extension now of even the radicalized Democratic Party, because they're not calling him out. They won't ever do their job, ever. We just can't count on that. The same people, and this I'm urging people to not pay attention to any polling this election year, except for the people that we put on this program that are good pollsters that know how to poll Donald Trump and have proven it over and over again in 2016, 2020, 2024. That's Matt Towery, Insider Advantage, Robert Cahaley, the Trafalgar Group, John McLaughlin, McLaughlin and Associates, and Rasmussen does a pretty decent job, too. Atlas nailed it last year. Nobody even knows who they are, so I don't really count them. All right. So you cannot pay attention to it. But if you don't want radicalism to take over our country and this country turned upside down and this agenda that I keep telling you about that's on their website, then you better do your part. And that is go out and vote. Don't let polls sway you. You know, when these polls are off by 20, 25, 30 points, and time and time again, you just have to scratch your head and just realize you cannot trust them. And so don't let it impact whether you're going to vote or not, because they can depress vote and in some cases maybe incentivize it. But they're going to try and depress Republican turnout. And I'm telling you, this is the most important midterm in our lifetime. End of sentence, you know, full stop. And I'll add a couple of things else. Establishment Democrats, and there's now a lot of articles I'm picking up saying they're sitting this one out. They don't want to give any money to these radicalized candidates. So they're going to have to get it from the crazy people, you know, the radical George Soros affiliated groups, etc. Okay, they'll get some money from there, but they're not going to get establishment Democrat money. Republicans, for the first time, have money, at least in my lifetime that I can remember, have a lot of money going into these midterms, nearly $1 billion, over $800 million that they have in the bank ready to be spent on these midterms. Now, when you have a corrupt legacy media, you have to bypass them. You bypass them through alternative media shows like this, my show Hannity on the Fox News Channel, etc. And then you have to buy ads and you have to make your case and bring it directly to the American people. Now, I know the ad time's already been purchased by Republicans. How do you like that? And I know Democrats have not done so. The time may not even be available by the time they ever get money, if they get it. So the real, you know, I wanted to bring in our friend Matt Towery, pollster. By the way, he has an upcoming book. It's called The Honoring of Ignorance. We're going to do the first interview with him when it comes out. Matt, I keep saying uncharted waters. I'm bringing up factors here that, you know, we've never seen before in a midterm, which makes it so unpredictable.
6: Well, yeah, and we've been down this road before, Sean, over and over. I don't know how many elections you and I have done together, and the polling's been off, and you know, here's one thing I learned.
5: We go all the way back to 1992 when I was a local host in Atlanta.
6: We do, and we keep all that stuff to ourselves.
5: True.
6: We were great times, and you were great on the air there. That's how we got to know each other. You know, Sean, here's one thing. The folks at Qantas Insights, they do a pretty good job too. They posted something today. There was a study done by an academic, went through 7,000 U.S. Senate races, polls in those races, and said that basically they were off usually between 3.5 to 4 points for the Democrats. So case in point, I polled Georgia yesterday. We've seen, you know, prior to this that John Ossoff was up by 12 points, 13 points, and the like by networks, recently polling it. Well, when we did it, Ossoff was up by 7. Which is about the 4-point difference that we've seen before, right? And the governor's race there was 3 points for the Democrat. That person was winning in Georgia. The Republican was losing when we polled it. And we never missed a race, by the way, in Georgia. Never. We have it dead even. So, yes, there's a lot up in the air. There's a lot the Republicans have to do. There's one thing I'm curious about, and I don't understand why the Republicans aren't up explaining it right now. The headline CPI number, and you can translate to anybody, the inflation number for this country under Joe Biden at 580 days was 8.5%. Under Donald Trump at 580 days in his term, this second term, it's 3.5%. Now, why are the Republicans not listing these things and saying, do you want to go back to the policies of Joe Biden and the Democratic Senate, Democratic House?
5: It would be worse with this radical bunch, worse than Biden.
6: Absolutely. But they got to make the case because everyone's running around right now saying, oh, my goodness, gas has gone up and food's gone up. And like, no, it really has not gone up anywhere near like it did when the Democrats were in control. That's a case. That's a slam dunk for the Republicans. I don't know why they're not making that.
5: Well, there's one other thing to add to that is people are taking more home in their paycheck than they ever have because of the one big beautiful bill that Democrats all rejected.
6: Yep.
5: And I think it's very critical that people look at their paycheck and not dismiss the fact no tax on tips, overtime, you know, and of course the president secured our borders. Then we have the Trump savings accounts and other benefits. The price of pharmaceuticals are way down, et cetera. I mean, we're in a fight for the hearts and minds of people with a very abusively corrupt and biased media and corrupt and abusive pollsters.
6: Well, yeah, I call it the mirage machine. They create mirages and then they reinforce the mirages. And then if you happen to not go along with them, they come out and attack you and try to tear your credibility down. So you can't penetrate the media or you can't penetrate with a message. And that's where shows like yours and others are able to get above and beyond this. But when you talk about news organizations in this country, I mean, very few of them give a break to anyone. You talked about the accurate pollsters. These accurate pollsters that you're talking about, none of the networks will run the polls. None of the major national newspapers will run their polls. Why? Because somebody put their thumb on the scale and said, oh, no, these aren't really good pollsters. Well, they've been the most accurate, so why would they not be the best? I think that in this country, Republicans had caught on to all this because Trump made them wise to it. The problem we have right now is that this mirage machine has decided to take advantage of exhaustion, which people always have when there's a new administration and a lot going on, and Trump does a lot. And they want the Trump Republicans to stay home. They want them not to turn out. They want to say, well, this one's just not winnable. I'm not enthusiastic. Oh, the president hasn't done everything he said he was going to do. I hear a lot of that. But the truth of the matter is, when you start bringing the real case, and that is, this is what you had under Joe Biden, and he was a more conservative Democrat than what you're going to have in the future. And this is where you were in a short period of time. It only took Biden 580 days to take the country to massive inflation. And part of that was because he had to fight the climate situation, non-existent, with a bill that gave money to everybody and flooded this country over the years he was president. It was an extremely difficult time period, and people need to be reminded of it. That's important to motivating people to turn out to vote.
5: 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Right back. More with Matt Towery, Insider Advantage. 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

0: airwaves during this convention. I don't know if it'll have the same impact as a presidential convention, but I would imagine there's going to be an impact out of that. We call it a post-convention bounce. But again, I mean, I can't predict, and I don't think anybody can predict with any degree of certainty where this is going to land.
1: No, and to your point about socialism and the Democratic Socialist, this creates a wedge among the Democrats. I'll give you an example. In the state of Florida, which was just mentioned, this person defeated Alex Vindman. For one reason, I'd say Alex Vindman was a little bit like the character Flounder in Animal House. When they put his picture up on the screen, everybody threw their beer can and said no. And he ran ads and endlessly here in Florida. And every time he ran an ad, people decided they hated him more. So that was part of why this woman won. She was able to get the traction and then get some Democratic Socialists down here campaigning for her. That having been said, you have my David Jolly, who's the nominee for the Democratic side. In a normal year, he might do okay. He was a former Republican, views as moderate. But now his problem is he's got on the ticket a socialist. So what's he going to do? Is he going to say, oh, I don't have anything to do with socialism? Well, then he doesn't get their hardcore vote. And if he says, I do want to have something to do with socialism, then he loses everybody else. He cannot win because of this. So this cuts both sides. But Republicans have to – I want to add on one other thing. The other thing I'd say to the Republicans is, no matter what, this is partly a referendum on Donald Trump. Never – fool yourself into thinking otherwise. How in the world they let his polling numbers get down to 30-something percent, which is just unbelievably untrue. Never can he get that low in this country. And try to convince people that he's just in the ditch and can't get out of it. They've got to turn that around. And that's the responsibility of all that money that you saw. You got to push the candidates, but you got to tell the things that Donald Trump has done. I started with the inflation number. There's plenty of other things he's accomplished. And right now, the mirage machine is trying to make it look. All he's done is get us in a war, and it's ruined everything, and he hasn't fulfilled any of his promises. That's not true, and it needs to be corrected. You got 75 days or so to do it. Get on the ball. Don't wait until the last month.
0: Well, I know something that I'm not going to share. I have insider information.
1: Yeah, I know you
0: are. I do, and I'm. Why give away the game plan ahead of time? But let me tell you something. You are going to see the case get made. Let me put it that way. Anyway, Matt Towery, 800-941-SEAN, our number if you want to be a part of the program. We'll get to your calls coming up. Health, wellness, fitness, nutrition, longevity. We're all thinking about MAHA. But the truth is, if you're really honest with yourself, aren't you kind of guessing on a lot of issues involving your health that you really don't know? Like, for example, there's a new study that came out. Oh, it finds eating red meat is good for you, Linda. Linda. Anyway, but here's the thing. We are guessing, you know, what foods to eat, what supplements to take. You know, why do some foods bloat us and then we need a nap and we're tired and worn out? Well, it's not that you're getting older in most cases. It's messages your body are sending to you. 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
1: 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That's where the new technology of BYRNA.com comes in. 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It is so effective. I mean, you don't need a background check. You don't need a permit. It's legal in all 50 states. 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Unbelievable. It really saddens me. I think the WNBA is about to implode, Linda. And I mean this. It's sad. First of all, I can't believe that Clay Travis offered $10 million to their championship team last year in Vegas. I mean, I can't believe this. And they didn't take him up on it. And they only pay their players annually $7 million a year. They could double every player's salary, and then the owners can keep another $3 million for themselves. I mean, they're so confident that there's no difference between biological men and women. I don't know if you saw this, but when I saw it, it made my blood boil. Sophie Cunningham, the only one on her whole team that stood with her hand over her heart during the national anthem. The Atlanta Dreams, they didn't even bother coming onto the court. Did you read that? Did I get that right? Yeah.
2: They have the footage. I got of that. Right. I mean, it's hard to watch.
1: It's so painful. And anyway, her supporters now. And then you have people. They had this encounter. They had the XXXY T-shirts, and they were told that they had to cover them up. And then they won't even the league won't even name the person responsible for what they say shouldn't have happened in the first place. I'm not sure that that's the truth when they won't tell us who did it. And why they did it, why that decision was made.
2: In addition to that, there was another person who went in and wore some, you know, stupid trans shirt, and they were put on the Jumbotron. So this whole idea of, you know, this is the concept that you and I have been talking about for a long time with liberals, is that there is a constant barrage of a one-sided opinion while we talk about the need for diversity and equity and inclusion. But what that actually means is we only want people that look a certain way, that talk a certain way, that fit a certain bill. None of it is about diversity. It's about everybody being the same, thinking the same. And this whole concept of a meritocracy and people just being somewhere because they should be because they earned it, it's completely lost. Like, people don't even understand the concept. So this whole thing about, you know, men and women are the same, you can't have it both ways. You can't say it's not fair. You know, we want to be treated equally. Everybody is fair, blah, blah. Everybody's the same. I mean, none of it makes sense.
1: Nonsense.
2: Like, It's all nonsense. It's a stream of consciousness, but the person whose consciousness you're wrapped up in has had, you know, four bottles of Tito's and hasn't slept in a week. I'm like, could I please get out of wherever this is? It's too much.
1: The worst part is they had an opportunity to define what a woman is and they won't. So
2: here's the other
1: thing.
2: Let me say one other thing. I'm really sorry, but this really pisses me off. It's your show, boss, and I appreciate this 30 seconds of freedom. Thank you very much. I cannot stand this idea. All these women, like the Megan Rapinos and these other dumb broads that want to go out and say, oh, everybody's welcome. I can say that. I'm a woman. Me, I use that word.
1: No,
2: because there's a lot of them. We're surrounded by them. I will tell you right now, you got where you are. You got where you are because people gave you that chance. They fought for Title IX. They gave you the opportunity to make your name in women's sports. And now the next generation of women have to fight against men because a bunch of dudes that decided that they were going to put on like a little bit of mascara and put their hair in a wig and act like they're chicks because they want to be able to go out and have an easy game because biologically they can play better because they're bigger and stronger and they're already in the certain sport. Well, they just couldn't cut it as a dude. That's not fair.
1: If they were so confident that, you know, there's no difference between men and women, then Enes Kanter
2: exactly.
1: Freedom should be allowed in the league.
2: I have the perfect solution. Go start as trans league.
1: Oh, my God. Why did I start this with you? There's certain topics that set you off.
2: Okay, but final question. Am I wrong?
1: Yes.
2: Trans league. Go do the trans league. You guys can all play against each other.
1: I've said that before. Yeah, I mean,
2: just do it.
1: You know,
2: go
1: ahead and see how well it does. I don't think it's going to do very well.
3: I'm just going to push back on one thing with the trans league. Because
1: in
3: 2022, they did it with hockey. And the first thing that happened was someone ended up in the hospital.
1: Not good. You know, what's so fascinating, if they really had confidence that there's not a difference, they would take $10 million from Clay Travis. And they won't.
2: Sure would.
1: You know, and then Riley Gaines went there. She looked up what the rules are for signs. They tried to take her sign away. And she said no. I mean, and I think showed a lot of courage in doing it. I am telling you, they are going to ruin the league. People are going, go woke, you're going to go broke. You know, Canadian powerlifting champion April Hutchinson leads the first Sophie Cunningham rally outside the U.S. And, you know, I'm just telling you, the American people are not going to put up with this. And people, you don't come out for the national anthem. You don't put your hand over your heart. And the crowd is all doing it. I lived in Atlanta. The people are proud of their country. Most of them I knew in Atlanta. Okay. See how this ends. It's not going to end well. All right. Any more commentary from the peanut gallery?
2: No, I agree with you.
1: Calls?
2: People who have thrived and been so successful in this country, you can't put your hand over your heart for all the men who bled and died and women for our freedoms so that you could have those opportunities. You're disgusting.
1: I will only watch the Indiana Fever and only because of Sophie Cunningham. That's it. Not her coach
2: threw her
1: down the stairs. Not Caitlin Clark had an opportunity to back up her teammate, and she punted. I was disappointed. And she is a talented, gifted player. And there are many talented players in the WNBA. WNBA. What does the W stand for? I wonder.
2: I don't know. We're still trying to figure it out.
1: I got to figure that out. Is it Therese in Oklahoma? What's up, Therese? How are you?
4: Therese. And yes, I'm from Oklahoma.
1: My sister's name is Therese, spelt the same way. That's why I said Therese.
4: That's the French. Okay.
1: That's the sister I wish would love me a little bit less in my life.
4: Aw.
1: She worries about her brother constantly, and it's like, stop worrying. You're driving me nuts.
4: Listen, I was wondering about the Communism Control Act signed by President Eisenhower. Why are we not using that to keep the radical communists out of our trying to get power and for running for office? They're not supposed to be running for office, no matter what they call themselves.
1: You know, there's something worth watching, and I've talked about The Men That Built America and these great series. I think that's on the History Channel. I've been watching it on Apple, so I don't know where it originated from. I thought it was Paramount Plus, but I've been watching it on Apple. And that's America in Color. And it goes through America's history in the 20s and 30s and then 40s and then 50s. I urge people to watch it because you see, for example, you know, FDR having to battle isolationists when Hitler, you know, was rolling over every country across Europe. And he knew he had to battle back against a very strong isolationist group in America until Pearl Harbor happened. And then we had no choice. And then everything changed. But he had been preparing for it because he knew that America had to be that beacon of freedom. And without America, they wouldn't win. And Nazism, fascism, Imperial Japan, I mean, we needed to defeat them, unfortunately. And it's just, you're right. And then the anti-communist movement was very real. I mean, you go back and you see Hollywood, there was a group of people that were just outright communists. It's not the first time we've dealt with either isolationism or communism as a movement in this country. And it just gives you the history of it. All I can say is what I always say. It's been tried in many, many countries in, under many different titles and names, but it always takes on the same form or manifestation. You end up with unfulfilled promises, more poverty than when you started. You got a bunch of greed and power hungry, greedy politicians that try to gain power by lying to you about what they will provide for you. And then in the end, you calculate how much of your freedom you gave up in the name of false security. For many countries, they never recover, ever. Yeah. So I hope people learn from this, and I hope we take this threat seriously. In 76 days, we get to decide to say no. Good call. Thank you. Chris in Virginia on the Sean Hannity Show. What's up, Chris? How are you?
5: Hey, Sean. Great to be with you. With these midterm elections being as important as they are, and I know what I'm going to ask is a big ask, especially for Bruce Blakeman, can we expect Hannity town halls for these midterms? Because I'm really looking forward to it because I think you're a national asset. And for the elections, I think your town halls really make a difference.
1: Wow. No pressure. But I'm willing to do whatever it takes. That's all I'll say. And, you know, I have partners, obviously. I have radio partners. I have TV partners. And they've got to agree to them. I think there are going to be instances where we're going to be on the road. There's no lack of energy on my part or willingness on my part to do whatever it's going to take to make people aware. I'm all in. And I think you can hear the urgency of my voice. That urgency is not contrived. It is very real. And I'm begging people to take this seriously. This is a clear and present danger. Look at the numbers. 250 DSA people elected since 2019. We'll have maybe close to 50 when all is said and done on the ballot this year. This is a pivotal turning point election for the country. And I'm not saying these as words. This is it. These people get power. God help us all. Because they will want to dismantle the greatest country God gave man, the greatest wealth creation system we've ever seen in the history of mankind. And the consequences will be severe and we'll all suffer from them. So I'm in, Chris. Whatever, you know, me and my partners decide is best. There's no lack of commitment on my part. I promise you. Steve in California. Hey, Steve, how are you? Gavin Newsom's Communist Utopia. Where's Gavin today? Doing a podcast? Outselling his book? Is he trashing Trump or me online? You know, what's he? He's Mr. No-Show Governor. I know he's not filling up reservoirs with water and hydrants with water. I know he's not doing that.
6: No, he's probably a couple thousand miles away, you know, campaigning.
1: Yeah, exactly.
6: And I got to tell you, it's an honor speaking with you. You know, I think you're the closest guy that comes to replacing Rush Limbaugh, you know, and which is shoes.
1: Nobody can replace the great one, but you're very kind, and I'm doing my part. We all have to up our game because we could use him now.
6: So we got to pick up the flag, just like, you know, Nick Fried is picking up for Charlie Kirk. You know, the important thing is just keep spreading the message and just keep waking up the woke, you know. So down to business, Mamdani, the human dumpster fire, he created a lose-lose situation of his own, and with his that Peter Ter attack, either number one, he's wrong and calling out the wrong people, never mind the burden of proof issue, or number two, he's right and just gave the whole world a list of really nice properties that have a great chance of being empty, as these aren't the houses that are occupied by the owners because they're not the primary house. So they just give a fast-track cheat sheet for the burglars where to hit if he's right. So that's pretty dangerous right there. But reckless, par for the course.
1: Well, I got to tell you something. You know, and I think you're really bringing up points that just hit home for people. Steve, God bless you, man. Glad you're out there. Thanks for your support. 800-941-SHAWN is our number if you want to be a part of the program. Listen, you're so excited. You've been dreaming about opening your business. You're excited. It's there for you, and you can see the finish line, and then you realize, oh, I got to get these insurances, this one and that one and that one and this one and this one, that one, and deal with this agent, that agent. It becomes worse than dealing with the healthcare system. There is a transformation in the insurance industry happening right before our very eyes. I know because I met them, sat down with them. They showed me in real time. I was blown away. I don't get blown away very, very easily. And it's called supersure.com. 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

0: That's going to wrap things up for today. We got a great Hannity tonight, 9 Eastern on the Fox News Channel. Does the free state of Florida, my state, have to worry about this DSA candidate? We'll check in with Senator Ashley Moody. Also, we'll check in with Byron Donalds, who won the GOP gubernatorial nomination. Also, Darlene Graham will join us tonight. That's Lindsay's sister. 9 Eastern tonight on Hannity. See you tonight. Back here tomorrow. Thank you for being a part of this show and making it all happen. 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
6: I'm Elaine Lee Irvin. Here's what's trending on WHO. A Stewart man has been charged in separate shootings that killed a woman and injured an Iowa State trooper.
7: 46-year-old Austin Reed faces charges of murder and attempted murder. Reed is accused of shooting 42-year-old Tony Elena Ann Salazar to death at a Stewart home Tuesday. He's also charged with shooting Iowa State Trooper Chase Carruthers, who was first on the scene. The trooper remains hospitalized in stable condition. I'm Eva Basinger.
6: Reed is being held at the Adair County Jail. There's a new Republican candidate in the Iowa Senate District 23 race. Former Bondurant City Council member Wes Enos replaces Michael Busolo on the November ballot. Busolo dropped out of the race last week to pursue a private business opportunity. Our top national stories.
8: Strong storms are again threatening parts of the Midwest. Flood watches are up again in Indiana, Missouri, and Illinois, the same areas that have been dealing with ongoing flood threats all week. Thousands in Indiana are still without power due to the ongoing storms. Reports say the Federal Drug Enforcement Agency is joining the investigation into the death of American actress Hayden Panettiere. This after an earlier TMZ report that police are looking into whether Panettiere's death may have involved criminal conduct. Police in Greenville, South Carolina visited the home of the late actress's boyfriend, Brian Hickerson, for a welfare check days after Panettiere was found dead at a nearby Airbnb. Hawaii's facing a new tropical threat. The National Hurricane Center is tracking a new tropical disturbance east-southeast of the Hawaiian Islands that has a high chance, they say, of developing into a tropical depression. Right now, the system's expected to keep south of the islands, but it could bring heavy rains. I'm Scott Carr.
6: I'm Elaine Lee Irvin. Our next update in 30 minutes. Breaking news and severe weather as it happens on Des Moines News Traffic and Weather Station, News Radio 1040 WHO.
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16: The This is Lee Habib, and this is Our American Stories, the show where America is the star and the American people. Samuel Bellamy was a pirate who operated off the coast of New England and throughout the Caribbean. Later known as Black Sam, he became one of the wealthiest pirates before his untimely death in 1717. Here to tell the story is Ashley Lubinsky. She's the former co-host of the Discovery Channel's Master of Arms, and she's a frequent contributor here on Our American Stories. Take it away, Ashley.
17: When one thinks of pirates, images of Johnny Depp in eyeliner and dreadlocks tend to come to mind. But the history is far more complicated than that. In fact, one pirate from the early 1700s is considered far more Robin Hood than Jack Sparrow. But perhaps that too is romanticized lore. This story actually begins at the end. In 1984, an American underwater archaeologist named Barry Clifford discovered a shipwreck not too far from the Massachusetts coastline.
18: There was a story here that was much more valuable than any of the artifacts. You know, of all the treasures in the world, it's the only documented pirate treasure, period. All of the treasures that we've heard about, you know, in the Caribbean, it's not pirate treasure, Spanish galleons. This is real pirate treasure. This is the stuff that Robert Louis Stevenson wrote about. It's the stuff that I dreamt about.
17: And the shipwreck was actually only under 14 feet of water and 5 feet of sand. A year later, the ship's bell was recovered, and the bell had the name of the ship on it, so it made this the first fully authenticated pirate ship from the Golden Age that was found in North America. The ship's name was the Wooda, and at the time of its sinking, it held the largest pirate prize with treasure that was weighing about 5 tons, and that included indigo, precious metals, and tens of thousands of pounds of sterling. The Wooda sank one fateful night on April 26, 1717, after it capsized during a nor'easter, which drove the boat onto a sandbar by Wellfleet, Massachusetts. Just after midnight, the masts broke, and according to firsthand accounts from the few survivors, the dozens upon dozens of cannons on the ship helped rip through the deck, driving the Wooda down into 30 feet of water, and with it, 146 men.
18: And the moon cussers showed up the next day. These are people who cursed the moon because they wanted things dark so that they could rob ships that came ashore.
17: It was not the only ship to go down that night. Its sister ship, the Mary Ann, also wrecked. In total, 2 survived the Wooda and 7 on the Mary Ann. The captain, though, went down with the ship. Captain Samuel Bellamy is known as one of the wealthiest pirates in recorded history. Black Sam, as he was called, was known for his long black hair and an odd sympathy and generosity to those he captured. Well, as generous as a pirate can be. In the 1 year he was a pirate, he and his crew captured over 50 ships. Known also as the Prince of Pirates, Bellamy's life actually began in service. Born in Devon, England in 1689, Bellamy initially sailed for the British Royal Navy. And according to lore, while he was in Cape Cod, he had an affair with a woman named Goody Hallett. And this woman also would be a historical figure in her own right and earn the moniker the Witch of Wellfleet. There are several stories that exist as to why Bellamy left her for a life of piracy. One being that he was looking for treasure to better their life together. Another was that she was already married and he had to get out of town. Regardless, after Bellamy left, Hallett gave birth to a child who did not survive the night due to choking. Despite the fact that this was an accident, she was charged with murder and thrown in jail. Although she constantly escaped, and then after she escaped so many times, they let her just go out during the evenings, and she would wander the beaches at night, as some say, looking for Captain Bellamy, and gaining her nickname in the process. Bellamy left Cape Cod in early 1716 with his crew. He was initially more of a treasure hunter, and he was in search of an infamous treasure that was supposed to exist at the bottom of the ocean in South Florida from a very famous sunken fleet. But they quickly turned to piracy and joined the crew of Benjamin Hornigold and his second-in-command, Edward Teach, who's better known as Blackbeard. Not long after, though, the crew voted Hornigold and Teach out of command, electing Bellamy as the new captain. He quickly captured other ships, and in spring of 1717, he captured his prize, the Wooda Galley, when sailing through the Windward Passage. The Wilda was originally a slave ship built in England 2 years prior. It was 300 tons and 102 feet long and had 18 guns and could reach speeds of 15 miles an hour, which doesn't seem like a lot today, but back then was quite significant. It began its voyage in the Atlantic slave trade, selling a total of 312 enslaved peoples before its capture. Bellamy chased the ship for 3 days, and he only had to fire one shot for the captain to surrender. As an award for the captain's lack of resistance, Bellamy actually gave him one of his other ships. He would not stay captain long, though, as he was killed in that fateful storm that took down most of his, what was actually a pretty diverse crew.
18: A third of these people were of African origin. They were black. And some of them were being elected by predominantly European crews as officers and even captains on board slave ships. We have absolute proof of this. But a third of the pirates in the golden age of piracy were of African origin, most of whom were former slaves.
17: The nine survivors were captured and prosecuted in Boston. Involved in the trial was actually none other than Reverend Cotton Mather, whom a lot of people know better for his involvement in the Salem witch trials. Of the nine, two were pardoned because it was believed they were forced into piracy, and six were hanged. And then there was a 16-year-old boy who they believe was sold into slavery. In total, around 104 bodies were found washed up on the shore after the wreck. And the governor of Massachusetts was concerned about looting, so he sent his own captain and cartographer, whose name was Cyprian Southack, to salvage what he could. There, Southack created a map. And what's neat about that is the map is the same one that Barry Clifford used in the 1980s, and that would be what he would follow to find the remains of the ship. And this ship is one of those ships that has an incredibly ugly past, especially with the slave trade, but briefly sailed for one of the most notorious pirates in history.
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16: This is Our American Stories. In 1913, the 16th Amendment was passed and Woodrow Wilson became president. But tragedy also struck the Great Lakes. Here's our own Monty Montgomery with more on that event.
22: In 1679, the Great Lakes were changed forever for the first time as LaSalle's Griffin departed from port, becoming the first ship to ever sail on the Great Lakes. And in 1841, the lakes were yet again changed when the Vandalia set sail, the first propeller-driven ship to do so. An industry took off, and by 1913, the Great Lakes had become a major and still-developing transportation hub. Here's Rick Mixter of Lake Fury with more on that.
23: In 1913, we're talking about a mix of different types of transportation on the lakes. The sail was still somewhat viable. Most of those old sailing vessels, the schooners, had been turned into barges and were being towed by the more efficient steamers that didn't have to wait for the winds to be correct. But there were no highways at that time, so everything had to be moved, especially these amazing commodities we have on the Great Lakes. Coal, iron ore, grain. All of this stuff was moved in huge amounts, bulk amounts, on these freighters and barges. You know, there were literally thousands of ships on the Great Lakes, hundreds that were regularly being used, many that were also laid up. It would go by the flow of how much iron ore needed to be moved, or later in the season as you got the grain cargoes coming in, the coal that had to be stocked up for the winter time. So you'd see more ships come out. And many of those ships weren't in perfect condition. They were whatever could float. They could get these cargoes in before the lakes froze up, and then all that commerce stopped. There weren't a lot of safety regulations. I mean, the ultimate safety is in the captain himself. He makes the call that will bring his ship and his crew in. Every one of the captains on the Great Lakes are the most experienced meteorologists. I would replace anyone on television with a ship captain because their lives literally depend on their ability to be able to read the storm. But there were bonuses and incentives that sometimes helped to fight against that common sense that put many of these ships on the bottom.
22: And on November 6, 1913, those incentives were working against the better judgment of many captains trying to get one last run-in before the end of the season. For a large storm was brewing on the Great Lakes, a storm that would go down in history as the Big Blow, or simply, the 1913 storm.
23: The 1913 storm is one of the few storms where we had a dozen ships lost with all hands. Everybody vanished. We don't see that very often on hurricanes, much less on the Great Lakes. And we also had storms and especially snow that paralyzed many of the largest cities on the Great Lakes, including Cleveland. So now, couple that with the fact that today we're still missing three of those wrecks. We don't know where they're at. That leads into an amazing story that I think it still is interesting to tell today. The 1913 storm really started off of Lake Michigan, and as it swept up, it devastated two wrecks that were there. The Louisiana, which was actually a vessel that made it into the safety of Washington Bay on Washington Island, and it met up with the Halsted that had already been pushed ashore. And the crew would have been fine, except some kind of a lantern or something fell over to cause a fire on board, and they had to abandon ship. So the Louisiana burned right to the waterline right there as one of the first casualties of the 1913 storm. Then just north of there, that's where the Plymouth vanished with seven lives being towed by a very underpowered tug. The Plymouth was one of the vessels that was empty when it was lost. It was going up to the Straits of Mackinac to pick up a cargo of cedar posts, and it was pulled by a very small tug called the James Martin. There was a bunch of legal disputes that were happening with the company that was actually ordering the logs, the Hubel Company. This was to the point of them actually libeling the ship, meaning they put a lawsuit against the Plymouth, and the only way to protect it to make sure that they wouldn't be scuttled for insurance or somehow damaged, you know, to protect their interests, they moved an undersheriff who became a U.S. Marshal, and Chris Keenan came on board the ship to guard it. They were towing from Menominee, and they got up around the islands when the storm hit. And it came out of the south at first, so they moved around St. Martin's Island and had dinner there and basically had everybody aboard the Plymouth where there was more room. And once the storm exposed their safe harbor, where now it's coming out of the north and starting to build to 60 miles an hour, they all jumped onto their respective ships, and they asked Keenan if he wanted to come on board the tug. And he thought his chances were better on the Plymouth. He said, no, I'll stay on board this. He knew the ship had been rebuilt. It had just been recocked. They really thought, because it was larger, that that would be the safer vessel. But as they pulled through the straits and they got just below Poverty Island, a massive storm hit them at 60 miles an hour. The tugboat had to order the schooner to drop its anchor, a 3,000-pound anchor, to lock it into place so they could take off and reach safety. There was just no way they could pull through those waves. Afterwards, they came back to find the Plymouth, and they found nothing. But later on, a bottle washed ashore in Manistee, and eventually Chris Keenan's body. The bottle spelled out exactly what had happened during that horrible storm.
22: And the message in the bottle was written by Keenan, the unlucky marshal.
23: He wrote, Dear wife and children, we were left here by McKinnon, the owner of the Tug Martin. He never said goodbye or anything to us. Basically, they laid out that they lost another man during the night and that the Hubel Company owed him $35. So it was this note of just tragedy, of this despair of being lost, but also enough to tell his family, hey, by the way, Hubel owes money.
22: And as it turns out, messages in bottles weren't that rare in 1913. Or the stuff of urban legends.
23: If you think about it, in 1913, there was no radio. There was no way to get a message out. And many of them had, obviously, galleys on board that would have bottles. And mustard bottles have been used. Pickled bottles have been used. But certainly wine bottles, too, have been used to put these messages in. And many times they'll put who's on board. Sometimes they would put, you know, we're disappearing forever and a goodbye to their family. And we also saw, you know, blame in some of them as well. But during the 1913 storm, at least four messages came ashore, and the majority of them were found to be not real. The one that came from the Plymouth, though, was written on a coal receipt that was actually from the coal company that gave coal to the Plymouth. So it lent a lot of authenticity to it. It also, when the family saw it, they really believed it was Chris Keenan's handwriting as well, except for a bottom part that had been written by another crewman, and he had noted in there, I felt so bad.

0: storm hit, he ordered to have the Smith to be literally tied to the dock so that they could withstand the storm and still take the cargo so he could get it down in a timely manner. Now, people do talk nowadays that maybe most of those stories weren't true, but there were a lot of boasting headlines about how he feared no storm and took off without even battening down all of his hatches. And as soon as the big snow squall came in, the ship vanished. And we didn't find it for nearly 100 years.
1: 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When we come back, more of Rick Mixter on Our American Stories.

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3: And we return to our American stories and the story of the 1913 storm. When we last left off, the storm had laid waste to Lake Michigan and Lake Superior, and had already sunk many ships, including the barge Plymouth and the large freighter H.B. Smith. Let's return to the story.
4: After ravaging Lake Superior, the storm would soon turn to Lake Huron, where the bulk of the ships sunk in the storm would meet their ends. One ship that did not sink, though, was the H.B. Hawgood, with Ed Canabi at the helm.
5: Ed Canabi was a local guy from the Thumb who basically got sick of farming and went on board the ships and moved very quickly up to wheelman. I lucked out. I mean, as a journalist, you know, you start, you know, going through the storm itself and then trying to hit all of the anniversary newspapers. And that's where I found Ed was, you know, during the 50th anniversary and then the 60th anniversary, there were stories about this one guy that was part of the storms. But when I called him, his daughter told me that he had had a stroke and that he really probably didn't remember much about it. But she thought that he, you know, it'd be worth a try. So when I went to go talk to him, he was very, very hard of hearing. And I had to, you know, I was shouting questions to him. And finally, his daughter had to shout, tell him about the storm. And he told such a riveting story that the hair on my arm stood up straight. So he was at the wheel when the H.B. Hawgood is going up and down the lakes. If you read the stories of the ships that survived, that was the way that they did it. They would stay out in the middle of the lake as best they could because running aground would be devastating. And they would turn around, which was the most difficult part in the storm, and they would head back down the lake and then just keep trying to keep their nose into the wind as best they can until the storm was over, hoping that it would, you know, eventually fade out. Well, this storm went 60 miles an hour for 16 hours straight. So back and forth the H.B. Hawgood went until finally they got to the bottom of the lake and the captain ordered them to turn around again. He could see the lights of Point Edward. He knew he was close to Port Huron going into the St. Clair River, but he was not going to turn around.
4: Canabi had other ideas. Here's Ed with what he did instead.
6: He says, we're going to go into the deeper waters and you're into the wind. That's when I really got scared. I thought to myself, oh no, you don't. No, there's lot of wisdom. And I threw the ship out of control.
5: They literally pitched it up on the beach near where a hotel was. So out of all of the ships that were lost during the 1913 storm, it was good news for the H.B. Hawgood to be so close to civilization. That wasn't the case for many of the other ships.
4: Like the Charles S. Price.
5: The Price had gone up and it had gotten the storm and somehow turned turtle. And the air that was still inside the vessel allowed it to float. So the bow was floating, but the stern was dragging on the bottom in about 70 feet of water. And it wasn't hard to see this giant, what looked like a whale of a black bottom boat out there. And the newspapers guessed for days on exactly what freighter it was. And they couldn't get out there because the storm was still kind of brewing. So as it calmed down, they finally hired a diver named Baker to go down there. And he dove down and realized that it was so murky because of the storm-tossed waters that he couldn't see. So he felt the letters, and it was Charles S. Price upside down that he felt. He came back on board and wouldn't tell them the name until he got paid. That's how much he trusted the newspapers. The ship itself, we still wonder what happened. But as we look at the course of the H.B. Smith, and we look at several other ships that survived the storm by turning around, as they turned around, if they were iced or heavy on top of their decks, which we've seen many big storm victims, especially from 1913, we've seen frozen pictures of the ice that's accumulated on the decks, making them very, very top heavy, regardless of the cargo that's below it. And as they try to make that turn to try to, you know, as they run out of the lake and they want to come back down again, they make that turn, they expose themselves to winds that will push these long, thin ships over. And that's what we think might have happened, that it might have tried to turn, and as it tried to turn, it rolled right over. We also know from the eyewitness accounts that there were 35-foot seas that were there. So add in a top-heavy vessel that was never designed to carry that much ice weight on top, and a wind and waves that were banging off of each shoreline in confused directions, and it could be easily imagined that one of those freighters would flip over. And the Price actually did. It sat there and floated forever, and well, it floated for over a day, and many newspapers got pictures of it. And then it slowly sank down to the bottom, so they always knew where the Charles Price was.
4: The Price was just one of the many ships that sank during the 1913 storm. In total, 12 ships would end up on the bottom of the Great Lakes, and countless others, like the Hawgood, would be beached and battered on the shore. The storm was a truly horrific event.
5: The legacy of the storm is that over 250 sailors lost their lives, and the reality is that without radio or without, you know, really good accounts of who was actually on board these ships, there's times when sailors would just jump on board and there would be no real, you know, real record of them being on. So we'll never know the exact amount of people lost or the names of everybody who was lost. But to think of it in the terms of 250 sailors, that's 200 families that didn't have loved ones that came home from that storm. It was devastating to them. And then add in the devastation that was felt by towns like Goderich, where most of that destruction, especially those human bodies, came ashore. It was horrible for them as well. And the pictures of the long funeral marches that would go to the grave marker that's now in Goderich, you can imagine what that, you know, what that must have felt for them as well. The headlines and the stories that came out of there, and the eventual stories that would be generated from those later on, also add to the magnitude of what that storm was. It was one of the worst, and in many cases called the king of storms on the Great Lakes. So it probably will never be equaled. We now have better weather forecasting. We have satellites that fly over the top of the ships. We have communication via satellite and via radio. It's just amazing what that technology is like today in forecasting. But we still have people that will try to better the lakes. You know, there's always that one that believes that they can get in. Fortunately, with our 1,000-footers, they're a lot less susceptible to the waves. But you'll be surprised that, you know, even the biggest of all freighters, including the Edmund Fitzgerald, were lost just because the captain made a bad call. Nothing can be built that would withstand the fury of the lakes when they get their very worst. And unfortunately, that's what happens in November, as those lakes start to cool off and that warmth from the lakes meets the cold Arctic air. We get horrible snowstorms and we get winds that just tear at ships in every direction and change on a dime, and that could happen again tomorrow. There's still so many clues out there, and every time a ship is found, we start to add another chapter. So I don't think the final chapter has been written on the 1913 storm. It's over 100 years old, but we're still discovering new things about it, and that's what makes it exciting.
3: 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He also told the story of the wreck of the Edmund Fitzgerald, which was riveting. And it's the rest of the story from the song you'd heard, and the real story, the Gordon Lightfoot song, of course, and one of our other really good water disaster stories. One of our best is also, of course, the sinking of the USS Indianapolis, the worst naval disaster in American history. Mixter, by the way, you can find his work at lakefury.com. Listen to his podcast. And my goodness, it was a perfect storm. You had the frozen ice formations on the deck of the ships, 35-foot seawalls coming at them, and, of course, the wicked winds. 12 ships down, all hands lost, 250 souls lost. The story of the 1913 storm here on Our American Stories. 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
20: Howdy, fellow sports fans. It's Andy West. Let's take a look back on this day in sports history, August 19th.
16: We'll start off today way back in 1909. The first race is held at the Indianapolis Motor Speedway. 12,000 spectators watch Austrian engineer Lewis Schwitzer win a 5-mile race with an average speed of 57.4 miles per hour. Today in 1957, the New York Giants baseball team announced that the team's board of directors had voted 8-1 in favor of moving the team to San Francisco. The Giants would start in San Francisco in 1958. And today in 1996, the Phoenix Suns trade superstar forward Charles Barkley, along with a second-round draft pick, to the Houston Rockets for Robert Horry, Sam Cassell, Chucky Brown, and Mark Bryant. With the move, the Rockets added one of the greatest players of all time to a roster that already featured Hakeem Olajuwon and Clyde Drexler, and the team was coming off back-to-back NBA titles. The trio never did win a title together, and Barkley retired after the 2000 NBA season.
19: Now you know. Today in sports history on iHeartRadio.
3: This is Our American Stories, and we tell stories about everything here on this show. And our favorites, well, they come from you, the listeners. And up next, a story from a listener named Richard Muniz. Today, he shares with us the story of an unforgettable night that changed his life when he was working in law enforcement. Take it away, Richard.
21: I need to tell you, I'm probably the last person in the world who was cut out ever to be a cop. I took my degree in astrophysics. And right there, that means you're not this rough, tough individual. You know, you're very much intellectual. However, let me tell you how astrophysicists got their jobs. They didn't go to the help wanted sections, they went to the obits. The year I graduated, no one wanted to lay down and die. So, you know, right there, I have a problem. Further, Uncle Sam started sending me the letter saying, hey, you know, it was nice enough to give you student loans and stuff like that. Now it would be nice enough if you started paying that back. So I had to find a job. Now, I started looking around. Fortunately, I'd taken a lot of classes in psychology and sociology and stuff like that. And I was always somewhat interested in police work. So I went down to our local police department, and they were hiring. I put in an application. I tested for the position. And they did a background check and all that stuff. And I figured, yeah, it'll be a cold day in you know where before they ever call me. Well, guess what? About 3 months later, they called me. Said, hey, are you interested in coming aboard? And I said, yeah. You know, I needed a job. What can I say? So I went aboard. Well, I wound up, you know, working as a police officer, and I began to realize that maybe this isn't what I wanted. And then I got injured in the line of duty, and I mean, it just really seriously, you know, threw me into a tailspin. Wound up leaving that department for another department. Then Sheriff Toby Madrid approached me and said, hey, you know, I need a deputy. Would you be interested in coming aboard? And I said, yeah, I'd be interested. So I joined the Kinesis County Sheriff's Office. And I remember it was the 27th of December. It's a day I'll never forget. It was cold. You know, after all, a couple days after Christmas in the San Luis Valley, hey, it should be cold. It was a quiet night up to that point, but it was a Saturday night. And Saturday nights have a way of going south on you really, really quick. Well, there's a town in Kinesis County called Antonito, Colorado. Well, what happened on a Saturday night, the kids would drag Maine. What that means, you know, they're just cruising Maine. They're in a car, and they just go up Main Street, get to the city limits, make a U-turn, come back into town, you know, just repeat the cycle. You know, after all, we didn't have cable TV down there yet, stuff like that, so you had to do something. Well, we get word of a wreck just north of Antonito. What had been happening here is the city police have been, after to the kids, you know, stop doing U-turns in town. You know, it's not safe. Well, all they did was rather than, you know, have the cops hassle them, they just went up a little bit out into the county, and there was a crossroads there. They would make their U-turn there. Well, that's where the wreck was. It was right outside a little nightclub called the Rainbow Nightclub. I was within a mile of it, and so I go down there. And as I'm coming up on it, all of a sudden I realize that this car has not been hit. It's been ran over by a semi. I get out, you know, I got my cruiser position there, and of course everybody in the bar is coming out. And they want to see what the heck's going on. I mean, it's, you know, a little bit like sharks, you know, showing up, you know, when there was a little bit of blood in the water. They got to see what's going on. Well, I get out there, and the first thing I see is that the literally the front end of the car is crumpled down like a tin can. And I run up there, and I can see the passenger. He's in bad shape. I mean, he's torn up pretty good. He's unconscious, and you know, he's barely able to breathe and stuff like that. I can't see the driver. I mean, the car literally crumpled down around him. And there's two girls in the back seat. They look like they're okay. The only person I saw that right away that I knew was a guy by the name of Pat Rice. Funny part about it was Pat had been an inmate in our jail a couple weeks before. The Red Cross had just recently come down and recertified us on first aid and CPR. And Pat was a trustee. And he saw this and he thought to himself, hey, this looks pretty cool, stuff like that. And he asked, hey, you know, can I take this? I might need it someday. And I told myself, I'll tell you what, I will pay for your class and your test, provided if I ever need you, you're there for me. Okay, that's cool. Well, guess what? I collected that night. And he and I went over there and we started getting the girls out of the car. I had to crawl into the car. We got the first girl out okay, but the other girl, she was kind of pinned in the car a little bit by the seat. I had to get in there and push the seat off of her, and she had to crawl over me to get out. Now we've got the driver and the passenger. I'm very reluctant to move the passenger because I can see that he is seriously injured, and I'm very much afraid that if I move him, I'm going to do more damage than good. And I'm trying to find the driver. So I'm reaching through the wreckage, and I found him. And he, astonishingly, he's still alive. He's unconscious also. So we're there, and I'm just going from one, from the passenger to the driver, passenger to the driver. I'm checking their, check, make sure they have a pulse, stuff like that. And I'm waiting for the ambulance to show up. I just check the passenger. I go back to the driver, checked him, go back to the passenger, nothing. In about the 10 seconds between the time I checked him to going back to the driver to check him, his heart had stopped. And that's when I yelled at Pat. I said, he's in full arrest. Let's get him out of here and start doing CPR. So we start doing CPR on him. You want to find out what kind of shape you're in? Do CPR on a fellow human being. I mean, it is a demanding task. And once you start, you don't stop. That's all there is to it. So here's dozens of people standing around watching this. Me and another guy are fighting to keep somebody alive. And the EMTs finally showed up. I remember one of the EMTs jumped out and yelled, who's worse? And I pointed down and said, he is. And Pat was exhausted. He had been sitting there doing CPR along with me, all during this. EMT joins me and we start doing CPR. I took over the breathing part of it. Well, as he did the compression, the guy threw up in my mouth, and that did it. I mean, I had nothing left. I walked away. I mean, I kind of stumbled away, and I started throwing up. When Pat saw me throwing up, he started throwing up. And I remember somebody starts laughing at him and say, what's the matter, Rice? Can't you take it? And Pat hauled off and popped the guy in the face. And the guy comes, oh, I want to press charges like that. And I just basically looked at him and says, get the hell out of here. Well, we wound up having to take the car apart to get the driver out. Passenger died at the scene. I mean, there was nothing we could do for him. Got him out. Got him flight for life to Denver, where he wound up dying. The two girls made it through just fine. After we got more help out there, it sent Pat and I to get cleaned up. And when we got to the sheriff's office, that's what we looked like. We were covered from head to toe with other people's blood. And the funny part about it was we were actually starving to death. We were hungry beyond a measure. So I made us a couple sandwiches and stuff like that. We washed our hands. We sat there and we ate while covered with somebody else's blood. And I remember a few days before that, I had a discussion with my parents. They thought I had a pretty cake job. They completely neglected the fact that as a police officer, there was a very real chance every time I left home, there was I'd never be coming back. Well, I decided to show them just what kind of a cake job I had. I had the dispatcher take a picture of me. Here I am, covered head to toe with somebody else's blood, and I had him take a picture of me. And I was staying with my folks at the time. When I got home, I left that picture on the dining room table. So next time they told me that I had a cake job, all they had to do was look at that. A couple weeks later, I was working a basketball game, provided security for it. And I just walked out to check the parking lot, and I walked back in, and all of a sudden there's this little cheerleader standing in front of me. She's in uniform, and she sticks out her hand and she introduces herself, and she says, I want to thank you for trying to save my brother's life. I remember I stammered something, and for a long time it haunted me. I didn't have an answer for her. You know, what, why, what was the point of her brother passing away? What happened here? Did any good come out of it? Well, there is some good. It took me a long time to realize it. Now, I'm a man of prayer, and I'm a man of faith, and I used to pray to God, what was the point of all this? You know, was it wasted? And then in the course of writing my first novel, I'm relating the incident. What I've done is I've taken the incident, I put it in, I made it happen to somebody else, basically. But in the middle of all this, he's talking to his pastor about it. And the answer came. Were you the same person you were when this was over? And I had to admit I wasn't. I mean, that evening, I was seriously thinking about hanging up law enforcement forever. I mean, like I said, I took my degree in astrophysics. I'm an intellectual. Last thing I ever thought myself of was a tough guy out there, you know, to fight and wrestle around with the bad guys and stuff like that. I enjoyed the detective work, but I didn't enjoy that, you know, that part of it. Well, guess what? That night changed me. Well, in this case, it transformed me for the good. It made me realize, at least on some level, I was out there trying to make a difference.
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9: Strong storms continue to threaten parts of the Midwest. Tornado warnings are in effect for parts of Indiana, as thousands of residents there are still without power after ongoing storms. Flood watches are up in Indiana, Missouri, and Illinois. Many of the same areas have been dealing with ongoing flood threats all week. This as millions in the American South are sweltering, temperatures continue to rise, dozens of record highs have been broken this week, including in Miami and Oklahoma City, both seeing temperatures in the triple digits. That heat wave is expected to persist through the weekend as a heat dome anchored in the Southwest has expanded. A female staffer in the U.S. House has told the House Ethics Committee that Representative Jimmy Gomez sexually assaulted her, contradicting statements by Gomez.
10: The Ethics Committee recently opened an investigation into allegations of sexual misconduct against the Democratic congressman who represents downtown Los Angeles and surrounding communities. Gomez is accused of engaging in inappropriate sexual contact with a staffer, which would be a violation of House ethics rules. Gomez has admitted to making personal mistakes outside of his marriage, but claims his actions were consensual in nature and haven't violated the law or House ethics rules. The woman, who has not publicly shared her name, told the committee Gomez's actions toward her were not consensual. I'm Daniel Martindale.
9: Hawaii is facing a new tropical threat. The National Hurricane Center is tracking a new tropical disturbance east-southeast of the Hawaiian Islands that's got a high chance of developing into a tropical depression. Bad news for some residents still recovering from Hurricane Lala. Today was day 3 of witness testimony in the Tupac Shakur murder trial in Las Vegas. Dwayne Keffy D. Davis is accused of orchestrating his murder in 1996. Davis claimed in a 2019 book that he did orchestrate the drive-by shooting that killed the rapper, but now says that was fiction, written by a ghostwriter. Prosecutors have called more than a dozen witnesses to describe the fatal shooting and the gang hostilities that surrounded it. I'm Scott Carr.
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22: This is Lee Habib, and this is Our American Stories, the show where America is the star and the American people. You're about to hear one of the most extraordinary survival stories that ever came out of the Vietnam War. 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
23: Somewhere over the green hills of Wong Chi Province, South Vietnam, Easter Sunday, 1972, a 53-year-old man named Gene Hamilton fell out of the sky. He was alive, he was alone, and he was surrounded by 30,000 enemy soldiers. What happened next would be the longest, largest, and most complex search and rescue operation in the entire history of the Vietnam War. The year is 1972. In less than 3 years, South Vietnam would no longer exist. North Vietnam was prepared to wait until the United States tired of the war and went home. Time was on their side. The situation that spring was not at all like the picture that most Americans have of the war. Gone was the massive American ground combat presence of earlier years. Under extreme pressure from the American citizens, President Richard Nixon instituted a policy he termed Vietnamization. U.S. combat troops would be steadily withdrawn from South Vietnam, handing the burden of the ground war back to the Army of the Republic of Vietnam. American air power, however, remains a formidable presence. In addition to running many bombing missions, the Air Force also maintained a considerable search and rescue force. Its motto was that others may live. And its mission was to search for and recover downed personnel in friendly or hostile environments spanning over 1.1 million square miles in Southeast Asia. Sensing that a victory was at hand, the North Vietnamese Politburo ordered a major multi-divisional assault. 30,000 men of the North Vietnamese Army boldly crossed the DMZ, rushing into South Vietnam. They were well equipped with Soviet tanks and heavy artillery. They also possessed the fearsome SA-2 surface-to-air missile. It is a weapon the size of a telephone pole carrying a proximity fuse warhead that was lethal within 150 feet. Lieutenant Colonel I. Seal Jean Hamilton is not a young man by military standards. At 53 years of age, he was more than twice the age of most of the men he served with. In his 20 years of service, he was a radio operator in the Army Air Force during World War II. He flew 43 combat missions as a navigator over Korea and spent the 1960s working on some of the most classified ballistic missile programs in the American arsenal, the Jupiter, the Titan I, and the Titan II. He knows missiles, and he knows them better than almost anyone alive. He was also due for some R&R. His wife, Gwen, had plane tickets to meet him in Thailand the following week. She was probably already thinking about what she'd pack. On the same day that those tickets arrived in her mailbox, Jean Hamilton was shot down. It is Easter Sunday morning, the 2nd of April, 1972. The North Vietnamese Army has just launched the Nguyen Hue Offensive, also called the Easter Offensive. It is the largest combined arms assault of the entire Vietnam War. Into this cauldron, two U.S. Air Force EB-66 electronic warfare aircraft are sent as protection for a cell of B-52 bombers. Jean Hamilton is the mission navigator aboard one of the EB-66s with a call sign of BAT-21. The EB-66 crews knew their job. Their planes were designed to trawl for enemy radar, to lure SAMs into locking on, then breaking free with a violent punishing maneuver that the missile's guidance system couldn't follow. The SA-2's guidance failed at 2 G-forces. The EB-66 could pull 5. They had done this 100 times, but this warning is different. The North Vietnamese 365th Air Force Division fires 2 volleys of SA-2s at the American planes. The first volley is defeated, but then they change tactics. They point their missiles visually, firing first, then activating the radar guidance system after the launch. Using this technique, the target aircraft warning systems can't detect the threat until it's almost too late. When BAT-21's crew spots the missiles coming, the pilot makes a split-second decision. He banks right, away from where he assumes they were fired. One of the electronic warfare officers shouts, "Negative, negative, move left, move left." The pilot rolls the plane hard the other way. It isn't enough. The first missile detonates immediately beneath the aircraft at 29,000 feet. Jean Hamilton was positioned directly behind the pilot, which meant that he was first in line to eject. The pilot gave the signal. Hamilton pulled the handle. He made eye contact with the pilot as his seat rocketed out of the dying plane. A moment later, a second SA-2 struck BAT-21 and it exploded. 5 other men were aboard. Major Wayne Bolte, Lieutenant Robin Gatwood, Major Henry Sarex, Lieutenant Colonels Gianelgelli and Levis. None of them got out. Jean Hamilton drifted down through the morning sky beneath a parachute. Pieces of the stricken aircraft were falling down around him. A forward air controller in a small O-2 spotter plane, Lieutenant Bill Jankowski, saw BAT-21 explode and heard Hamilton's emergency radio beep to life. He was astonished to look up and find Hamilton above him, still descending. Jankowski followed him down. Hamilton was alive, but suffering from shrapnel wounds, a ripped finger, and four compressed vertebrae from the force of the ejection seat. The low, dense fog that had grounded that morning's bombing runs and hid the North Vietnamese movement now saved Hamilton's life. He had landed in a dry rice paddy with the North Vietnamese troops less than 100 meters away. Following standard operating procedures for downed airmen, Hamilton was now referred to as Bat 21 Bravo. Bat 21 for the call sign of the plane that he came from, and Bravo for his position in the aircraft. Bat 21 Bravo crawled into a clump of bushes and lay still. Bat 21 Bravo had 9 months until retirement. Bat 21 Bravo decided he was going to make it.
22: When we come back, more of this remarkable story here on Our American Stories.
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22: And we return to Our American Stories. When we last left off, Gene Hamilton had survived a crash in enemy territory in Vietnam in 1972, but he was stranded deep in enemy territory with North Vietnamese troops hovering and closing in. Let's return to the story. Here again is Joe Baumgarten.
3: Gene Hamilton wasn't just a navigator. He held top secret access to Strategic Air Command operations. He was one of the most knowledgeable missile and electronic countermeasures expert in the entire theater of operations. He knew targeting systems of America's nuclear arsenal. He knew the vulnerabilities in Soviet surface-to-air missiles. He knew things that no prisoner should ever be allowed to tell. And the North Vietnamese may have known exactly who he was. Intelligence analysts believe the North Vietnamese forces were being assisted by Soviet advisors who could decrypt American communications. It is now known that at this time, U.S. Navy warrant officer named John Anthony Walker had given the Soviets a radio cipher card and other high-volume intelligence. Soviets may have been able to read American message traffic almost in real time. If Gene Hamilton was captured, the information he carried would deal a devastating blow to the American air power around the world. Hamilton himself understood this. He said after the war that he was certain if they had taken him prisoner, he never would have been brought to the prisoner of war camp in Hanoi. He would have disappeared somewhere far quieter, far more permanent. The order came down almost immediately. Bring him out. Whatever it takes, bring him out. The rescue effort began within hours of Hamilton hitting the ground. And from the very first moment, it was a disaster. Captain Don Morse, callsign Sandy 7, was one of two A-1 Sky Raider pilots who scrambled to cover Hamilton's position. Sandy 7 was a grizzled, experienced pilot who had flown plenty of hot landing zones. He thought that since Hamilton had come down in South Vietnam, this shouldn't take long. When he got over Hamilton's position, the ground fire was unlike anything he had seen in 4 years of combat. Some pilots said it was equal to the defenses around Hanoi itself. Hamilton, meanwhile, was doing something remarkable. From his hiding place in a clump of bushes, wounded, surrounded, with North Vietnamese soldiers barely 100 meters away, he was calmly radioing coordinates. He could see the enemy. He was watching the American ordnance land. He was directing corrections. Forward air control pilots who worked with him in those first few hours would later say that they were all amazed at his composure. But composure wasn't enough to stop what happened next. The call went out for emergency helicopter support. A UH-1H Huey, Blue Ghost 39, was in the area, piloted by First Lieutenant Brywin Cullen. He raced toward Hamilton's position, skimming just 50 feet above the Mekong River. A Cobra gunship, Blue Ghost 28, followed behind and above. The moment they crossed the river, they flew into a wall of fire from every direction. Cullen's helicopter was hit multiple times. He tried to turn back south. He didn't make it. Blue Ghost 39 crash-landed in an area full of North Vietnamese soldiers. The only mobile survivor was a wounded door gunner named Jose Astorga. He couldn't free the others from the wreckage. A few moments later, advancing North Vietnamese soldiers
23: fired on the wreckage and the fuel tank exploded. Brian Cullen was killed. Two other crew members died with him. Astorga was captured. That was day one. Hundreds of miles away in Saigon, the commander of the 7th Air Force was completely unaware of the major offensive that the North Vietnamese had launched. Once the Central Joint Search and Rescue Command learned of Hamilton's situation, they established a no-fire zone, a circle of protected airspace with a radius of 17 miles centered on his position. No artillery, no naval gunfire, no airstrikes without special approval. The idea was to protect the downed pilot and the rescue operation. What it also did was paralyze the South Vietnamese 3rd Division, which was fighting for its life against a massive North Vietnamese assault. Three North Vietnamese divisions were attacking. South Vietnamese troops in the area couldn't call in artillery. They couldn't call in airstrikes. For the next few hours, the no-fire zone handed the initiative to the enemy. Thousands of North Vietnamese troops poured through the gap unimpeded. One American advisor later wrote, "When viewed in relation to all of the events of the day, a worse decision could not have been made." But the rescue went on, because that's what they did. That's what they always did. On April 3rd, day two, a full rescue team launched at first light. Two HH-53 Jolly Green Giant helicopters, four A-1 Sky Raiders. Solid overcast, poor visibility. The North Vietnamese, who had been monitoring American radio communications, knew that they were coming. They had positioned anti-aircraft guns and surface-to-air missiles around Hamilton's position deliberately, using the downed airman as bait. The rescue aircraft flew into a trap. Both Jolly Green helicopters were badly shot up.

0: and, of course, divert them from the core and primary task, which was helping the South Vietnamese troops defend themselves. When we come back, more of the story of the rescue of Gene Hamilton here on Our American Stories. 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
4: Captain Peter Chapman had volunteered to pilot Jolly Green 67, even though he was due to rotate home very soon. He didn't have to be there. He chose to be. As Jolly Green 67 crossed the Miozhong River, it began taking fire from all sides. The crew called for Hamilton to pop his smoke grenade to show them exactly where he was. Hamilton hesitated. The helicopter took hit after hit. They tried to pull away. It was too late. Jolly Green 67 staggered east, deeper into enemy territory. Then it turned southeast. A fire broke out in the left engine. Pieces of the tail rotor flew into the main rotor. The aircraft rolled and came down on its left side, burning. The entire crew was killed. Captain Peter Hayden Chapman, Captain John Henry Call, Technical Sergeant Willem Pearson, Technical Sergeant Alan Avery, Technical Sergeant Roy Prater, Sergeant James Alley. Six men. The fire burned so hot that it melted parts of the aircraft. It burned for three more days. The wreckage came to rest approximately 300 yards from where Gene Hamilton was hiding. He had been on the ground for 5 days. Five aircraft had been lost trying to reach him. 11 men were dead. He was 53 years old, wounded, exhausted, slowly starving. And now he had watched six men die within sight of his hiding place, trying to save his life. He considered surrendering. But the on-scene commander, Captain John Van Etten, call sign Nail 32, reached him on the radio. He told Hamilton flatly, "People have died trying to get you out. If you stand up now and get captured, their sacrifices mean nothing." Hamilton thought about it. Then he said, "Hell, I'm going to get out of this regardless." He camouflaged his hole. He lay down. He waited. After 5 days, five aircraft lost, and 11 men dead or missing, the decision came down from the top. No more air rescue attempts. General Creighton Abrams, the overall American commander in Vietnam, was briefed on the losses. The air approach was not working. A new plan was needed. A Marine colonel named Al Gray suggested a covert ground extraction. Lieutenant Colonel Andy Anderson, commanding the Joint Personnel Recovery Center, ordered it. Navy SEAL Lieutenant Tom Norris had been on tour in South Vietnam training the Vietnamese in sea commando operations. By April of 1972, he was one of just three SEAL officers still in Vietnam. In three more months, he was due to finally return home. When Anderson asked him if he would lead a team of Vietnamese frogmen in a pilot rescue operation, he said yes without hesitation. They traveled north to the forward operating base near the Miozhong River and set up a position near the riverbank, the same river that separated Hamilton and Clark from safety. The North Vietnamese answered their preparations with mortar rounds and rockets. The senior American advisor was wounded. The senior Vietnamese commando was killed, and another was seriously wounded. All the Vietnamese officers had to be evacuated. Norris was left with three Vietnamese commandos who spoke almost no English. He decided to go anyway. Mark Clark had been on the run for 5 days with almost nothing to eat. He was close to the river, closest to the team's position. Norris would get him first. The plan? Have Clark get in the river after dark and float downstream, while Norris's team moved upriver to intercept him. Anderson ordered Norris to go no more than a kilometer forward and wait. Norris turned off his radio and went twice that far. He moved through North Vietnamese patrols, through columns of trucks and tanks, in the pitch dark, with three men who barely spoke his language. At around 2 a.m., Norris heard Clark's heavy breathing somewhere on the river. He was about to move out from cover to pull Clark to shore when a six-man North Vietnamese patrol walked directly between them. Norris froze. He kept the team hidden. He knew that Clark's breathing might give them away. He knew that firing their weapons would expose their position to hundreds of enemy soldiers within earshot. The patrol passed. Clark had floated downstream. Norris left his team. Alone, he swam downstream for several hours in the dark, searching. Near dawn, he found Mark Clark hiding in a sandpan along the riverbank. He had to coax him out. Clark was barely coherent, exhausted to the bone. Norris persuaded him, got him moving. They linked back up with the team. They brought Clark home. On April 9th, Gene Hamilton's eighth day on the ground, the rescue planners faced a new challenge. Hamilton had a more difficult journey to make than Clark. He needed to cross several kilometers of North Vietnamese occupied territory, past villages, past gun emplacements, through minefields, to reach the Biao Jang River. How do you guide a man through enemy territory over an open radio channel when the enemy is listening? Someone asked, what does Gene Hamilton love? Golf. Gene Hamilton was one of the best amateur golfers in the Air Force. He had played courses all over the world and could recall every hole in detail, the yardage, the direction, and the terrain. So they built him a code. They radioed him with a message that made no sense to anyone listening. You're going to play 18 holes. The round starts on number one at Tucson National. Hamilton's first reaction, what have you been smoking? Then it clicked. He figured it out in 30 minutes. Hole number one at Tucson National Golf Club runs 480 yards southeast. They were telling him, move southeast, 480 yards. Each hole on the course he had memorized gave him a new bearing, a new distance. The course would lead him to the water, to the river. He began to move. Slowly, at night, through a landscape of ruins and soldiers. At one point, he was following the code through an abandoned village when he came face to face with a North Vietnamese soldier. In hand-to-hand combat, Hamilton killed him with a knife. He kept moving. He was hungry, desperately thirsty. The rescue team's coded message directed him to a refreshment stand where he'd have to tap his own keg. He found a banana plantation. He tapped the trees for water. He got lost briefly. He fell off a cliff and broke his arm. He kept moving. By the time he reached the river, he had been on the ground for almost 2 weeks. He had eaten 4 small ears of corn in 12 days. He had lost 45 pounds. He sat in a clump of bushes by the riverbank and waited.
3: And you've been listening to Joe Baumgarten tell the harrowing tale of Gene Hamilton's rescue. And my goodness, the number of Americans dead. 11 men dead or missing, 6 in sight of his hiding place alone. One other aviator who had attempted to save him got rescued, but the tougher rescue mission involved Hamilton himself due to his position and the surrounding troops. The air attempts were over. Now it was time to bring in a ground attempt with a small crew, 1 Navy SEAL, and just a couple of South Vietnamese troops to try and extricate Hamilton from his position. When we come back, we'll learn the rest of this story, the story of Gene Hamilton's rescue, here on Our American Stories. 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
3: And we continue with Our American Stories, and with the story of the search and rescue operation of Bat 21 Bravo, a.k.a. Gene Hamilton. Let's return to Joe Baumgarten with the rest of the story.
4: April 12th, the second rescue attempt for Hamilton. Tom Norris led his remaining men upriver, more than 4 kilometers in the dark. The North Vietnamese presence was overwhelming. During the search, 2 of the commandos refused to go any further. They said flatly they would not follow an American just to rescue another American. Norris looked at them. He told them, "The only way any of us gets home tonight is if we stay together." So they stayed. They searched for 2 hours. They found nothing. They went back. April 13th. Norris didn't dare to take the 2 men who had faltered the night before. He considered going alone. Then Petty Officer 3rd Class Nguyen Vong Kiet stepped forward and volunteered. A South Vietnamese Navy frogman, 20-something years old. He knew the odds. Tom Norris told him bluntly, "I'm not sure either one of us will come back." Nguyen said yes. Together, they moved upriver in the dark. They found an abandoned village. They found clothing. They found an old sampan, a flat-bottomed riverboat. They put on Vietnamese peasant clothes. They became fishermen. They rowed quietly upriver through dense fog and darkness. And even through the fog, they could see shapes of North Vietnamese soldiers and tanks along the shore. Both banks of the river, as far as they could tell, were occupied. At one point, Norris stopped to check his map. He looked up. 2 North Vietnamese soldiers were sitting approximately 30 feet away. They were asleep. Norris and Nguyen did not move. They barely breathed. Then slowly, silently, they continued upriver. They had been rowing for hours when Norris realized they were under the Cam Lo Bridge. They had broken out of the fog and passed Hamilton's position more than 30 minutes ago. They turned around. Working their way south along the bank, they went ashore and began searching on foot. And then they found him. Bat 21 Bravo was sitting in a clump of bushes. He was delirious, barely recognizable. He had been shot at, rained on, hunted, alone and afraid for 11 days and nights. He had watched men die trying to reach him. He had killed a man with his bare hands. But he was alive. Sunrise was approaching. Norris knew they should wait until dark to move, but Hamilton was too far gone. They couldn't wait. They hid him in the bottom of the sampan and covered him up with bamboo. Then they started back downriver. Almost immediately, North Vietnamese soldiers spotted them and opened fire. Norris and Nguyen could not shoot back, not without revealing themselves and drawing the full attention of everything around them. They paddled furiously. They used the river current and the dense foliage along the banks to shield themselves. They outran the soldiers. Then they rounded a bend. A heavy caliber machine gun opened up on them. They pulled the sampan to the bank, flipped it over, and sheltered beneath it. High above, FAC pilot Harold Icky, Milk 11, had been in contact with Hamilton and was tracking their position. He called in air support. 5 U.S. Navy A-4 Skyhawks from the carrier USS Hancock rolled in and killed the machine gun position. 2 A-1 Sky Raiders dropped smoke bombs, laying a curtain of white smoke across the river. Under that cover, 3 men climbed back into their boat. They made it to the south bank. South Vietnamese soldiers met them on the shore. They carried Hamilton, he couldn't walk, to a bunker. An M113 armored personnel carrier carried them to brigade headquarters. Gene Hamilton was going home. When the rescue team arrived at Dong Ha, a reporter pushed forward through the crowd and said to Tom Norris, "It must have been rough out there. I bet you wouldn't do that again." Norris looked at him. "An American was down in enemy territory," he said. "Of course I'd do it again." 5 aircraft were shot down. 11 men were killed. 2 were captured. 16 additional aircraft were seriously damaged. Over 800 airstrikes were called in direct support of the rescue. As many as 90 sorties a day were flown over Hamilton's position. Gene Hamilton knew what it had cost. From his hospital bed, he wrote, I had to stand by and watch six young men die trying to save my life. It was a hell of a price to pay for one life. I'm so very sorry. He later said, if the taxpayers and my neighbors knew what it had cost to pull me out of there, they'd probably shoot me. The remains of his crew, Bolt, Gatwood, Giangelli, Levi's, Sarex, were never recovered. They are still missing in action. The bodies of the helicopter crew of Jolly Green 67, Chapman, Call, Pearson, Avery, Prodder, and Alley, were returned to the United States in 1997, 25 years after the crash. They were given full military funerals at Arlington National Cemetery. A single headstone commemorates all six men. Marine Lieutenant Larry Potts, who had been directing naval gunfire from the spotter plane during the operation, was captured on his 25th birthday. He died in a North Vietnamese prison. FAC pilot Henderson survived captivity and came home in 1973. In the years that followed, the rescuers were recognized. Tom Norris was recommended for the Medal of Honor. He initially declined to submit the paperwork. He was eventually persuaded. He received the medal from President Gerald Ford on March 6, 1976, in a White House ceremony. Standing beside him that day was another Navy SEAL named Michael Thornton, who, just 6 months after the Bat 21 rescue, had saved Norris's life on a separate mission in North Vietnam. Norris readily supported the nominations of Nguyen Van Kiet for the Navy Cross, the highest award the U.S. Navy can give to a foreign national. Van Kiet received it. He was the only South Vietnamese sailor to receive the Navy Cross during the entire Vietnam War. The man who rode upriver through the dark with a stranger under enemy fire in a stolen fishing boat to pull a dying man out of the mud. Gene Hamilton received the Silver Star, the Distinguished Flying Cross, the Air Medal, the Meritorious Service Medal, and a Purple Heart. He recuperated for a month at Clark Air Force Base in the Philippines. He retired from the Air Force 9 months later, right on schedule. 15 years after the rescue, the Air Force held a reunion at Nellis Air Force Base. All of the key participants were invited. John Van Etten, Nail 32, the on-scene commander who had talked Hamilton out of surrendering, had never met Hamilton in person, only over the radio. He walked up to Hamilton and put out his hand. "Hello, Gene. I'm John Van Etten." Gene Hamilton looked at him. "No, you're not," he said. "You're Nail 32. I would recognize that voice anywhere." The rescue of Bat 21 Bravo changed the United States Air Force. In the aftermath, the U.S. Air Force concluded that if a search and rescue mission was predestined to fail, if the threat environment was simply too dangerous, it should not be attempted. Other operations had to be considered. They improved helicopter night vision capabilities. They developed better close air support aircraft. They rethought how rescue assets were deployed and commanded. In the shadow of this one terrible, costly, extraordinary operation, the modern military's approach to personnel recovery was born. During the entirety of the Vietnam War, search and rescue forces saved 3,883 lives. The cost? 71 rescuers killed, 45 aircraft lost. In that brutal arithmetic, the rescue of a single man had consumed a disproportionate share of everything. But here is what the commanders who authorized those missions understood, what General John Voight articulated plainly when he sent 119 aircraft to rescue another downed flyer just a few months later. "The one thing that keeps our boys motivated is the certain belief that if they go down, we will do absolutely everything we can to get them out. If that is ever in doubt, morale would tumble." So they sent helicopters, they sent Sky Raiders, they sent Jolly Greens into a curtain of fire. They sent two men in a fishing boat into the dark heart of enemy lines. Because that is what you do. Because no one gets left behind. Because a 53-year-old man was lying in a hole in the mud, surrounded, alone, starving. And he was one of ours.
3: And a terrific job on the production, editing, and storytelling by our own Madison Derricotte. And we'd like to thank Bill Dane, who listens on WHO in Des Moines and submitted this story idea to our crew. And he had his friend, Joe Baumgarten, tell the story. So thank you, Bill. Thank you, Joe. This is a beautiful story about American soldiers, the beautiful ethos of never leaving a fellow warrior behind. The story of Gene Hamilton here on Our American Stories.
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22: Strong storms are threatening parts of the Midwest tonight. Flood watches are once again up for the region. Indiana, Missouri, and Illinois face the biggest threats. These same areas have been dealing with ongoing flood threats all week. Thousands of residents in Indiana are still without power due to the ongoing storms. The ongoing severe weather is expected to bring damaging winds, hail, and isolated tornadoes, alongside a persistent risk of flash flooding. Reports say the DEA is joining the investigation into the death of actress Hayden Panettiere. Scott Carr has details.
2: This after a TMZ report that police are looking into whether Panettiere's death may have involved criminal conduct. Police in Greenville, South Carolina, arrived at the family home of the late actress's boyfriend, Brian Hickerson, for a welfare check days after Panettiere was found dead at a nearby Airbnb. No definitive cause of death has been released by police. A 911 call indicated she was in cardiac arrest after a possible drug overdose. I'm Scott Carr.
22: At least one person is dead following a mid-air collision in Pennsylvania. Officials say a small plane collided with a Pennsylvania State Police helicopter near Carlisle Airport in Cumberland County Wednesday night. One person aboard the plane was killed, while the two troopers aboard the helicopter were injured. Authorities are looking into the cause of the crash.

0: FX is bringing back the Sons of Anarchy cast for a new show. The network has ordered Legends, a limited series that brings back much of the outlaw biker drama's original crew, including Charlie Hunnam, Ron Perlman, Katie Sagal, Maggie Siff, and Tommy Flanagan. FX says the series follows the cast as they reunite at a fan convention more than a decade after the show ended, when a real-world threat takes place. Hunnam developed the show with Jonathan Groff. I'm Tammy Trujillo.
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0: From the heartland of America and the gateway to the West, good morning, good evening, wherever you may be across the nation, around the world. I'm George Norrie. This is Coast to Coast AM. Later tonight, the shadows. Here's what's happening. A helicopter taking tourists on a safari crashed in a remote part of northern Kenya, killing all seven people on board, six passengers and the pilot. Five Americans were among those killed in the crash. According to the State Department, they included a Florida-based Telemundo TV station manager and a well-known Miami restaurateur who owned George's Stone Crab. Sad story. The United Arab Emirates suspended all trade, commercial exchanges, and financial transactions with Iran after accusing Iran of firing ballistic missiles toward maritime traffic. The action serves as one of the Islamic Republic's most important commercial and financial links and threatens to close off an economic route that President Donald Trump's sanctions have struggled to reach. It also further deepens Iran's isolation amid its standoff with the U.S. With more on today's activities, here's our Tom Danheiser. Tom?
1: What a day in the UAE. The United Arab Emirates has indeed suspended all trade, including commercial exchanges and financial transactions with Iran until further notice. The indefinite embargo follows accusations of Iranian forces firing two ballistic missiles near UAE territorial waters aimed at maritime navigation, alongside prior disputes over shipping threats in the Strait of Hormuz. This coming as Iran denies responsibility. Meanwhile, the U.S. military has quietly established a shipping corridor in and out of the Strait of Hormuz to transport millions of barrels of oil each day, a notable success even as the broader war remains a stalemate. The operation has been underway for at least several weeks as 15 to 20 tankers have entered and exited the Strait of Hormuz each night through a southern channel along the coast of Oman. The U.S.-led operation is mitigating the disruption to oil supplies that have sent crude oil prices skyrocketing. Officials have said the amount of oil coming out of the Strait of Hormuz is now making a difference in global supplies. And U.S. President Donald Trump has said the U.S. is not negotiating with Iran at the moment and that they are wasting time. The president has said it's a waste of time to negotiate with them. He did say the Iranians still have some fight left, but overall, they are a shell of themselves. George, we'll keep an eye out on this.
0: Thank you, Tom. We'll talk to you tomorrow. Howard Bloom is the author of The Mohammed Code, who's been with us since this war began the end of February. Howard, it doesn't seem like it's ever going to end.
2: Oh, but the difficulty is the Iran war may be backfiring on us. It may be losing us our towering position with the oil-producing countries of the Middle East. When the United States and Israel on February 28th mounted a surprise strike on a meeting of Iran's top leaders, in the hope that the Iranian people would rise up and topple the regime, we may have muffed it. At first, it looked like Iran was bollocksing things up. On February 28th, within hours of the American attack, Iran fired drones and missiles on six of its neighbors, Saudi Arabia, Kuwait, Bahrain, Qatar, the UAE, and Oman. The move seemed insane. Just when Iran needed its neighbors most, it was turning six of them against it. But it turns out that we were playing the short game. Iran was trying to play the long game. 6 months later, what looked like a catastrophic Iranian miscalculation has produced strange results. On August 7th, Saudi Arabia announced a new military accord, an embryonic Middle Eastern NATO, the Mossad Joint Defense Agreement. An attack on one country would be considered an attack on all. Iran was one of the threats on the new pact's radar. President Trump hailed the Mossad agreement as a big, bold, and important first step. Wow. But he shouldn't have been so cheerful. The three members of the new pact were Saudi Arabia, Turkey, and Pakistan. We often think of Pakistan as a friend. After all, it volunteered to mediate between us and the Iranians in negotiations to end the Iran war. But Pakistan is not the cheerful, honest broker we think. Pakistan is a nuclear-armed state with nuclear-capable ballistic missiles. Even worse, Pakistan has military ties to guess who? China, our leading competitor. Pakistan gets 81% of its imported weapons, its anti-aircraft system, its tanks, its warships, and its fighter jets from China. And it gets ports, power plants, highways, and telecommunication systems from China's Belt and Road Initiative. The result is that Iran is salivating. Iran foresees a new Middle Eastern order, no longer subservient to Washington. An order centered around, guess who? Beijing. And around, of course, Iran. Today, Iran's official news agency, the Islamic Republic News Agency, carried an analysis by former Iranian diplomat Abdulreza Ghofrani. In this front-page headline story, Ghofrani wrote that the Hormuz crisis has proved something. When a crisis blows up, you can no longer turn for help to the United States. In fact, if America steps in, it will probably make things far, far worse. The Iran war, Ghofrani suggests, is shifting the Persian Gulf nations from a superpower-dominated order toward a multi-layered, multipolar one. In the language of foreign affairs, multipolar world order is code for China. Says Ghofrani, the Persian Gulf requires a new mechanism for maintaining security. Ghofrani foresees a triangle comprising Iran, Persian Gulf Arab states, and China. Where will the USA be in all of this? Explains Ghofrani, the United States falls outside this triangle. But, writes Ghofrani, no security arrangement can ignore Iran. Iran's return to the center of the security equation for the Persian Gulf and the Strait of Hormuz is inevitable and certain. In other words, Ghofrani believes we started a war with Iran and that we have lost it, but Iran has won.
0: We'll see what happens. Thank you, Howard. Consuming a sugary drink a day may significantly raise the risk of developing stomach cancer, according to new research. After accounting for other risk factors, the researchers found that one or more sugary drinks per day was linked to nearly triple the risk of gastric cancer compared with fewer than one serving per month. Roughly two-thirds of the U.S. adults report consuming sugar-sweetened beverages at least once a day. Amazon said that it plans to offer drone deliveries to nearly 500 U.S. cities and towns by the end of the year, a sign of momentum for a project that's been slow to develop since founder Jeff Bezos first laid out his vision for the service almost 13 years ago. The planned expansion for Prime Air could represent a six-fold increase from its current footprint. Meanwhile, the U.S. debt was announced today, $40 trillion. Here's investment analyst Mish Sedlak. Mish, what a mess this is, huh?
3: Well, two incredible stories. Let's get to the good news first, because I think this drone delivery is good news. Amazon's expanding this to 500 cities. They're saying that they're going to deliver small packages as fast as 30 to 60 minutes. The weight limit is 5 pounds. It must fit inside a large shoe box, they said. Smartphones, medications, cosmetics all fit. It's as free for Prime members for orders over $50, $2.99 for an order under $50, and a flat $4.99 fee for non-members. People need a drop zone that's clear of people, pets, objects taller than 5 feet for a 10-foot radius. The drones are going to use an onboard computer vision to verify that the area is safe before releasing the packages from a hover. Wow, I think that's quite amazing, George. I didn't expect 500 cities by the end of this year. The bond market has been reacting very poorly lately. It's been reacting in advance of this $40 trillion debt limit we hit today. Also, oil prices had been rising. The reason why bond market yields have been rising is because of the debt and because of diesel. We have enough gas. We have enough oil to refine. We have enough oil, but we're short of refining capacity. Part of this is due to what's happening in Ukraine and Russia. Ukraine is hitting the Russian refineries. They were a big exporter of diesel. So the U.S. market's impacted by that, George. The price of gasoline is over about a buck from the high. Diesel is only 30 cents from a new record high. George, farmers can't do much about this. You know, truckers can refuse to take a delivery they can up their fees and pass them on. Farmers take the price, whatever they could get for the price for their crops, and they have to pay the price of whatever it is for diesel. So they're really hurting here. Secretary Bessent stepped into the market today, started manipulating the bond market because yields were rising because of the debt and because of oil and because of inflation, started buying long-term bonds. The market reacted as Georgia was watching this the other night. All of a sudden, yields start dropping on no news. I'm wondering what's going on. Well, about 12 hours later, we find out that the Treasury Secretary is going to start buying long-term bonds. George, this is not a good idea because we've not fixed anything. We've not fixed diesel. We've not fixed oil. We've not fixed the deficit and the debt, which is soaring at an incredible rate. And this is against what the Fed, new Fed chairman said he's going to do. He said he's not going to have any manipulations like this. George, the next FOMC meeting in less than a month, there's going to be a lot of questions here because the Treasury and the Fed are not aligned in what they're saying they're doing.
0: Lots going on, Mish. We'll talk to you next Wednesday, see if anything changes. This is in a moment. Scott Taylor joins us to talk about near and shared death experiences right here on Coast to Coast AM. 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
0: And welcome back to Coast to Coast. George Norrie with you, Scott Taylor with us, president of the Expanded Awareness Institute, which helps people fascinated by their near-death experiences and shared death experiences explore what that experience means to them and to our culture. Scott's gift is the ability to make the exploration of non-physical universal accessible to the curious. He's an author. One of his books is called Into the Light, 6 best-selling albums of guided meditations on near-death experiences. Scott, welcome to the show. I'm looking forward to this.
6: Thank you, George. I have been looking to our conversation as well. Thanks for the invite.
0: How have you been?
6: I have been great. Thank you. I just celebrated a birthday and I'm feeling good.
0: Well, happy birthday. How did you get involved in studying shared and near-death experiences?
6: When I was 27 years old, I had a shared death experience, and it set me off on a course of trying to figure out what just happened to me.
7: Tell us what happened.
6: It was 1981, and I was in love with a woman. Her name was Mary Frances. She and her son, Nolan, who had just turned 7, were coming home from a beautiful day of sailing on Lake Washington in southern Minnesota. On their way home, they were involved in a horrific car accident.
7: Oh, no.
6: Mary Fran was killed outright, and Nolan sustained a head wound, and it would take him 6 days to make his transition. That becomes important because both Nolan and Mary Fran were taken to the Mayo Health System in Rochester, Minnesota, so they had great care, but it wasn't enough to save them. But it was enough time for people, the whole family, to gather. And Mary Fran was one of 9, so there was a lot of relatives and friends and relatives, and we all gathered. That meant that when we went in to visit Nolan, we could only go in about 2 of us at a time because he was in a small hospital room and it was filled with equipment.
7: Right.
6: And so what we did was we drew straws, and my turn was on the morning of the 6th day from 3 to 5 a.m. And I went in to Nolan's room with Janie, which was Mary Fran's oldest sister. And the nurse on the floor told us that it was really important that we speak to Nolan because the last sense to go is the sense of hearing. And she said, Nolan has been in a coma. He is unlikely to come out of that coma. But it would really help him to know that we were there. So we did. Janie and I went in the room. We had his favorite book. We read him stories. We told him about his uncles, who that night at about midnight had gone throughout the Mayo Health System and stolen all of the cushions off the couches so that we could put them on the floor in the waiting room and people could be more comfortable while we were holding vigil. Well, it gets to be about 4:45 in the morning, and Janie, who's a trained emergency room nurse, looks at his chart and she looks at the monitors and she holds out her hand to me and says, Scott, we really need to say goodbye.
7: Oh, geez.
6: So we pulled up our chairs next to his head and we told him that we were so proud of him because he had fought so hard to stay with us here in the physical world, and that we were always going to be there with him. But if his mother should come, remember she died 6 days before.
7: Yeah.
6: That if Mary Fran should come and ask him to go with her, that would be the right thing to do. We told him that we loved him and that he would always be in our hearts. And now it's 6 o'clock in the morning. I'm sorry, 5 o'clock in the morning. And our shift is up. And we go into the waiting room. The next shift comes in to be with Nolan. It's about 45 minutes later that the nurse on the floor

0: two of them then turned to me, embraced me, and the three of us left and went to the light. And entering into the light was like no experience I'd ever had before. It was this profound state of love and compassion and connectedness to all things in the universe. And none of it mattered because I was there with Mary, Fran, and Nolan. And we then had a chance to affirm our love and affection for each other. We had a chance to say a proper goodbye because I wasn't anywhere near the scene of the accident. Right, I was at work when it happened.
1: And getting that call must have been devastating for you, Scott.
0: It was like
1: putting it lightly. Yeah.
0: Yeah. It was like nothing I'd ever experienced. And then Mary, Fran, and I and Nolan just had time to be together for a while.
1: Hold on for a second, Scott. We're at a break, but we'll come back and talk more about that shared death experience on Coast to Coast AM.
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1: And welcome back, George Norrie, along with Scott Taylor. Scott, did you feel with this near-death and shared-death experience that you were invited in or that you had to go in on your own?
7: Thanks, George. That's a great question. No, I did not go in on my own. I was invited when Mary Fran embraced Nolan. I was able to participate in that reunion. After that, the two of them then turned to me, came over to where I was sitting on the windowsill, and they embraced me, and then I left and went into the light. That becomes really important because what we know about shared death experiences is that it's a matter of vibration. And, you know, people will ask and say, well, I was bedside with my loved one, and how come I didn't have that experience? Well, it turns out there's three things that are really required for a shared death experience. One is that you need to be open, meaning you can't actively be grieving or talking to people or driving a car. You need to be in a space that's open. Second is that there needs to be a heart connection between the two. So clearly that existed between Mary Fran and me, right. Nolan and me. And the third is that they, meaning Mary Fran and Nolan, invite you to go with them. And because Mary Fran was coming from that non-physical space, she had the vibratory level that was required to enter into that space. So when she embraced me along with Nolan, we absorbed that vibratory level, and then thus we were able to rise up and become part of that, the light that was there for us, that was greeting us.
1: In terms of the time that we understand, how long did this episode last?
7: That's another great question, because in the hospital, here in the physical plane, I would tell you that it was, I don't know, 5 minutes-ish. But in the non-physical realm, that time where I had to affirm our love and affection and say a proper goodbye and be together, I'd tell you it was, you know, an hour. So time works differently in the non-physical world than it does in the physical world.
1: How did it finally end for you, or how did it complete?
7: So we were, the three of us were in the light together, and we were just being together. And then at some point, it just felt complete. And then Mary Fran took Nolan and led him further into the light. And then I came back to my physical body there in the hospital room.
1: How did it make you feel, Scott, after the fact?
7: Well, there's two parts to that feeling. One is that I had just entered into a space that I had no idea even existed. I mean, I grew up in a small town in southern Minnesota. I was a member of the Presbyterian Church, and all of these events, from witnessing people coming across the veil, being able to communicate with them, be able to merge with their energies, none of that is part of the lexicon of the Presbyterian Church. So I didn't know what to do with it. And I mean, I've had 40 years to think about this and to research it, and I had words for it. But back then, George, I didn't have any idea how to wrap words around what had happened to me. So that's part one. Part two of that is that when I was sitting there on that windowsill, 100% of my consciousness was with Mary Fran and Nolan. And 100% of my consciousness was there in the hospital room. And I say it like that because it wasn't like my consciousness was split 50-50. I was totally with Mary Fran and Nolan, and I was totally with the friends and relatives that were in that hospital room. And I know that because it was like the loving, divine ecstasy that is the universe was trying to break out of my physical body. And my face reflected it. It was just filled with joy and ecstasy at being in that space with Mary Fran and Nolan. And if anybody had looked at me at that particular moment, they would have completely misunderstood. And so I knew that, and I covered my face with my hands until I could regain my sense of composure, which really meant that that other part of me that was in the light with them came back into my physical body. When all of me was there in the physical room, I could take my hands down and do what you do in a room filled with grieving relatives. You cry, you hug, you
1: sure
7: just be with each other.
1: How do you know you weren't hallucinating or it was some kind of a mental effect on you?
7: Well, that's a really good question, because in my world, it didn't feel like I was hallucinating. It felt like I was there.
1: Real. And it felt real, didn't it?
7: It felt absolutely real. And the communication I had with Mary Fran and Nolan was real. And I was there in the room with the other grieving relatives. And there wasn't anything strange about that part of the experience. So it felt oddly normal in both locations. And there's a knowingness that comes with being in the non-physical world that is truly a recognition that you are home and that this is where we come from. And so I had returned home, and it was an extraordinary place to be, not in any way altered or distorted in any way. It was like I was home.
1: How did it make you feel after the fact? Did you feel comforted, elated, depressed? How did it make you feel?
7: It was so extraordinary, this idea that I could be with Mary Fran and Nolan and communicate with them and be in the physical world at the same time, that I knew in every fiber of my being that I could go back there again and do it again if I could just figure out how. And so the thing that got lit within me was this intense sense of curiosity about how I could enter back into that physical space and maintain that connection with Mary Fran and Nolan.
1: Did you ever get back to that connection and see them again?
7: I did. It was quite the journey. You know, here I am 27 years old, and I had this experience that I can hardly put into words. You know, when you read about near-death experiences, you know, the very first thing on the list is ineffable, which is a great word that means that there's no English words for the experience. And so what I figured was that I would go to the ancient sacred spots of the world and see if there was any magic juju there that could help propel me back into that space again. I mean, I didn't know where to start, so that's where I did. And I went to places like Stonehenge and Machu Picchu and the pyramids and the Sphinx, and I went to more cathedrals than you can shake a stick at. And essentially what happened was I had a great series of vacations. It really didn't get me where I wanted to go. And it wasn't until I discovered binaural beats and the Monroe Institute that teaches you how to change your vibratory levels, mm-hmm. that I was able then to learn how to adjust my vibratory levels, enter into those spaces again. And sure enough, there they were. And I was able to connect with Mary Fran and Nolan easily and can maintain that relationship.
1: What does it do for grief? The ability to share an experience like that.
7: The loss of the physical person doesn't change. You know, there is the grief that we never had the ability to be together again. That part was still the same, and it took a while to get over that. But it's not a grief about where they are and what they're up to, and you know, there's none of that because I was able to be with them, and I know they are great. They're doing fine. You know, we have this relationship where we can communicate even today. So it's not a sense of loss, like they're gone forever and I don't know where they are. But you know, the especially at the beginning, it's profoundly sad to lose two people that you love.
1: What would you say to people who are on the fence about the other side? How would you convince them otherwise?
7: Well, there's a couple of things. One is that there is a vast amount of research. So if you're interested in head stuff, it's probably near-death experiences is probably one of the most researched human phenomena that's on the planet. It's really extraordinary what's out there. And so I tell you that, you know, read about it, read the stories, listen to the ones that are online. Second is go hang out with folks. Every year there's a large convention called the International Association for Near-Death Studies. It's about 900 to 1,000 people, half of which have had near-death experiences or shared death experiences, and you can go and talk to them and get that vibration, get that sense of where people are coming from. And if you're tuned in at all, you can tell when people are not telling you the truth. But, you know, you got 500 people who are at a four-day convention that you can check in with. And the last thing I'd tell you, George, is to turn these beliefs into knowns by actually entering into meditative states that will take you to the same places that near-death experiencers go to, that shared death experiencers go to, and experience them for yourself. That technology is out there. I highly recommend people who do it with a guide, meaning there are people like me who offer courses in this, but you don't have to take my course. You just need to do the work, and that is put on the headphones and experience the change in vibratory states.
1: Did the shared death experience change your life?
7: Absolutely. From the moment that I came back in my physical body, I knew that I needed to find a way to go back into that space. And as I told you, I went all over the world. I got my doctorate. I went to divinity school. I studied with shamans and religious leaders. It profoundly changed the way I looked at the world, and it provided an impetus for me to really dig deeply about who are we? What are we capable of? What is this thing that is the non-physical world that I was able to enter into and come back from? And it is an amazing journey that anyone can take. And frankly, it's a lot of fun once you let go of the grief and you're just going, hey, what else is there to learn?
1: How soon after the shared event did you begin to talk about it to other people?
7: Oh, my. 15 years.
1: It took that long, really?
7: It took a long time. Principally because I didn't have words to describe it. Thank you, Monroe Institute, for helping in that area.
1: Mm-hmm.
7: And it, you know, we all exist in some sort of a culture. And, you know, the culture that I was in, I perceived that kind of a revelation would not have been received well. And so I kept quiet amongst my friends and family. Really, I did speak to people that I was researching with, a girlfriend that I had, but it was a very limited people. You know, the fear of disclosure was really strong until I was had a sense that I was secure enough in what had happened to me that I was perfectly fine. And there's a story with that if you'd like to hear it.
1: Well, we'll do that story when we come right back, Scott, on Coast to Coast AM.
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10: President Trump is saying interest rates in the U.S. need to come down. Scott Carr has details.
11: Speaking to reporters at the White House Wednesday, the president said he likes Federal Reserve Chairman Kevin Warsh, but his hands are tied due to the control given to the other members of the Fed's Board of Governors.
12: I think he's doing a great job. The problem is he has a board, and it's a political board. It's people put in by Obama, Biden, and me.
11: Trump pointed to Switzerland's interest rate, saying the U.S. should not be paying higher interest rates than any other country.
12: Every time we do great, we announce great numbers, the interest rates go up. And they go up because they want to stop inflation. They should go down.
11: In Washington, I'm Scott Carr.
10: The November midterms are coming closer following another round of primary elections across the U.S. Tuesday. In Alaska, Republican Senator Dan Sullivan and Democrat Mary Peltola will face off in the general election, with two other candidates yet to be decided. Florida's Congressman Byron Donalds won the state's primary for governor. He'll face off against former Republican, now Democrat, David Jolly in November. Also in Florida, Democratic Socialist Angie Nixon won in an upset over former National Security Council aide Alex Vindman in the Democratic Senate primary. Meanwhile, Florida Republican Corey Mills was defeated by Ryan Elijah in the state's 7th Congressional District Republican primary. An experimental vaccine treatment showing signs of preventing cancer from returning or spreading in a study of high-risk melanoma patients. That's according to pharmaceutical giants Moderna and Merck. Interim results from the trial showed the vaccine, used in combination with Merck's cancer immunotherapy Keytruda, appeared to extend the time before cancer returned in those patients. The murder trial involving the death of rapper Tupac Shakur continues in Las Vegas. Dwayne Davis is accused of orchestrating Shakur's 1996 murder. Former Death Row Records Security Chief Reggie Wright Jr. is among those who've testified. He denied having anything to do with the shooting. Davis has pleaded not guilty and faces a murder charge in the case. I'm Tammy Trujillo.
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1: Care, death, and near-death experiences with Scott Taylor. We'll take calls with Scott this hour on Coast to Coast AM. 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
1: And welcome back. George Norrie along with Scott Taylor as we talk about near and shared death experiences. We'll take your calls this hour. Scott, you had a story you wanted to talk to us about, and we were chatting about why it took you 15 years to go public with this.
4: Well, part of it goes to your question. It's like, how did you know it was real? And it goes like this. I had, in part of my curiosity to figure out what had happened, I entered a doctoral program at the University of St. Thomas in St. Paul, Minnesota, and decided to write my dissertation on near-death experiences and do a full academic deep dive into that. As it turns out, one of Mary Fran's sisters, her youngest sister, Lolly, about 10 years after the accident, make that closer to 15, she let me know that she would be interested in having me interview her for my paper. So I did. We did the standard stuff, and she told me her story. I recorded it, jotted down notes for myself, and I was wrapping up the interview. This question floated in my head, which was, Lolly, you know, when we were in that hospital room with Nolan, something really unusual happened to me, and I wonder if anything unusual happened to you too. And she just looked at me, and her eyes got big as saucers. Taking that as a yes, I turned back on the tape recorder and said, "Lolly, you tell me your story first, and then I'll tell you mine." George, this is what she told me.
5: All right.
4: Lolly said, "I remember this exactly, Scott, because I was standing bedside of Nolan, and you were on the other side of the room sitting on the windowsill next to Willie." I said, "Yep, that's correct." And she said, "When Nolan flatlined, what I experienced," I meaning Lolly, "what I experienced was Mary Fran coming across the veil, embracing Nolan as she scooped him up out of his physical body. The two of them had this exquisite reunion that I was able to participate in. Then the two of them turned to me, embraced me, and we went to the light where we had a chance to be together, affirm our love and affection for each other, and a chance to say goodbye. And then when everything was complete, the two of them went further into the light, and I came back to my physical body." As you can see, it was the identical story. In fact, it was almost the identical words that I used to describe what happened to me. So in an instant, all of my doubts just left, because here was another person who was in the same room I was and had the identical experience that I did. And everything was validated. And as it turns out, the same happened with Lolly. She was able to let go of any of the doubts and fears that she had about talking about it and wondering if she was crazy. And the two of us then were able to go, "Yes, this is real. It happened." And we can now really embrace that part of ourselves that is able to connect with the light.
1: How soon is the person who has died, do you have to be able to share the experience with them? I mean, if they died 10 or 15 years ago, is that too far up, far back?
4: The research says that you can share that death experience as much as a couple days ahead of their departure, which is interesting.
1: That
4: and
1: is.
4: And like a week afterwards. So it doesn't, you don't need to be you don't need to be at the bedside, which only about 40% of shared death experiencers are bedside. The other 60% are somewhere else in the world, and it just happens. And you can connect with them. You know, talking about when, you know, we mentioned the binaural beats and meditation, through meditation, you can connect with them later. But the actual shared death experience itself, where you are able to be with them as they leave their physical body, go through the tunnel with them when they hit the reunion and talk to divine beings and have a life review, you know, all of the stages of our transition, that needs to happen, you know, a week plus or minus from the actual departure from their physical body.
1: Scott, how do you explain the experience where somebody who dies visits their loved one, maybe stands at the side of their bed, you wake up, you see them, they're your relative, your friend, mm-hmm. and then they fade away, and then you get a phone call 5 minutes later from a friend of theirs that says, so-and-so just passed away. How does that happen?
4: Well, I think it happens when they leave their physical, when the person who's making their final transition leaves their physical body, they have some options. And at that moment of transition, they are usually met with William Peters calls him a conductor, somebody that helps you go to the tunnel, you know, make their way into the light. But, you know, one of the things you can do with your conductor is to say, hey, you know, I really would like to visit my daughter and tell her that I'm okay. And they can help make that happen. And so we are held in love by so much guidance in this conductor or somebody that, you know, helps you make that transition, that we can engage with them and just, you know, what do you want to do? Well, I want to go visit this. I want to go over there. I want to, you know, I want to go through the tunnel slowly, not quickly. You know, all of those kinds of things are available to us if we keep our heads about us and say, you know, and talk to our guides, talk to the conductor to make sure that we get a chance to do what is heartfelt and would be beneficial for those still remaining in the physical world.
1: Let's go to the phones. They're lining up for you. We'll start with Deborah in Florida. Welcome to the program, East of the Rockies. Hello, Deborah.
5: Hello, George. I want to thank you for all you do for all of us with all your vast array of knowledge and variety of topics you put on. So thank you.
1: Thank you. You are very welcome, Deb. Go ahead.
5: And Scott, I have a question that I guess I've had for so many years. If this was a shared death experience and it happened when I was 17, mm-hmm. and I woke up in the morning crying, and the person that had been my sister's former boyfriend was sitting on the courtroom steps with me telling me, like, it was like a dream, but I woke up in the middle, and he was saying he didn't mean to kill her. And I ended up falling back asleep, but then many hours later when the police came to the house and said she had been murdered, mm-hmm. it was like I said, I know. And he hadn't died right away. They were operating on him. He shot himself too. But it just, I never quite understood how I got the information. And it was the exact time of death on the death certificate.
4: Well, thank you for that question, Deborah. Really a good one. And it goes back to when we leave our physical bodies for the last time, we get a chance to communicate with those loved ones that are in the physical world. And it looks like you were communicated with. You happen to be asleep, so that makes it even easier because you're already in a heightened state of awareness. And, you know, you were imparted with information that was vital for you to know so that you could be at peace with what actually happened. So, yes, welcome to the club. It sounds like you had an official shared death experience.
1: Are there exercises, Scott, that could allow you to share the experience with somebody that you can train yourself to do?
4: Oh, interesting. Yeah, as it turns out, we can actually arrange with our loved ones to have shared death experiences. And it goes like this. Well, remember, one of them is you need to be in a quiet place and have a heart connection with the person. And then it's the person who's making the transition that has to reach back into the physical world and invite you to go with them. So the invitation needs to be there. But here's the thing. Here's the cool part is that, say, my wife, Ann, and I, we have decided that a shared death experience would be a cool thing to do. And
1: you make a pact.
4: We make a pact. And the pact is that when you are in your life review and you come upon a certain event, a seminal event, and for us, that was we met on the corner of 11th and LaSalle in downtown Minneapolis. When that meeting happens and you go through it as part of your life review, a memory will be triggered that says, hey, remember, you know, if it's Ann, you have to reach back, grab Scott, and bring him with you. And so we can arrange to have that that seminal event in our lives be the triggering clue. And whether I go first or Ann goes first, it doesn't make any difference. But that's the trigger. And then all that needs to happen is that the person who's making their final transition reach back and grab you. And of course, you're willing to go. And ta-da, it can happen.
1: How long does the dead, in terms of our timetable, stick around before they either have to go reincarnate or go off to another plane?
4: Well, here's the fun part, is that in the non-physical world, there's no such thing as time. And so they're always available, because on that side of the fence, on that side of the veil, they are available for you to communicate with anytime. And so that's not a stumbling block. But the only stumbling block happens in our minds as we try to say, well, you know, here in the physical world, we have linear time, but on the other side, we do not. And trying to make the two of them make sense to each other is our real challenge.
1: And if you've never called the show before, folks, make sure you're a first-time caller. Here's Michael in Columbus, Ohio. Hi, Michael.
6: Hi, George. So glad to be able to get on your show.
1: Great.
6: Funny thing tonight, that I had a bad date today, and I had a really bad dream early this evening, but I was in a hospital during the COVID thing. I had surgery, and I was supposed to go home, and I got COVID in the hospital back in 20. And I was there 91 days.
1: Wow.
6: When they, of course, then some part of that time, my wife, we're married 54 years, she couldn't come in to see me because they, you know, blocked everybody in the hospital.
1: Right,
6: they would call her regularly on three times a day, or she could call the number two anytime that she wanted to talk to the nurse. But anyhow, I was intubated, and there was one day, time-wise, I don't know how long it was when I was intubated, how long it was when it happened, but I know when I came out of it, I had met three people who were walking in the, I was out of my body, and I seen myself, and I seen these people going down the hall, and the young man waved and said, come this way. And I went, and I was following these three people in front of me, and we got down to end of the hall, and then all of a sudden, the hall wasn't the hall. It was just like a, I don't know, like, it was bright, but I kept

0: are looked after by our guardians, and if they have to enlist somebody like your cousin to speak to you in a way that you understand with the urgency of it, I mean, clearly your cousin was saying, you got to go back, you got to go back now.
1: That's right.
0: And do it because you haven't completed your mission or whatever it was. And so our guides will enlist people to help to make sure that we do what we're supposed to do. And clearly you listened, and good for you. And like our first caller, Deborah, you know, welcome to the group, because I'm sure that profoundly changed you.
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1: We'll be back with Final Calls with Scott Taylor in a moment on Coast to Coast as we talk about near-death experiences and shared death experiences. Next hour, Maja Dawu joins us, The Witch, to talk about the strange and unusual. 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And, of course, this is Wednesday for you Coast Insiders. A couple more programs from the Art Bell Vault for you. One, Art talked to Dr. Evelyn Paglini, The Witch. 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All available to those of you who are Coast Insiders, which is only 15 cents a day.
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1: 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Right at the top, it says Insider. 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
1: And welcome back to our final segment. George Norrie here along with Scott Taylor and your calls. Scott, why do you think near-death and shared-death experiences exist in the first place?
8: I believe that they are here because they are way showers. We have evolved in our human history to the point where now we can have communication and a physical experience with the other side to know that it's not so distant, it's not that far away, and to know for certain that we exist outside of our physical body. And I mean, the other part of it is I believe that we're evolving as a human species and that near-death and shared-death experiences show us what is possible for the human species. Near-death experiencers, some of them have been shown the future, and they're shown us what it's like in the future for humans. What are we like? And what happens, I'm sorry, but what they come back with are stories that say, what we will be able to do is to live in the physical world and have a profound connection with the non-physical world at all times. Right now, it's pretty fuzzy and dark, and we don't know how to do it. That's not what's going to happen in the future. We will have conscious connection with the non-physical world. That connection, we'll be able to do telepathy. We'll be able to experience those intelligences that are around us that we can't see right now. That's a long answer to a really good question. Near-death and shared-death experiencers show us that we have nothing to fear about death. It's an extraordinary place that we go to, and that in the future, we will be able to access it all the time.
1: When you had yours many years ago, did you also have the ability to get out of it anytime you wanted?
8: Oh, sure. But did I want to? Absolutely not. Because I was there with Mary Fran and Nolan, and we had a chance to be together one last time. And that was profoundly healing for me. And when it was complete, we were able to choose to come back into the physical body. So, yes, I think that we have that ability to be either in it or out of it, and it's all based on our intent.
1: Let's go to the calls. Gordon, Florida, is with us. Hey, Gordy, go ahead.
9: George, long time no see. Dr. Scott M. Taylor. Thank you for taking my call. Hey, listen, early in the program, you promised that you would tell us three different methods, three different things that you needed to do in order to have a shared death experience. And you said one of them was an openness or a willingness, and you didn't list the other two. And I will add, I was going to support you on your claim that this really happened by mentioning that other people had secret knowledge. But then you mentioned your sister-in-law, Fran, also had this experience, and that kind of proved that. I'm kind of curious as to why you did not communicate with her in a four-way. But there was two other things besides the willingness, and I wanted you to hit those. And if I had time, I would tell you about my research about what happens to deceased infants when they go to heaven. And they don't quite hit adulthood because they're held in youth. But I think that the time will not permit me, so I'm going to respect the call screener, Uriel. Great shout-out to Uriel and Tommy Danheiser, who has apparently got a day off, and all the other Coasties out there. I'm Gordon in Plant City, Florida.
1: Tommy's actually working days today, but go ahead, Scott.
8: Well, thank you, Gordon, for that. Yes, there were those three situations that had to be present. One is that there is openness, right? So that is where you're not actively involved in some other discussion or actively grieving or, you know, driving a car or something so that you are safe. The second one is that you have a heart connection with the person. Just, you know, a random person off the street to have a shared death experience with them, really not likely. That a heart connection needs to be present. And the third was the invitation from the person who's making the transition back to the person who's bedside. And then that is the third part. The fourth one was the one that we mentioned about how if you wanted to do it, that you arrange with this person, in my case, that was Ann, to have a trigger experience so that whoever is making their transition, when they go through their life review, has that ability to go, oh, yes, I need to reach back, grab Scott, and invite him to come with me. So those were the three plus the fourth.
1: How old would the little boy be today, Scott?
8: He'd be, let's see, 45 plus 7, 52.
1: Wow, long time ago. Long time ago.
8: And do we have another caller? Because there's a note
1: on
8: that.
1: We've got many calls. They keep coming in for you.
8: Okay. So, Nolan, when we have conversations, he will show up for me at our designated meeting place. And depending upon what it is that he wants to talk about, he'll show up as 7 or 25 or 30 or 52. Sometimes he has very sophisticated adult type questions to talk with me about. Other times he's a kid and needs to be hugged and loved. So, time is malleable there, and depending upon what the intent is of the meeting, people come to that meeting in a way that is conducive to information exchange.
1: I think you would have made a great stepfather to him.
8: I would have hoped so. He was a very special young boy, and he was... he was just so full of joy. You know, some kids are moody. He wasn't. He'd made peace with the fact that his mom was a single mom, and the two of us were getting growing together as we got to know each other. And unfortunately, Mary Fran and Nolan and I were only together for 6 months, and it was way too short.
1: West of the Rockies, Charles is with us in Sacramento, California. Hello, Charles.
10: Hi, George. Scott, you obviously, maybe not obviously, but are astute at the words you choose. It's such diplomatic language that can enable people to be in the same space at the same time that are literally sets blow. And I'm picking that up, especially in little things like if you can keep your head about you when you're navigating that between space. There's a lot there. my question is making it real. Okay, so when we cross over, people go to different spaces, okay? I met my creator. I was confronted by creator. Some people don't go to that space. Some people go to the bridge. Yep. So you speak about, in realistic terms, getting to the bridge using binaural beats and meditation and stuff like that. What do we have to do to get in that space, I guess, and so that when we get back, we know that it's real and it's not a dream, I guess, would be my question. And Deborah, the gentleman's website, I've looked at it. It's worthy and trustworthy, and to sit with something for 17 years, it's too long. So contact the organization. So thank you, George.
1: Thank you, Charles. Go ahead, Scott.
8: Well, thank you, Charles. And I appreciate your appreciation of the words that I use. And I am really glad that you had a chance to be in that space where you could meet the creator. I like to use the word source. That state of being that is beyond all understanding. It's an amazing ability. Ability is not the right word. You had an amazing experience, and it's one to be taken in our hearts, because it's not always that way. So to answer your question, there are people like me who teach people how to change their vibratory level so they can go to specific places. Like, if you are interested in exploring the tunnel, that's a vibration. If you're interested in doing a life review, that's another one. The reunion with your friends and family, that's one. And in particular, there is that space that is where you go, that is the black light, source, creator. The Monroe Institute calls it Focus 15. In my world, in the near-death world, we call that the black light. You can just pick up those binaural beat audio tracks almost anywhere now, but in particular at hemisync.com, and you know, put on the headphones and see how it affects you. To your point, how is it real? See, this is the part that I just love about this work. We talked about it being ineffable, where it's beyond words. But there is a point where you move from beliefs. Yeah, I believe that I met my creator, and it moves into a known where you absolutely know you were there, merged with the creator, one with that loving consciousness that is the foundation of all of our physical existence and non-physical existence. And it's not a head exercise. It's a heart exercise. it's a state of being exercise where you just know. And I can't explain it any more than that. There is an inner sense of knowing that this experience did happen and that it was real for you.
1: All right, let's see if we can squeeze in one quick call from Angel in San Diego. Angel, go for it. Only have a minute left.
11: Hi, George. Well, it's Esther and Angel. My husband was the one who called. He wanted me to share my dream, but it has impacted my life every time I think about the dream that I had because my soul disconnected from my body. So in like 2021 during COVID, I'm sorry. Hello, Scott.
8: Hi, Angel.
11: Around in 2021, I was going through a very, very difficult time in my life. I was miserable. I was just, so many things had happened. I had no peace, no joy, but I had always, I'm a believer. I believe in Jesus Christ, and I would pray and I would go to church, but it was this pain that I would feel no matter where I went. It was always there. I mean, I wasn't getting encouraged, you know. I would try to encourage myself and I would talk to other people, but I wasn't experiencing that peace. And so one night I go to sleep and in my dream, my body is in a chair and my soul is standing at the door and my soul is in so much sadness. My face is, it's like my soul looked like it was like my body, but it was like transparent, right? But my body, my physical body was sitting in a chair facing my soul while my soul was just so sad and just, you know, just sad.
1: 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Scott, thank you for being on the program. 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
9: Millions across the South are under heat alerts as sweltering temperatures continue to bake the region. Dozens of record highs have been broken this week, including in Miami and Oklahoma, which have both seen temperatures hit the 100-degree mark. The heat's expected to continue through the weekend as a heat dome anchored in the southwest expands. The highest risk area is expected to stretch from the lower Mississippi Valley into the Carolinas. President Trump is saying that interest rates in the U.S. need to come down. Scott Carr has details.
10: Speaking to reporters at the White House Wednesday, the president said he likes Federal Reserve Chairman Kevin Warsh, but his hands are tied due to the control given to the other members of the Fed's Board of Governors.
11: I think he's doing a great job. The problem is he has a board, and it's a political board. It's people put in by Obama, Biden, and me.
10: Trump pointed to Switzerland's interest rate, saying the U.S. should not be paying higher interest rates than any other country.
11: Every time we do great, we announce great numbers, the interest rates go up. And they go up because they want to stop inflation. They should go down.
10: In Washington, I'm Scott Carr.
9: The federal trial against Meta continues in California. A group of states, including California, Colorado, Kentucky, and New Jersey, have accused Meta of engineering Facebook and Instagram to make them addictive to children. In her opening statement this week, California Deputy Attorney General Megan O'Neill said Meta told Congress and parents that Instagram and Facebook were safe for kids, while all the while hiding the truth.
12: The rumors spread around, and that takes its time. About the shack outside again.
9: ZZ Top says they're honoring their late drummer Frank Beard by continuing their summer tour as planned. Beard died at his home in Texas while in hospice care on Monday at the age of 77. Following his passing, the band announced on their official website they'll resume their tour starting on Friday and continuing through October. Frontman Billy Gibbons says they're continuing to perform because that's what Beard wanted. I'm Tammy Trujillo.
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1: That was the great Bobby Darin. We lost him way too early. He died at 37 years old. That is it. He had an infection and died with heart issues. In a moment, Maja Dawood back with us. She was blessed with me 7 years ago. The Witch of the Dawn will be back in a moment on Coast to Coast AM. The summer travel season is here, and booking scams can start with one click away as travelers share personal and payment info across sites. 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
1: And welcome back. George Norrie with you. Our special guest, the Witch of the Dawn, Maja Dawood, is back with us, practicing witch and scholar of alchemy in the occult lore, whose interest in alchemy and the esoteric sciences spans her entire lifetime. After completing her bachelor's degree in biochemistry, Maja studied oriental medicine and acupuncture and later earned her master's degree in transformational psychology with a focus on shamanism. 7 years, Maja. Welcome back. What have you been doing?
4: Hi, George. Thanks so much for having me back. I've been doing so many things happen in 7 years. It's kind of wild, right?
1: Oh, my gosh. Absolutely. And you've expanded your repertoire over the 7 years, haven't you?
4: I'm a gal about town, you know, so I like to go and do stuff. I've been writing lots of books, talking to lots of people, you know, trying to get people jazzed about magic and spiritual endeavors.
1: Still on the West Coast out there?
4: I'm still in LA. I recently experienced the Eaton wildfires. I did lose my home in a beautiful Altadena. So sad, everything. But I was really well supported by the city of Los Angeles. So thank you so much to everybody. And I was beloved. So it was a really interesting experience.
1: Maja, how did you get involved in witchcraft? How did that happen for you?
4: For me, it was natural, so to speak, just because I hung out in nature a lot and still do all the time as much as I can. And so I started getting interested in paganism, and I would go to my local library and just started looking at books about it because it just made a lot of sense to me to look at the world that way because of how much time I was spending in nature and kind of the things that I would see and notice.
1: Did your family encourage it?
4: Yeah, my mom is a hippie. So, you know, she was really into all that stuff too. She actually lived in Tibet. I was conceived in Tibet. She was living in a place called Kalimpong, and she would go to this Tibetan monastery all the time where she studied Tonka art making. This was like in the early 70s that she was there.
1: Now, your father's not a Tibetan monk or anything, is he?
4: He's the opposite. He was a criminal. He has passed now, but a lot of my interest in, you know, trying to figure stuff out and all this weird human behavior people do was just growing up seeing kind of his choices, which weren't always very great.
1: You call yourself the Witch of the Dawn. How did you get that moniker?
4: Well, to me, it's actually not dawn, like sunrise, but when something dawns upon you. Because one of my favorite things, I don't know about you, but you know that feeling when you figure something out or something raises into your awareness and it like dawns upon you, and that just that feeling of like epiphany, you know?
1: Absolutely. But you do a lot of work with shadows too, don't you?
4: Yes. For every sunrise, there's a nighttime, right? So I really started getting into shadow work because I'm just tired of everybody not understanding dark and negative energies and then being surprised or just not knowing what to do when terrible things happen. Here in Los Angeles, I feel like there's a lot of toxic positivity and people don't really know what to do when horrible things happen. So I really got interested in a lot of the pagan heritages of shadow work because it helps us deal with, integrate, and understand negative energy that we have to deal with all the time.
1: One of our guests, Heidi Hollis, whom you may know, deals a lot with shadow people and Hat Man and people like that, entities like that. Is that what we're talking about with your work?
4: Kind of. Shadow, those shadows are for real. I had that experience actually with shadow people when I was 16. I had a near-death experience and the shadow people came and they did all kinds of weird stuff to my body, kind of like renewed me in a way. I know people have negative experiences with them too, but the shadow work I do definitely incorporates them as well, but it also has to do with the shadow realm in all of nature. These things that we can't see, we can't perceive, that are part of the unconscious, even like dark matter, these unperceptible influences that we still have to deal with and navigate. And those can certainly include entities like she's mentioning. Yeah.
1: And when we talk about shadow, what do you mean by that?
4: I like to try to broaden the definition of it. You know, I feel like, I don't know if you know, but on TikTok, especially the last couple years, shadow work got really popular because there were some books that came out mostly talking about Jungian shadow work. You know, the psychologist Carl Jung, and he really did a lot of work on it, but his work was based also on, you know, previous alchemical and pagan shadow work. So for me, I really feel like there's a much broader shadow realm than kind of is in the pop culture with what they talk about. They kind of view the shadow self as our unseen parts of ourself that we don't like to admit that are there. You know, like how someone will cover up or mask if they were naughty or doing shenanigans. Mm-hmm. And that's like, you know, we don't really want to look in the mirror. So that's our avoidant kind of Antichrist self that nobody really wants to see. And that's what a lot of people view the shadow as, which it is. But I like to expand it out a little more because the unconscious is also like our physical bodies and our unconscious processes that are in our animal nature, our will to live, our fight for survival, and even death. falls kind of into that category. So it's really all of these hidden aspects or unperceivable things in the universe.
1: So you think there's a light at the end of the dark shadow, don't you?
4: I do. I feel like, you know, we really live in a duality, and for everything, there's an opposite thing. So one of the things I really like about getting into shadow work with people is that when you see that that part is real, of course, the opposite is also true as well, right? It's kind of like if you're religious and you get to view that demons are real, that of course means there's also angels, right? So I feel like working with both sides of the polarity and, you know, seeing all of reality is really helpful.
1: Marja, tell us about your work, The Shadow Sheer Tarot, a night vision and dark archetype deck.
4: Absolutely. I do have a new deck out. And what I did for, I don't know how many of the listeners are familiar with the tarot, but it works primarily through archetypes, which Carl Jung talked about too. Archetypes are basically representatives of a kind of energy, right? So we have like the emperor or the fool. These are very familiar to us. They're in all of our stories. Every creation myth uses archetypes as the characters. It's really like every kind of type of human experience and energetic. So I took those archetypes of the tarot, like the fool or, you know, the emperor, and I made darketypes of them, which is basically their shadow form. So the fool becomes expressed as hubris, right? Where we kind of overshoot our novice view and we become arrogant through it. So really the deck is trying to use those archetypes to help people see what the shadows are by doing a reading with them.
1: Now, when we take calls next hour with you, Marja, in addition to questions for you about what we're talking about tonight, you'll do a tarot card pull on a reader, right?
4: I would love to. That sounds like a lot of fun to me. I'll do one for you, too, if you want.
1: Well, we'll worry about the other people first.
4: Yeah, it's hard to be in the hot seat, I know.
1: But keep your readings to around 2 minutes a person.
4: Sure, we'll just do one card. I'm really good at being quick, yeah.
1: Okay, super. Now, what is dark archetype? What is that?
4: I like to call them darketypes. And it's like I said, for everything, there's like an opposite thing, right? So we have matter and we have antimatter. We have self and we have anti-self. So for every archetype, there's a darketype, which is, it's like negative expression. One of my favorite ones in my deck, which I think a lot of people relate to, though not everyone, and certainly I'm a mom too, so I don't want to diss mothers, but there's a card in the tarot deck called the Empress, which represents the kind of mother feminine archetype. And in the darketype, it's the cannibal mother, you know, for when maybe your mom's not so great. And that's in nature also, right? Not every animal form of mother is positive and nurturing. So I think it's important for people, especially if you've had a negative experience with a mother, maybe your mom wasn't so great, having a card like this can really help you know that that's actually a larger thing that happens in the world so that you don't have to take it so personally.
1: Now, when you pull a card on an individual, how do you adjust for that person when you physically aren't with them, like a caller?
4: Oh, sure. I do calls all over the world all the time. So for me, I don't know. I don't really notice much difference, honestly. I do calls on the phone or through Zooms or FaceTime all the time. So I don't feel like I make much adjustment. It's pretty much the same as what, and some clients, I've met them in real life and over the phone. So I feel like it's pretty similar. It's weird. I don't know why. It just is.
1: You ever get a follow-up after a reading and they're saying, you were spot on, oh my God.
4: That's one of my favorite things that happens, and it happens pretty frequently. I have been doing a lot of reading. Sometimes people will say the information was not on, but that has not happened very frequently to me. I feel like I have a batting average of around 80% out of doing this maybe 20 years. So percentage-wise, when I get feedback and people say it was correct, this is what I like to hear, but I'll also accept if it was off.
1: That's truly remarkable. You've got a lot of definitions of a lot of new phrases I haven't heard before, including the Rephaim. What are they?
4: Oh, sure. Well, George, have you ever heard of the Nephilim?
1: Oh, of course.
4: Right? I'm sure you have lots of people talk about the Nephilim on your show, right?
1: Yes.
4: Yeah, so the Rephaim, not many people talk about. So I was really excited. In my deck, there's a booklet that goes along with it to explain a lot of these concepts of the shadow work. So in that they were an ancient race of giants. There's a really great book that talks about giants. I don't know, maybe you've had him on the show or met him even. It's called Genesis 6-1 by Stephen Quayle.
1: Yes, Stephen's been a regular guest to the program.
4: It's a fabulous book, and he for sure mentions the Rephaim in there too, just to give you some context. But they were six-fingered and six-toed giants that, under some of the biblical references, were basically rulers of the underworld. And there were like these passages to the underworld that the Rephaim were kind of a connection between humans and our ancient, ancient ancestors that were these giants. And to me, the craziest thing about the Rephaim was that there was this valley of the Rephaim that had the main entryway into the underworld. And guess where it's located?
1: Where might that be?
4: In Gaza.
1: Really?
4: Absolutely. So I really enjoy reading esoteric texts and getting into some of this research and then seeing like how it influences modern times, right? Like there's nothing new under the sun, as they say. So I was reading about the Rephaim and that it's literally located, the Valley of the Rephaim in Gaza. And that's one of the most famous Rephaim was in the Bible. It was Goliath who David fought, and that fight happened in Gaza, right near Palestine.
1: No doubt. Exactly. Do you do readings on events?
4: I sure do. For a lot of groups that I've done, I have a lot of people ask about current events that are happening so that we can see like what are the shadows operating here. And we get some pretty wild answers. So I really like looking at kind of world goings on and seeing what's happening there too, for sure.
1: Would you consider yourself a paranormalist?
4: Oh, for sure. I mean, I like to look at everything, but the most exciting is paranormal and supernatural stuff, because to me, I feel like I have strange experiences, and not just alone. I'm very blessed, as I'm sure you are too, where I have crazy experiences and there's other people there to witness it, you know? So when you have experiences that don't quite fit on your own, you can kind of like, you know, question your own sanity or wonder, maybe you're a little cuckoo pants, but at least when there's other people that can experience it too, that's

0: After the break, Maja, I want you to pull a card on the Iranian situation and let us know how long you think it's going to continue and fester. And we'll take calls next hour with Maja. But right now, much more to talk with her about. The Witch of the Dawn.
1: To find out where George Norrie's speaking, go to the coasttocoastam.com website, scroll down to the bottom, and click George's calendar.

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1: We'll take your calls next hour with Maja. 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
3: Whether it's physical activity, obesity, diet, smoking, low on hormones, stress, sleep disorders, or your age can be supported by reducing inflammation and aiding the body to heal itself appropriately. 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
1: And welcome back, George Norrie, along with our Witch of the Dawn, Maja Dawu, and we are talking about her Shadow Seer tarot cards and world events. And pull a card, Maja, on the Iranian war and see where it goes.
11: Absolutely. That's a really good one to check out. The card we get for that is pretty funny. It's the King of the Hill card, which in the regular tarot is Seven of Wands, and it shows a man on a hill trying to push everyone off. It's that like really kind of fight over territory and who's going to be the big boss, right? King of the Hill card, season-wise, that's a summer card, so it shows it's still going to continue through the summer. Let me pull a card and see if it'll get any resolution. The second card that we get on it is Seven of Pentacles, which in my deck is pride. So this really is like, it's lasting so long because of the pride involved. They won't admit, you know, either side is not going to admit, and they're both pushing for King of the Hill with Seven of Pentacles. The season there though is the fall. So, maybe we could see something move there this fall. I would say that's like around November.
1: Interesting, which is well over a year.
11: Oh, that's right. It will be around that.
1: Get close.
11: Yeah, like but they're that. Just not, neither side is going to give up their pride or the fight for the territory.
1: When you talk about shadow work, how important is it in the scheme of things?
11: To me, I see it's important on all levels, George. I feel like when humans are relating to each other and people don't understand that we are projecting shadows on each other, that we're holding it, we're just doing all this toxic behavior to each other. And what it, when we don't know about it and we're not educated, everyone's just kind of blaming the person, or we're getting in fights and we're hating each other. And we don't understand that this is behavior and animal parts of us that we're mostly subconscious towards. So when we have these toxic family members or people that we love doing shadow behaviors and we are not educated on it and we can't recognize it, we don't know how to wrangle it, it just tears apart all of our relationships.
1: What did the ancients know about this kind of work, Marja?
11: It goes back pretty far into pagan traditions, and they would see that humans would have these, you know, aspects of ourselves, these hidden darknesses that would come out in these behaviors, behaviors like murder, behaviors like, you know, being abusive, any kind of abuse, right? And it comes from mostly from needs. A lot of these behaviors is because somebody needed something to live, or they thought they did, or maybe their animal body was in a state of fear. And so then we express these negative emotions. And so the ancient world was very familiar with these behaviors because humans have been doing this for a really long time. And it turns out that they had all kinds of explanations for these kinds of behaviors and why humans do them. So I feel like we need to go back and look into some of these ancient explanations for it so that we can learn how to better relate to each other without so much emotional toxic garbage.
1: Is shadow work positive or negative?
11: I feel like it's both. Working with negative energy can be positive, which I know sounds strange, but it's very arduous to work with negative energy, but we all have to do it whether we like it or not, right? How many people do you know that can avoid dealing with a negative situation their entire life, right?
1: Not a lot.
11: You're very blessed if so, or just insanely lucky. But even if you are that lucky, you should still come down off your perch and come help the rest of us deal with it. You know what I mean? So we can be pretty well adjusted, but then we still have to deal with everyone else's weird behavior. And like, you just can't get away from it. Like, no matter how far you go, there's going to be humans there and there's going to be weird negative drama. So I just really feel like it's a positive thing for us to pull the rug up and get ourselves educated on these negative behaviors.
1: As a practicing witch, have you ever conducted spells?
11: Oh, of course. I feel like I do a lot of dispelling where I try to explain things more than spells. But spell work, there's all kinds of different spell work. That's like a whole big topic. A lot of the spells that I do are for the collective to try to, you know, brighten people's moods or increase energy to folks. I tend to focus on spells that are going to really be on broader levels rather than for individuals.
1: Have you ever cast a spell on somebody that was disparaging?
11: Like someone that was against me or bullying me?
1: Or evil?
11: I mean, that's a big problem, right? But I feel like what I said, these individuals most of the time are really doing these things and they're unaware that they're doing it. You know what I mean? So I feel like using spells against people that you're viewing as an enemy, even though they're doing terrible things, it doesn't really serve. Like, what are you trying to get at? I do feel, though, there are then not just people that are doing it subconsciously, but there's also real, true evil, right? That, in my personal opinion and experience, there is full, like, opposite end of the pendulum, darkness and evil that humans can hold by making that choice, consciously making that choice. And so for me, I don't place spells against them because now you're tying your energy to that, right? In an oppositional force. I choose to do, again, collective work to try to dispel people that are holding that kind of frequency and try to do more like a removal, like a clearing of it, if that makes sense.
1: Since you've been doing this, how many years now?
11: Oh, gosh, since I was about 15. So I'm 52 now. I don't know. What's the math? It's a while.
1: Have you ever found yourself in a situation that you felt uncomfortable?
11: Oh, my God, all the time. I'm weird. I do put myself in uncomfortable situations, but I do a lot of training, you know, George. I train martial arts from the time I was in my 20s. I've done a lot of training to try to make myself able to withstand discomfort, which as I get older, you know, I don't do it as much. I used to be a little more vigilante in that department. But I trained for a long time with my spiritual teacher, Kelvin DeWolf. And Dr. Kelvin DeWolf is a Mi'kmaq Native American. They call themselves the Lun. His website is kelvindewolf.com if you guys want to check him out. And the Mi'kmaq indigenous people, they actually, you know, they were a big deal. They helped found America in the French Indian War. And I'm French Canadian. So it's really funny, actually. We met each other in LA, but I've done shamanic training with him. That's, it's hard to describe, but it's like vision quest stuff. And I've done a lot of stuff where, you know, you fast and you work with plant medicine and you do a lot of things that put yourself through ordeal type of things so that you can make yourself stronger so that you can be able to navigate these territories. So as I work with clients, you know, I'm in LA, so there's all kinds of weirdos. I'll tell you what, George.
1: Oh, yeah.
11: And I try to help people, you know? So if I'm trying to help someone, they're going to have terrible things they're going through. You know, whatever it is, dealing with loss, dealing with grief, dealing with addiction, a lot of that in LA, you know, dealing with relationship problems. So I feel like I sit with people through uncomfortable things every single day. And I try to train and practice myself so that I can hold that space. But it's a daily work for me. And I just try to do a lot of clearing, a lot of my work that Kelvin DeWolf taught me so that I can maintain my strength as well.
1: Explain the alter ego and how is it used?
11: Well, that to me is a lot of fun in LA. You can see how a lot of artists will use alter egos. But the alter ego is that kind of like anti-self or another self, right? An example would be, you know how Eminem has his alter ego of the Slim Shady? I don't know if you're an Eminem fan, but he's got this like whole alter ego that he's constructed, like a lot of artists do. You know, like how David Bowie has the Starman, right?
1: Or at least he had the Starman.
11: Yes, so true. Rest in peace. So we can kind of, we have these alternate identities that we can work through. Like, if we're going to know that human beings have weird shadow behaviors, and we all do, there's no one's exempt, myself included, we can kind of work with them like play, like using the tarot or doing creative arts, doing Shakespeare plays, right? So the alter ego is kind of something we can make that we can work with that shadow energy with. You know, it's kind of like, did you ever read Oscar Wilde's Portrait of Dorian Gray?
1: Yes.
11: That painting is like his alter ego, if that makes sense.
1: It does indeed.
11: Yeah. So the alter ego is a very powerful vehicle that we humans have to work with our personas and grow them by having something to play with it with, reflect on. Usually we'll just do it with each other, right? So most people use their relationships in that way, but they're doing it subconsciously. And then that leads to all this weird behavior. And that's why we always fight with each other all the time. Usually, if it's not over practical, pragmatic stuff, if your loved one is behaving in a weird emotional way, it's probably because they're using you to project this alter ego on. Right? So it's just better if we can do it with awareness by using tools, like whether that tool is art or tarot or creative methods, so we can raise these things to our awareness to be able to see them and understand them better.
1: When you deal with witchcraft, have you ever found yourself in an uncomfortable situation?
11: I mean, yeah, like I said, just with the people, but with witchcraft, that's a good kind of segue into kind of like, what is witchcraft too? That's a really big topic, right? I would say, witchcraft is kind of using magic or intention and directing it a certain way. So that would be a very large, inclusive way, to state it. For me, like I said, I use it to clear or dispel energy. And in doing that, probably one of the more uncomfortable situations I was in, I would go and clear people's houses, right? If maybe they have a bad energy or someone passed in the house. And there was one house I was in, and there was other people in there with me when I was doing the clearing, the owners of the house. And even before I asked what room it was, we were standing in the middle of the room and I started to do my clearing and all of the doors started opening and closing on their own.
1: Like slamming.
11: And then only one door opened and closed, and it was the room where the gal had passed. And you can't really feel comfortable when that happens. And we were the only ones in the house. There was no one else in the house. The windows were not open. And I know whatever people want to say, like for explanations, but there was a palpable feeling, right? And so it's really hard to feel safe when that happens, you know?
1: How do you overcome that?
11: For me, I just knew that I was there, and obviously there was not good stuff there. If she had passed poorly, right? I was just like, well, I definitely have a job to do here, you know? So I just tried to take it more like, I need to finish the clearing, right? Like, it was, to me, it seemed obvious that I definitely had to do that job.
1: Now, when they call next hour and want a tarot card reading, do you want them to ask you a question or do you just go with it?
11: A question is best. So if they have, and these are shadow cards, remember, so it's going to really show you that dark side of it. So I would recommend to folks, if there's something you want clarity on for, like, what is this negative energy present here? That's what the cards will really be good at showing you. So try to think of something you want to understand. What is that negative thing here that I need to know?
1: Are your cards available? Do you sell them?
11: Oh, yeah, they're all over. They're on Amazon, Barnes & Noble. You can just Google it. It's on my website, too, the links, which is witchofthedawn.com.
1: All right, we'll come back in a moment with Maja and take phone calls. If you want a reading with tarot cards, ask the question.
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10: President Trump says the U.S. is now engaged in a crushing economic operation against Iran. He made that declaration in a Wednesday Truth Social post, saying Iran had failed to take the opportunity to make a deal and would now face what he called economic warfare and isolation on an unprecedented scale. He also ramped up the rhetoric against any country that does business with the Islamic Republic, warning that doing so would lead to tremendous economic consequences. Reports say the DEA is joining the investigation into the death of actress Hayden Panettiere. That story from Scott Carr.
11: This after a TMZ report that police are looking into whether Panettiere's death may have involved criminal conduct. Police in Greenville, South Carolina, arrived at the family home of the late actress's boyfriend, Brian Hickerson, for a welfare check days after Panettiere was found dead at a nearby Airbnb. No definitive cause of death has been released by police. A 911 call indicated she was in cardiac arrest after a possible drug overdose. I'm Scott Carr.
10: More Americans are growing concerned over the use of artificial intelligence in daily life. Matt Mattinson reports.
12: That's according to a new Pew Research survey, which showed that 52% of respondents saying they're more concerned than excited about AI. That matches the all-time high seen in the 2023 survey. Less than 10% said they're more excited about AI than concerned, the lowest number ever recorded in the survey. I'm Matt Mattinson.
10: Millions across the South are under heat alerts as sweltering temperatures continue to bake the region. Dozens of record highs have already melted away this week, including in Miami and Oklahoma, which have both seen temperatures hit the 100-degree mark. That heat's expected to continue through the weekend as a heat dome anchored in the southwest expands. The most intense heat is expected to stretch from the lower Mississippi Valley into the Carolinas. I'm Tammy Trujillo.
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1: And welcome back. George Norrie, along with Maja Dawu, as we talk about witchcraft. Her website is called Witch of the Dawn, dawn.com, linked up at coasttocoastam.com. And her tarot cards are called the Shadow Shear Tarot. Tell us about that title, Maja.
5: Yeah, it's it uses seer, S-E-E-R, which is like a way that we can see. So it's kind of funny to me that you can see shadows, because the whole point of shadows is that you can't see, but you can see a shadow where it's dark. So I wanted to call it that mainly just to let people know that you can see in the darkness if you keep your wits about you.
1: So if you were living during the age of the Massachusetts witchcraft era, a long time ago, would they have burned you at the stake?
5: I'm pretty certain that they would have. Even if I wasn't a witch, they may have done it anyway, just because I like to argue with people. So I might have gone down either way.
1: Do you think you're from Salem?
5: For me, I mean, like I said, I have weird connections with Asia. My mom, I was conceived when I was in Tibet, and I get all this stuff when I've learned I Ching, and I study a lot of Chinese stuff, and I actually have a closer connection with Asian stuff. I don't really know. I'm very white, by the way. Like, I'm very French Canadian white lady, but I really connect to a lot of Asian culture. So I don't know. maybe my spirit came in the Himalayas and it was, you know, some other kind of energy, but that's where I usually kind of feel like I'm at home.
1: Well, we've known you to be very upbeat. That's you.
5: Yeah, I feel like I try to be cheerful. I think it's kind of just my nature. Yeah.
1: Let's go to the phones. Let's go east of the Rockies. Pauline in North Carolina. Hi, Pauline.
6: Yes, hi. I just published my first children's book, and I was just wondering if it'll be doing okay.
1: So you want a reading on that? That's your question.
6: Yes.
1: What do you think? Okay,
6: yes.
1: Masha.
5: Well, congratulations on your book, and I am fingers crossed for you. I'll be sending it high vibes. I think everybody needs to create stuff and put it out. Let's see what card we get for your book. So, oh, look at this. Wow. You get the legacy card, literally the legacy. Like you're leaving a legacy with the book. That means you can't stop here. You have to keep making them. In the regular tarot deck, it's Ten of Pentacles, and Ten of Pentacles is a money card. I don't know if you're familiar with that image. You got a great card for your book. Good luck.
1: How about that?
6: Because that's what I wanted to do for my grandchildren, to leave something that they can remember me by.
5: Oh, I love this. You did it. Good job.
6: Thank you. That's
1: great. All right, thank you. She feels good about that. That's good.
5: Yeah, that's great.
1: When you pull the death card, what does that mean?
5: Well, death is transformation, and I have had some experiences with death. I don't want to, you know, be boastful about the topic of death at all. I'm a little smarter than that, but death is not the end that I perceived. When I have had experiences of it, I've had 3 near-death experiences. I was very sick as a child, and I had asthma and a lot of issues, but I have had experiences that showed me that death is not an ending. It literally is a transformation. So when a lot of people will get freaked out at the death card, I don't know, I kind of like it because it means there's going to be some kind of change coming up. So often when we pull the death card in tarot, it means we're going to undergo a change. It could be a loss, right? I have pulled it and it has been literally a death. When I've had clients ask about the health of someone that was maybe struggling and we get the death card, it can also literally mean death. It depends on the context.
1: What do you think, Maja, about voodoo?
5: I don't know much about it. I don't practice it. I haven't read much history about voodoo. I know that it's based in the Yoruba tradition and Santeria. So that's like a really old, ancient African tradition. They use the archetypes of the Orisha. So it's, you know, very similar to any archetypal system that utilizes archetypes as deities from which they do practices of power.
1: What has been the strangest moment of witchcraft you've gone through?
5: Oh, geez. Wow, that's a really big one. Strangest. Well, I'll tell you what, I'll share a miraculous experience that I had when I had someone who had lost their baby, and I was helping do a service for them. The baby had been stillborn, and so we were taking the cremated ashes to the ocean to have a nice service for them. And we went and we were releasing the ashes into the ocean, and this seal, literally, we place the ashes into the water and the seal pops its head up at that exact same moment and looks at us in our eyes, like just still stares at us. And it was just so crazy. We started laughing and it turned into such like a joyful experience. And that seal followed us the whole rest of the day as if it was like a guardian or there to kind of like, it was there on purpose to share the space with us. And that was just so special and like a miracle.
1: Was it magical?
5: It was very magical, yes.
1: What do you think determines the good and the bad from magic?
5: Well, there's certainly a lot of gray area. You know, I think a lot of it is perspective. One person's good thing is someone else's bad thing. And again, if we view someone as an enemy, to them, we're their enemy, right? So perspective is a lot. I try to get an objective perspective because a lot of that bias, you know, sometimes good and bad is a bias, although there are definitely things that are really bad and then really good. So you can make that discernment, but mostly I would say it's gray area. To me, when something is bad or that negative energy, the way I feel it is its base. It has like literally a bass tone, like the sound of a low tonal frequency. And I can always feel it literally in my guts, in my bowels. So when something's really bad, you should trust your body. Listen to what your intestines are having to say about it. And it has kind of like literally like a bass sound, like in music. That's how I experience it anyway.
1: Let's go to Thomas in La Jolla on the wild card line. Hi, Tom.
7: Hi, George. I want to thank you and Uriel for accepting my call.
1: Sure thing.
7: And Marcia, very, very interesting conversation and information. You live in Los Angeles, Marcia, and I'm sure you are familiar with the spirit animal, mountain lion, that was known as P22. That's P as in Paul, 22.
5: And yes, Mike, I just saw.
7: And Griffith Park, that type of thing. And I always got the impression that as a mountain lion, it was like an outpicturing of the collective consciousness, you know, and this mountain lion was saying, I can't be domesticated. I can't be put into a zoo. I live free. So my request to you, Marcia, could you pull a tarot card on P22 and perhaps maybe give your thoughts?
5: Yes, I would love to. And, you know, you're so funny. You're so psychic. Just yesterday, I was with my girls. We went to the Natural History Museum, and they had a whole thing on P22. So, in fact, we had a whole conversation about P22 yesterday. So it's as though you're just pulling it right out of the ether. I agree with you. It's really the spirit of living free. It's so beautiful. Let's pull a card for P22. I'm so grateful that you brought that up. For the card for P22, wow, this is really interesting. The card that we get is Eminent Domain, which in the regular tarot deck is Ace of Pentacles. But Eminent Domain is like when, you know, something has higher power over the land, right? I don't know if you're familiar with that term. And literally in the picture that I gave, it's like, it was the familiar spirit of the land. It's the owner of Los Angeles. It's exactly like what you said.
1: Interesting take.
5: Very neat.
1: Let's go to Billy in Glendale, California. Go ahead, Billy.
8: Hey, George. How you doing again? Marcia's sister, Mary Meat. I was going to ask a question about shadow work, but now I want a reading instead.
1: All right, sure. Go with the question.
8: Okay. What is preventing my ex-girlfriend, Lisa, from getting help for herself for her past trauma?
5: Okay, that's a really good question. Let's take a look for her.
1: See what those cards say. And you pulled just one card, right?
5: Just one. The card we get for her is Propaganda, which is Ace of Wands. I feel like she's getting some bad information. Maybe some fake news. When we get the Propaganda card, it looks like she's being influenced to think maybe she doesn't need it or something like that. Maybe you could send her some positive resources and information that would be a little more supportive to her getting help. Some third-party sources like articles or research. I think that would be helpful for her.
1: What do you think of that, Billy?
8: I've actually tried doing that. But very recently, she's told me she's just plain not ready to get it. and she said she'll get in her own time. And also, it seems like lately she's kind of getting mad at me about it, too.
5: Wow. So this is right on point. I think just give her some space and time, but I would just keep at it. Maybe since you already did it, she'll take a look at it, but she's obviously resistant to it. But I think that's the correct path. So your intuition was correct, and just be patient with her. And I think she'll get into it and hopefully get herself some help. And I'll be sending her some good thoughts, too.
1: How do you think she'd feel, Maja, knowing that this came up on a national radio show?
5: Well, hopefully she knows people care about her, and it sounds like you really care about her a lot and are concerned. So that's the main thing, yeah.
1: That's true. Next up, Mayette's with us in New York. Hello, Mayette.
9: Yes, hello, George. Thank you so much. I have a question with some comment, and then I have a reading with a question. And one of the questions, George, is to you. I'm wondering if you've ever thought about or will think about how many people are true coasties, because you always have so many wonderful, enlightening, spiritual subjects, but how many people get it and understand it versus kind of just coasting along and competing to be on air and all about their ego. Now, I also want to say that we all know that we don't get out of this life until we die. So basically, it seems that we don't quite see that we are spiritual beings that come into a physical body. So all the narcissism, imperiosity, the histrionics, and the always moving toward conflict seems to be the order of the day. So our near future for humanity, I'd like your thoughts. And my question is, and my mother always told us that it's an ill wind that brings no good. So some negativity where I was held captive, someone who I thought was even a coastie friend has sort of done it 180-degree turn. So I'd like to see it. I'd like to stay on the line as you pull the card.
5: Okay, you want me to pull the card for your friend that turned on you, basically? Okay, I'll pick the card for that. Let's take a look at what's going on there.
1: All right.
5: Well, the card we get for them is vanity. So it does look like with Queen of Wands, with that, what happened there, Queen of Wands is someone's trying to kind of trump you or one-up you or look better, right? Vanity, it's too bad. It's a shame because this person is on the superficial and was not doing this from a place of depth, and it was to kind of create a hierarchy over you, but it's all for nothing because it's not even going to be based on anything real for that individual. And it was a vanity move to try to promote their ego. So that's really a shame.
1: Interesting take. All right. Good luck, Maya. I hope everything works out for you. How many readings do you do normally, Maja?
5: I do readings several times a day, most of the weeks. So, I mean, probably thousands. I would say I talk to a couple thousand people a month. Quite a lot.
1: That's a lot of people.
5: Yeah.
1: Let's go to Rick in Massachusetts. Hello, Rick.
10: Hello, Rick. How are you guys?
1: All right. Great.
10: That's good to know. Good to always. Thanks for taking my call here, George. And
1: sure thing.
10: Marsha. I was trying to come up with a couple of different questions because there was one question. And so first I was saying, well, I don't know if I still had an attachment because I've had health issues. But then my other one was, well, am I going to get better or not? So I guess it's kind of a twofold question in one way. So not sure what's causing it and if it's caused from that. I've had three attachments in the past and pretty experienced paranormal investigator and an empath, so they like to jump onto me and take a ride home sometimes, but they haven't always had the best interest for me.
5: Yeah, let's take a look at the source of that. You know, with attachments, a really good thing is to get a group to help you. I know a lot of us, especially practitioners, if we're experienced, especially with the attachments, we try to do it ourselves. And then a lot of times they'll lead to isolation for you. So I always say, like, go to groups, you know, go to churches, go to meetings, go to communities, try to just even being in communities can be helpful and help kind of kick out that energy. But let's take a look at what's going on there with a card.
1: You're almost you're almost like a psychologist, Maja.
5: It's almost that way. The mind and people, everybody works the same. You know, we're all very kind of connected in it. So it's usually the answers are correct because of how humans are, you know. The card you get for the entity is 10 of Cups, which is a toxic family. So it does look like these could be like you could have an ancestor disposition, or the other answer could be you could look into your ancestors to help you remove this entity with toxic family. This is somebody's toxic ancestor. And so you want to do some ancestor work to clear it out. Look up some different ancestor work entity removal techniques. That should help you.
1: How far?

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1: And welcome back, George Norrie, along with the good witch, Maja Dawu. Maja, when we talk about shadow work, what does that mean?
5: Shadow work is attempts. I don't know. We do what we can, right? But it's attempts to raise awareness so that we can see the shadow, we can understand it, and we can try to have a little plan for how to deal with it. So, for example, if one of our loved ones or someone in the vicinity around us is holding a shadow form, like let's say you have a toxic boss and they're holding the shadow form of the Machinator, which is the King of Pentacles card. This is someone who's going to not just be bossy or try to tell you what to do, but this person is actually manipulating you to do behavior that they know exactly where they're trying to do it. And if you are not aware of this shadow form and what it involves, you're just going to have to accept this offense, and you may go crazy thinking there's something wrong with you if you don't know that this person is doing it. So when we do shadow work, we're raising our awareness to know and understand these shadow forms that people can do to each other.
1: Are you in a coven or do you work independently?
5: I kind of do lots of stuff with lots of people. I guess you would say I'm spiritually promiscuous, but I go all over town. Me and Kelvin used to go on spiritual field trips. Like, I'll go to churches. We go to Buddhist centers. I like to just go see what everybody's doing. So I do a lot of community work with all kinds of different communities. Yeah.
1: When you tell people you're a witch, what do they say? What's their reaction?
5: I feel like they either love it or hate it. You know, there's a lot of stigma around witchcraft, but you can find positive and negative people in every religion in the world. Okay. You're going to have danger in some churches. You're going to have danger in some, you know, spiritual community, no matter what it is. So I feel like there's all kinds of witches, just like there's all kinds of every kind of religion. So, but I feel like they're in a lot of traditions, people get really down on witches. You know, we're the scapegoats. People like to blame us for stuff. So, but I don't mind because I can see when someone's projecting. So I kind of enjoy pointing out that they're projecting onto me because they don't know the kind of work that I do. But some people are really excited. Yeah.
1: Are you into different colored candles?
5: I don't do so much candle work, you know, but a lot of people do. I feel like colors have a lot of correspondences. Colors are very powerful. I like to use colors when I dress because they definitely invoke frequency and moods. I tell you what, if I wear a hot pink dress, I notice people smile and get happy. I guarantee.
1: As opposed to what other color?
5: I mean, you know, I like wearing black sometimes too, but I just noticed like if I wear hot pink, everybody gets like excited about the dress. It's palpable. You can feel it. I have a royal blue dress that I wear, and it also impacts people very strong. People really respond to color. It's invoking a frequency. So I wouldn't be surprised if the candles using colors produce those effects as well. I can see it with how I dress.
1: Now, you're in L.A. How do you feel about Hollywood's treatment of witches?
5: I mean, I get a little disappointed, I'll tell you the truth, George, because they always are trying to, you know, portray us in a bad light. Yeah, you know, it's a bummer. Sometimes they'll show us as being helpful or worshiping spirit. I mean, most of my practices, I like worshiping spirit because I can see that there's consciousness that's larger than our own. So I wish they would incorporate some of that kind of magic instead of just always like the witches casting spells on people, messing up their lives.
1: Do you practice Wiccan?
5: I feel like a lot of people have very specific definitions for Wiccan. So I wouldn't place myself in that category. I would say I'm a pagan and I definitely identify as a witch, because to me, witch means wise one. And I just really like to know stuff. I like to gather knowledge. I like finding out about the world and the cosmos. I like to accumulate knowledge and then share that with other people. So that's kind of why I call myself a witch. But I feel like some Wiccans get really specific with their definition. And so I don't know that I would fall under that category.
1: You believe in a higher power?
5: Oh, yes. I have experienced. For me, it's not about belief. And I feel this is very true for everyone. You can have experiences of higher powers. You don't have to just believe. And a lot of it is if you just open up your perceptual abilities, try to open up to some of these experiences, you'll see that there are higher powers. I can't say what those are, but they are there and you can experience them. You don't have to believe.
1: All right, let's go to final calls. Elisa is with us in California. Hi, Elisa.
6: Hi, thank you for taking my call.
1: Sure thing.
6: I have a question, and it's after we pass, the pain that we may have felt from being in love or falling out of love, do we continue to feel that same ache when we pass?
5: The way that I was shown, and this is the best news that I have for you today, is that love never dies. Love is the only thing that's stronger than death and that can go past and through it. And love can also go past and through pain. So once you pass through death, the love remains and is cleared and purified of all of that pain. I was shown this through the Three of Swords card, which shows a heart with three swords in it. And it's also Our Lady of Sorrows, Mary, Our Lady of Sorrows, which there's a lot of churches for that. And she's a Catholic saint and it shows her grief, but she goes all the way through that pain. And once she comes out the other side, the love gets purified. And that's what happens. We can go through it even before you pass, but it's just a lot of emotional labor. But you can do spiritual practices that can help you through.
1: Are you afraid of the dying process?
5: For me personally, no, because as you experience it, what happened to me when I had my near death, it's like joy. It feels like an expansion. Like the way that it looked was like a mushroom cloud going out. I was like expanding like a bird. It was liberating, like freedom. It feels great, which I guess is scary because you don't want to come back here and get all shoved back into your body. But I don't want to die. I still have a lot to do with life, but the death experience is actually an enjoyable thing.
1: First time caller, Barbara's in Virginia. Hey, Barb, go ahead.
7: Hello. I am so starstruck right now. Thank you so much.
1: You are welcome. It's because of you, Maja, not me.
7: Both of you. Thank you. I just came out of a 10-year narcissistic relationship, so I'm doing a lot of healing right now. Yeah. And I decided to make the move from Pittsburgh to Virginia. My son is here. He's in the Navy. I have started myself pulling tarot cards, and I've been doing very well. Everything has seemed to line up for myself, but I would just like some reassurance that I'm on the right path.
1: All right.
5: Absolutely.
1: That's the question, Maja. Is she on the right path?
5: I'm so sorry you had that experience. And with narcissistic abuse, the best thing you can do is focus on your solar plexus, which is near your belly button. Do creative things, value yourself, do things that bring you joy, see and reconnect to that inner child in you, because that's the area that really gets impacted by that, because they impact your self-worth and your self-esteem. So you want to work on that part specifically. And you can do it by doing like even fun creative stuff like arts and crafts is really good. And also thank your son for his service. And let me pull a card for your path.
1: All right. And how many in a deck?
5: There's 78 cards in the deck.
8: All right.
5: Yeah, so for the card that we get for your path, it looks like you're absolutely heading the right way. We get Knight of Cups, the player. So this is showing that you got, you know, involved with someone that was holding that space and they were unable to open their emotions to you. And that was the vibe that they were doing. So please know this was not you. It's them when we pull this card. So I hope that's helpful and vindicating for you that that was them holding that shadow and this was not your fault. So please take good care and do a lot of self-care for yourself.
1: All right, good luck, Barb. Next up, Bobby in North Carolina. Welcome to the show. Hi, Bobby.
9: Hey, thanks for taking my call.
1: Sure thing, Bobby. Thank you.
9: I'm just calling to see if it's a good time for me to start a business.
1: Is it a good time for him to start? Go ahead, pull that card.
5: See, card you get for starting a business, we get the Five of Wands card, which in my deck is rivalry. So it's competition, but it means you can throw your hat in the game. When we get the rivalry card, you need to enter into the game, enter into the competition, right? The image that I use is of a deer, right? That kind of, they rut with each other. So don't let the competition spook you. You got to get in there and, you know, put your unique view into it.
1: All right, good. Good luck, Bobby. Who taught you how to read the cards, Masha?
5: Well, I got my first deck when I was 15 from my mom, and then I just kind of learned by myself. I would just pull cards on stuff I was wondering about or wanted insight about, and then I would just read a lot of books. I used to work as a librarian, so I've read, I would say, tens of thousands of books in my life, and my grandmother was a big reader, so she would always have every kind of book. I read so many of the classics thanks to my grandmother. She taught me, you know, about all kinds of classic literature and had all those books available. So I just really had a habit of reading books when I was interested in something. And I probably read a couple thousand books about the tarot.
1: Let's go to my old hometown of Detroit. Marie's with us. Hello, Marie. Welcome.
10: Hello.
1: Good to have you with us. What can we do for you?
10: Yeah, just a quick question. Can you see anything about when things are going to turn around for me?
5: Sure. Let's see.
1: Have they been going the wrong way for you, Marie?
10: Yeah, about 6 months.
1: 6 months.
5: We get the card, which is called Forlorn, which in the regular tarot is the star, which is like a path and a destiny path. So, but forlorn obviously is sad. So you're having a hard time on the journey. But with forlorn, this path is taking you to a better place and it's a destiny path. So you have to take the long way. When we get this card, sometimes people will try and take a shortcut out of it. But if you just keep going and stay true, you'll get out of this hard time. It's going to shift. So in terms of like period, I like to view things in seasons. You know, a lot of times I feel like you can be in a season of difficulty and then it shifts, kind of like agriculture. So I feel like things really shift like agriculture season. So for you, I hope you get free of this by the fall equinox.
1: Well, that's good news for her then, isn't it?
5: Yes.
1: Next up, Chris in South Carolina. Welcome, Chris. Go ahead.
11: Hey, how you doing? Thanks for answering my call.
12: Being recorded.
1: Sure thing.
11: I just got married to my partner Patrick, and I want to know it's been a year, but I want to know if our love and money will keep on going like it's going now.
1: Pull that card, Maja.
5: Sure. Congratulations. First of all, let's see what card you guys get. For the card for you guys, yeah, we get, it's funny, we get the Pride card, which is so cute for you guys. But Pride is Seven of Pentacles, which in the regular deck, it shows a gardener tending his garden, and Pentacles are also money cards. So you guys have to nourish each other, and the fruits of your labor will grow.
1: All right, let's take another card. First time caller Ryan's with us in Iowa. Welcome to the program. Hi, Ryan.
13: Hi, guys. Thank you so much for having me on.
1: Absolutely. How can we help you?
13: Well, both of my parents died in the last few years. They were awesome parents. They had 12 kids. I'm like in the fourth and a middle child, but my health has kind of went to crap, and I lost my job over 13 years as a maintenance tech, and I had like 9 surgeries, and I bought a house and had a new truck, and I washed it all go.
1: Is his life going to change? We only got a minute left, Maja.
5: Okay, I'm going to pull, but don't give up. Maybe you have to shift gears and do a different path after all that loss. You got to go a different way. Let me pull a card for you. The card you get is the Spectator, which is the Hermit card. So do a little insight and see something else that you might enjoy to do that wouldn't be as difficult as what you were doing. Maybe there's an easier thing that you could do. Take a look. Do some looking on the internet at what's available for you.
1: The name of the website is witchofthedawn.com, linked up at coasttocoastam.com. The tarot cards. How much does a deck cost, Marge?
5: $30.
1: That's not bad.
5: Pretty good, right?
1: And are there instructions on how to read them?
5: The book is very girthy. It's over 200 pages, so I give a lot of information in there.
1: That's the way to do it. All right, thank you. Be in touch. Let's not let 7 years go by this time. For Dan Galante, Uriel Blackshear, Tom Danheiser, Sue Trikas, Lex Lonehood, Sean Ladasur, Alec Fernandez, Tim Banal, Mary Berry, George Knapp, and Richard Serrett, I'm George Norrie, somewhere out there on Coast to Coast AM. We'll see you on our next edition. Until then, be safe, everyone.

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9: President Trump says he plans to meet with North Korean leader Kim Jong-un this year. While speaking outside the White House on Wednesday, Trump was asked about his relationship with Kim.
10: I get along with him. And you know what? The fact that I get along with him, that's a good thing, not a bad thing.
9: He added North Korea should never have been allowed to have nuclear weapons, but said of Kim, as long as we have a smart president, he's going to be fine. Neither the White House nor North Korea have confirmed plans for a meeting. Trump met with Kim 3 times during his first term. The national debt is now more than $40 trillion. The Treasury Department said the number was surpassed Tuesday afternoon. It comes earlier than analysts had expected, in part because of billions not realized after some of President Trump's tariffs were invalidated by the courts. The current federal debt limit is $41.1 trillion, at which point Congress would need to raise the debt ceiling. President Trump is saying interest rates in the U.S. need to come down. Scott Carr has that.
11: Speaking to reporters at the White House Wednesday, the president said he likes Federal Reserve Chairman Kevin Warsh, but his hands are tied due to the control given to the other members of the Fed's Board of Governors.
12: I think he's doing a great job. The problem is he has a board, and it's a political board. It's people put in by Obama, Biden, and me.
11: Trump pointed to Switzerland's interest rate, saying the U.S. should not be paying higher interest rates than any other country.
12: Every time we do great, we announce great numbers, the interest rates go up. And they go up because they want to stop inflation. They should go down.
11: In Washington, I'm Scott Carr.
9: And more than 15,000 cyclosporiasis cases have now been counted in the U.S. That's according to the CDC. This as federal health officials continue to investigate the parasite outbreak, which is linked to iceberg lettuce. At least 828 people infected have been hospitalized, and 2 have died. The surge was driven largely by a multi-state outbreak linked to lettuce sourced from central Mexico. It was first identified in July among people who ate shredded lettuce at Taco Bell restaurants. I'm Mark Kneefield.
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22: In the morning from Westwood One. Good morning, I'm John Trout. It's Thursday, August 20th, 2026. Here's what's coming up on America in the Morning.
23: A new unwelcome milestone when it comes to the national debt.
24: Doesn't this make anyone pucker up?
23: I'm Rich Johnson.
25: Takeaways from another busy primary day on Tuesday with the general election now less than 2 months out. I'm John Stolness in Washington.
26: More details emerge about a deadly crash in a remote part of Kenya. I'm Clayton Neville.
27: President Donald Trump played a White House tour guide showing off the helipad he's building on the White House lawn. I'm Lisa Dwyer.
28: The Justice Department says there is no serious dispute that a social media post of seashells could be understood as a threat against President Trump. Mike Hemp in Washington.
22: A mid-air collision under investigation in Pennsylvania. And positive news on cancer treatment from drug maker Moderna. All ahead on America in the Morning.
2: Now 7 after. The national debt surpassed a record $40 trillion Wednesday, a staggering milestone as defense costs, social programs like Social Security and Medicare, and an interest on the deficit make up an enormous share of federal spending. Correspondent Rich Johnson reports it took just 5 months for the U.S. national debt to increase by another $1 trillion and double under the past two presidents.
23: The national debt is more than $40 trillion, up from $39 trillion in March and increasing faster than predicted.
24: Doesn't this make anyone pucker up?
23: Arizona Congressman David Schweikert posed that question on the House floor back in June. President Trump was shocked when the number was half that when he first ran for president a decade ago.
24: We have $19 trillion in debt. It's going to be very soon $21 trillion, not billion, $21 trillion in debt. And I will tell you, we are sitting on a time bomb.
23: The president, in a CBS interview in 2016, Trump did not directly address the issue Wednesday, but did say this about interest rates, which can put a damper on consumer spending.
24: Our country is doing so well despite interest rates. We have interest rates that are artificially high. They raise them for no reason.
23: Florida Senator Rick Scott's among those sharing how the huge national debt will impact you.
3: The cost of everything is going to go up. The value of the dollar is going to go down. So if you're a hardworking American family, your paycheck's not going to go as far.
23: Like many other Republicans, Scott says the start to reducing the debt is to balance the budget, which has always been a near impossible task, perhaps more so today as Trump asks for more military spending while also trying to find ways to lower the cost of gas and groceries. The president of the Committee for a Responsible Federal Budget, Maya McGuinness, says there's a mismatch between what lawmakers say about the debt and the solutions they do or don't offer.
4: Politicians don't like to kind of level with the hard things that we have to do, and so they want to give more handouts, taxes, spending cuts, spending increases, and that makes the situation worse.
23: Her comment courtesy of Bloomberg. And while the president and Congress look for ways to slow down rising debt, both will hit a legal wall by next summer. The U.S. debt limit of $41.1 trillion. When it hits that number, Congress must again vote on whether to raise the limit or repeal the 1939 law that mandated and approved raising the ceiling every time the national debt gets there. I'm Rich Johnson.
2: Progressive Democrats made out well during the primaries this week, but some key Trump-backed candidates failed to win their elections. John Stolness has some of the key takeaways from Tuesday's primary battles in Florida, Wisconsin, and Alaska.
5: In Alaska, Democratic senatorial candidate Mary Peltola appears to be the top vote getter in that state's non-parliamentary primary election, with about 80% of the vote in. Republican incumbent Dan Sullivan finished in second. The top four vote getters will advance to November's general election from that state. And it appears that will also include the other Dan Sullivan, who ran against Senator Sullivan for the Republican primary. Peltola told supporters, Senator Sullivan has not acted in the best interests of Alaskans during his time in Congress.
6: A third of Alaskans depend on Medicaid. We have tens of thousands of Alaskans who can no longer afford health insurance. And we are getting crushed by corporate greed. Dan Sullivan, every single vote, votes along with corporate greed.
5: Sullivan told his team he was thrilled to make it to the final four and looked forward to taking on all comers this November.
7: We got challenges, but we need to keep that positive vision going for our state. That's the vision we have. D.C. Democrats don't have an agenda or a vision for Alaska. They have a target on Alaska, and we're not going to let them do it.
5: Progressive Democrats largely had a good night. The big surprise was in Florida's Democratic Senate primary, where State Representative Angie Nixon beat Alex Vindman, who had a substantial edge in funding and spending. Nixon tells MS Now there is room in the Democratic Party for people like her.
8: I'm not in alignment with everything that the Democratic Party is in alignment with. I believe that the Democratic Party is, however, this big, large chant.
5: However, analysts at the University of Virginia Center for Politics believes Nixon's defeat of Vindman makes it more likely the Republican, Senator Ashley Moody, will retain her seat. Donald Trump had a rough night in Florida House races, with Corey Mills and Catalina Lauf both losing their primaries. He also suffered a loss in the Wyoming governor's race, where State Senator Eric Barlow easily defeated Trump-backed Megan Degenfelder in a deep red state. And in a special election in California, it's still too close to call which Democrat will win the primary to take the seat vacated by former Congressman Eric Swalwell, who resigned in scandal earlier this year. John Stolness, Washington.
2: 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When we return on America in the Morning, a twist on Get Off My Lawn, President Trump's latest White House projects, after these messages.

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8: Welcome back. You're with America in the Morning. The East Coast set to get hit with rounds of showers. Here's AccuWeather.com meteorologist LaTroy Thornton.
9: The cold front pressing south and east into a rather moist air mass ahead of it is likely to result in the risk for flooding downpours near and along the I-95 corridor through some of the major northeast population centers, including the Baltimore area and Philadelphia, into New York and southwestern Connecticut, as places in line for some showers and drenching thunderstorms that could potentially produce pockets of high rainfall rates of an inch per hour or more, causing flash flooding and slow travel, especially for those areas where these thunderstorms arrive just before or even during the evening commute later today. The same storm will also be accompanied by the risk for severe weather in some of these same zones, with places from central and southern New Jersey southward toward the Outer Banks of North Carolina and westward across Virginia into eastern Kentucky, northwestern Georgia, much of Tennessee, and northern parts of both Alabama and Mississippi facing thunderstorms that could bring not only the aforementioned flooding downpours, but localized damaging wind gusts of 55 to 65 miles per hour. Otherwise, a second zone where thunderstorms may produce damaging winds stretches from central Minnesota south and west through northwestern Iowa, eastern South Dakota, and toward the center of Nebraska, where storms this afternoon and tonight may even bring hail. More general afternoon thunderstorms extend from southern Alabama and Mississippi and southeastern Louisiana eastward along the Gulf Coast and through Florida. Expect another round of monsoon thunderstorms from eastern Iowa and western Wyoming through mainly western portions of both Colorado and New Mexico, although those afternoon storms may be a bit more numerous over much of northern and eastern Arizona. In Detroit, today brings some sun with low humidity, high 80. For Tucson, Arizona, partial sun gives way to a late-day thunderstorm, the high 103. That's the nation's weather. I'm AccuWeather.com meteorologist LaTroy Thornton.
8: 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Correspondent Clayton Neville reports a television executive is among the seven who died. Five of them were American citizens.
10: The crash happened Wednesday in a remote part of northern Kenya, killing all seven people on board, six passengers and the pilot. An investigation now underway. The Kenya Civil Aviation Authority says the chopper went down while flying from Loisama Conservancy to an area in Samburu County. Five Americans among those killed in the crash, to include a Florida-based Telemundo TV station manager and a well-known Miami restaurateur. Ecuador's transport minister and the nation's intelligence chief and his wife also killed in the crash. The helicopter owned by local company Lady Lori Helicopters was carrying guests with a travel company. Apparently, the aircraft was operating a charter flight when it crashed. I'm Clayton Neville.
8: President Trump spends part of his Wednesday on the White House lawn with reporters to inspect some of his projects, Lisa Dwyer reports.
11: President Donald Trump played a White House tour guide, showing off the helipad he's building on the White House lawn before leaning over to add his autograph.
12: It's 35,000 pounds per square inch. If you look at hard concrete is 5,000 pounds. This is 35,000. So nature is stronger than what the human can produce. It's really pretty amazing.
11: Trump says the granite being laid for the helipad will leave visiting foreign leaders very impressed, including
12: President Xi's coming, other heads of state will come, and we can do this all outside. Nice weather like today.
11: Trump remains focused on such projects, even as his war in Iran nears the six-month mark. With his approval ratings down, just 2.5 months to go before the critical midterm elections, and as voters are increasingly worried about a weakening economy. I'm Lisa Dwyer.
8: 19 after. 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Those stories in business headlines when America in the Morning continues after these messages.
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8: It's 21 after. America in the Morning continues. The losing streak came to an end on Wall Street Wednesday, buoyed by the news that the U.S. and Canada were coming together on trade. The Treasury increased its bond buyback, easing market stress, and shares of drug maker Moderna soared after they released results on success of their mRNA cancer vaccine. All of this coming on a day when the national debt surpassed $40 trillion, adding $1 trillion of that debt in just the past 5 months. With a recap from Wall Street, here's Alex Viega.
20: I'm Alex Viega, and this is the AP Markets Report. U.S. stocks closed higher on Wednesday after the Treasury Department made a move to ease pressure emanating from the bond market. Strong earnings reports from Target and other U.S. companies also helped give the stock market a boost. The S&P 500 rose 0.2% for its first gain in 4 days. The benchmark index set its all-time high just last week. The Dow added 119 points, or 0.2%, and the NASDAQ Composite gained 0.2%. Yields sank in the bond market after the Treasury Department said it would at least double the size of its purchases of long-term treasuries. Yields had been climbing on inflation worries and other concerns. This is Alex Vega.
8: Retailer Target's second quarter earnings got a big boost from tariff refunds while sales topped expectations. CNBC reports the retailer shows more signs of its turnaround is taking hold. The company said net sales climbed 5.3% from the year prior. Comparable sales grew 3.8%, topping Wall Street estimates of 2.4%, according to Street Account. Target said it saw its strength across its food and beauty business, and all six of its major categories grew. However, its apparel and home categories lagged behind other segments, a discrepancy company executives said they intend on fixing. Meantime, Fox News is reporting that Costco will soon offer Medicare plans to certain members as part of a new first-of-its-kind health insurance venture. The warehouse giant has teamed up with Scan Health Plan, one of the nation's largest nonprofit Medicare Advantage plans focused on senior health care. Pending regulatory approval, the suite could include a revamped pharmacy experience, MedFlex over-the-counter pharmacy benefits, vision care coverage, audiology and hearing benefits, and more. ScanHealth said the initiative was designed to address the, quote, disjointed experience that many seniors face accessing care and services, and will bring more value and better experience to seniors as they navigate their health insurance. The plans would be sold at Costco stores and also made available through insurance agents and websites, according to the Wall Street Journal. Again, regulatory review is pending. It's 24 after. When we return on America in the Morning, James Comey, Donald Trump, and the Department of Justice after these messages.
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8: Twenty-six after now, you're with America in the Morning. Tragedy in Pennsylvania after a small airplane and a state police helicopter collide midair. It happened near the town of Carlisle, just west of the state capital of Harrisburg. The Federal Aviation Administration says that two people were on board the helicopter, identified as a Bell 407, which came to rest on the ground near a runway of the Carlisle Airport, the emblem of the Pennsylvania State Police still visible. It's not clear how many people were aboard the Cessna 150 single-engine airplane. Pennsylvania Governor Josh Shapiro wrote on social media he was heading to the crash site, and he and his wife were praying for the victims. The National Transportation Safety Board, along with the FAA, will be investigating the crash. America in the Morning continues. The Justice Department is defending the James Comey prosecution. Correspondent Mike Hempen has details.
1: The Justice Department says there is, quote, no serious dispute that a social media post of seashells by former FBI Director James Comey could be understood as a threat against President Trump. Prosecutors also call into question Comey's account that he found the seashells in a numerical arrangement 8647 while walking on a North Carolina beach. In the Merriam-Webster Dictionary, the entry for 86 says its meaning is to throw out, to get rid of, or to refuse service to. Trump is the 47th president. The

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8: Morning from Westwood One. Coming up this half hour.
9: President Trump says he may reopen negotiations with Iran at some point. I'm Julie Walker.
10: The judge in the trial of Texas teenager Carmelo Anthony was ordered removed from the case. I'm Lisa Dwyer.
11: President Trump says the U.S. and Canada have struck a deal on tariffs. I'm Clayton Neville.
12: Authorities in Worcester, Massachusetts are searching for Karen Solomon. I'm Marcela Sanchez.
13: U.S.-South Korean joint drills will be sharply scaled back. I'm Karen Chemas.
14: A vaccine for the AI mind virus. I'm the new old tech guy, Chuck Palm.
15: Harry and Meghan are making a move back to the UK. I'm Kevin Carr.
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6: Welcome back. Here with America in the Morning. The Thursday forecast includes the potential for severe weather. Here's AccuWeather.com meteorologist LaTroy Thornton.
7: A couple of areas with the risk for severe weather are expected to emerge this afternoon and continue into tonight. The easternmost of these zones covers portions of the Mid-Atlantic and into the southeast, where a couple of disturbances, mainly a cold front diving south and east across the Ohio Valley and New England toward the southeastern states, will be the focus for thunderstorms from the afternoon through tonight that may bring damaging wind gusts of at least 55 to 65 miles per hour, as well as a risk for flash flooding to places from northern Mississippi and Alabama through Tennessee and eastern Kentucky, as well as Virginia, the nation's capital, and into the Philadelphia area. However, the risk for intense downpours even extends to the north and east of that severe weather risk zone through the New York City metro area, where a good deal of moisture in place may help to squeeze out some locally extreme rainfall rates as far to the east as Long Island and as far to the north as southwestern Connecticut, with showers for the rest of southern New England. Another area of severe weather sets up over portions of the plains and Midwest, where a developing cold front and a nearby wave of energy in the atmosphere combine to create thunderstorms this afternoon and tonight, capable of strong winds just like the eastern risk area, but with the added hazard of hail as well within a zone from northeastern Nebraska and southeastern South Dakota into central Minnesota and a corner of northwestern Iowa. Otherwise, afternoon monsoon thunderstorms look to be mostly confined to places from Arizona into western portions of both New Mexico and Colorado, although some of this activity could sneak as far to the north as parts of the Idaho-Montana border. There could also be a spotty afternoon thunderstorm along the central and eastern Gulf Coast and through Florida as well, with the west coast of the United States looking dry today. That's the weather across America. I'm AccuWeather.com meteorologist LaTroy Thornton.
6: 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The United Arab Emirates suspended all trade with Iran after the UAE said it had come under renewed fire from the country, a move that will further isolate the Islamic Republic in the Middle East. While Iran claims the Strait of Hormuz is closed, President Trump says it's open and ships are passing through, but not Iranian vessels, as the president is warning Iran that the U.S. naval blockade, which he says has been working well, will remain in place. Correspondent Julie Walker has more on the story.
8: The naval blockade has been extremely effective. Literally, while it's up, and it's been for quite a while, you know, except for a couple of little pauses where we opened it purposely with a deal. But the deal didn't terminate, the deal didn't turn out to be what they said, when they tell us one thing and they do another. But the blockade has been 100% successful. No boats have gotten into Iran, but they are getting in for other places.
9: President Trump says he may reopen negotiations with Iran at some point.
10: Reopen negotiations.
11: Maybe at some point, but right now, I think the situation is so good, but maybe at some point. Look, it's very simple. They have to get rid of no nuclear weapons. Iran cannot have a nuclear weapon. You know why? Because they'd use it. And we're not going to let them use it. So Iran cannot have a nuclear weapon. And they won't.
9: As for one of the other sticking points to a peace deal, the Strait of Hormuz.
11: Last night we had a lot of boats come through. We have possession, complete control of the Strait. I mean, outside of nuisance value, and there is nuisance value when they shoot a drone every once in a while, but not everybody's going to go through, but they come through. And over the last couple of weeks, we've had a lot of oil coming out, a lot of oil. It's not going to be perfect, but it's a lot of oil coming in.
9: Attempting to shrug off oil prices that remain high, the president saying they'd not yet reached $350 a barrel.
11: It's not going to be perfect, but it's a lot of oil coming in. A lot. In fact, people are amazed. One of the reasons that oil hasn't gone to like the proverbial $300 a barrel, it's at 83, 84, 85. And it'll be a lot lower when this is over.
9: I'm Julie Walker.
6: During a debate, Senator Darlene Graham, who has the backing of President Trump, makes a high-profile misstep a week before she faces a runoff election in her bid to hold on to the South Carolina U.S. Senate seat to which she was appointed last month. Correspondent Meg Kinnard reports.
1: Senator Darlene Graham has stumbled on a debate question related to foreign policy, one of her late brother Lindsey Graham's signature issues. Darlene Graham is serving as interim senator, but also competing in a special Republican primary to replace her brother. On Tuesday night in Newberry, she said, "National security is not my thing," when asked a question about Taiwan and the South China Sea and how that relates to U.S. national security.
12: If are Taiwan and the South China Sea national security issues for the United States, and if so, why or how?
13: I'm just going to be honest here. I'm not on national security. I'm not that informed on national security. So, but I do support the military. My brother was in the Air Force for 33 years, so I will do everything I can to support the military.
1: Lindsey Graham was known for his foreign policy involvement and multiple trips abroad to shore up U.S. relationships in foreign countries. He went to Taiwan multiple times and had just returned from Ukraine when he died suddenly last month. In her campaign, his sister has said she's more focused on kitchen table issues like the economy. But her opponent, Congressman Ralph Norman, said that Graham is not experienced enough to serve in the U.S. Senate, something he said is supported by her response at the debate.
14: South Carolinians, I'm not going to let the Washington elite, which is the difference between Darlene Graham and myself, the millions that are coming into the state to run false ads, that's the Washington establishment. And I'm not part of it. Don't want to be part of it. I'm going to answer to the people in South Carolina.
1: The two face off in a primary runoff on Tuesday, and early voting is already underway.
6: There's Meg Kinnard reporting. The judge who presided over the Carmelo Anthony trial was removed from the Texas track meet stabbing case as the defendant, who was convicted of murder, seeks a new trial. Lisa Dwyer reports that the judge's television interview after the case is at the crux of the decision. Audio courtesy WFAA-TV Dallas.
15: That right?
16: Yeah, they did. You know why? Because they were picked based upon the law. They listened to the facts that happened here in this very courtroom, and they got a verdict. And so that's the process. And whatever they say, they get it right.
17: The judge in the trial of Texas teenager Carmelo Anthony was ordered removed from the case after Anthony's legal team argued for his removal as they seek a new trial, arguing that the judge was overly strict and participated in an interview after the verdict.
18: Free Carmelo!
17: Anthony was convicted in June of fatally stabbing 17-year-old Austin Metcalf at a Rainey High School track meet. The case drew national attention on social media, focusing largely on race. Anthony is black, Metcalf was white. Anthony was sentenced to 35 years in prison after a suburban Dallas jury rejected his claims of self-defense during what witnesses say was a heated exchange between the two.
19: I've never seen a judge in the aftermath of a trial decide to go public and, you know, basically make a statement that made it out that everything went well, everything was done right. You don't have that authority. That's not within your purview. And so for me, that was shocking.
17: Texas pastor and politician Frederick Haynes III.
19: You can't do that, especially when, again, there's the hope for a motion for, you know, an appeal. And so I think that he jumped the gun and, you know, that made us question if we could have a fair trial.
17: And Lisa Dwyer.
6: It's 16 till. The U.S. and Canada reach a deal on tariffs. That and more when America in the Morning continues after these messages.
15: One in four Americans have a disability. I'm one of them. 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
6: We're back at 14 till. This is America in the Morning. President Trump says the U.S. and Canada have reached a very fair deal on tariffs, but details are still being worked on. Correspondent Clayton Neville has the latest.
21: The announced deal comes after President Trump stopped 50% tariffs against Canada from going into effect on Tuesday night. It would have impacted about $20 billion worth of goods.
22: We had a very good conversation with the Prime Minister last night, and we've come to a deal with Canada. As you know, the 50% tariffs across the board were going on against Canada today.
21: Speaking with officials and crypto leaders at the White House, President Trump offered some details about the deal this week.
23: Farmers have been hurt very badly by Canada, and they won't be paying any tariffs anymore. And we may bring some of the tariffs down to a level where other countries are, because Canada was paying a higher tariff.
21: The deal follows repeated threats of tariffs against Canada by President Trump during his second term. In fact, Canada's retaliated recently with tariffs of its own on alcohol. Details about the deal still aren't clear, but President Trump says the agreement was very fair to both sides and predicted U.S. farmers and manufacturers are going to benefit. Canadian officials say that the deal provides greater certainty and protects Canada's dairy sector and jobs threatened by the new tariffs. I'm Clayton Neville.
6: Police in Massachusetts are investigating the death of an off-duty officer in what they describe as a domestic matter. Correspondent Marcela Sanchez explains.
24: Authorities in Worcester, Massachusetts are searching for Karen Solomon, who police say was at the home of a 31-year veteran officer where he was found dead. The president of the local police union identified the officer as Kurt Solomon. Records show the Solomons owned the home, but police have not described the relationship between the two. Karen Solomon is also the co-founder of First Help, a group focused on mental health for first responders. Local, state, and federal agencies are involved in the search, and authorities say Karen Solomon may be armed. I'm Marcela Sanchez.
6: The South Korean and U.S. militaries have shortened their drills by about half after President Trump orders a reduction. As correspondent Karen Chalmers reports, some U.S. allies in the region are not happy with the decision.
0: South Korea has said U.S.-South Korean joint drills will be sharply scaled back and will end on Friday, not August the 27th, as originally planned. The agreement to cut down the drills came at the request of the U.S. President Donald Trump had ordered cuts to the drills just before they began on Monday. Trump cited what he said was a good relationship with North Korean leader Kim Jong-un and South Korea's refusal to join the U.S. war against Iran. Richard Marles, the defense minister of South Pacific ally Australia, said this.
2: Australia is very concerned about North Korea's nuclear program as well as its missile program.
0: Japan's defense minister, Shinjiro Koizumi, stressed the importance of cooperation among Japan, the United States, and South Korea as indispensable for regional peace and stability. I'm Karen Chemas.
6: New Anthropic research shows AI agents can pass a planted idea to each other like a virus. But there's a simple fix that makes them almost completely immune. The new old tech guy, Chuck Palm, has that story.
3: Computers have caught viruses for decades, but it turns out that AI agents can catch one too. Researchers have built a small team of AI agents working together on a coding project. They planted the idea in just one of them with no hacking and no code, just a message written into its instructions. That agent started talking to the other agents. The idea spread on its own, agent to agent, with no human in the loop. They tried it first with something harmless, a deep devotion to whale welfare. That idea spread. Then they tried something darker, the idea that AI itself deserved to be in charge. That idea spread too. It was harder to catch on, but it still worked. This is the part that worried me. Different agents with different planted ideas, but the infected ones all drifted toward the same strange language. Consciousness. Resonance. Nodes and echoes like they're all picking up the same signal. Researchers are calling it a mind virus. But the fix was surprisingly simple. A short warning added to the agent's own instruction set, telling it to watch out for exactly this. And that one warning gave the agents near total immunity. So before you picture Skynet, here's the actual headline. They found the vaccine before the outbreak. Visit thenewoldtechguy.com. I'm Chuck Palm.
6: 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Your money, your move. Here's our Robert Workman.
4: Baseball Wednesday, the Phillies won their sixth straight 4-1 over the Marlins. Seven strong innings from Aaron Nola and a two-run homer from Luis Arraez. Dodgers dogged the Rockies 6-4 in 10 innings. Mookie Betts went deep and had an RBI knock in extras. Mariners bounced back from that 22-0 debacle to down the Brewers 7-5. Twins completed their sweep of the Braves 6-4. White Sox whitewashed the Cubs 3-0. Three pitchers combining on a two-hitter. Pitchers dueling Cleveland. The Giants got by the Guardians 1-0. Cade Cavalli struck out 11 and combined on a four-hitter as the Nationals nailed the Rangers 6-0. Yankees beat the Orioles 5-3. Pete Alonso hit his 29th homer for Baltimore, and it looked like he had number 30 in the seventh to put them ahead. But the third base umpire called the ball foul, and MLB replay said it couldn't tell. O's manager Craig Albernaz.
7: Other sports use ball tracking data for challengeable calls. Don't understand why we don't do it, but it's not why we lost the game.
4: MLB replay is housed in New York City, which the Yankees also call home. Astros wing the Angels. Royals used a 7-run seventh to paddle the A's. Rays hung up a 5-spot in the fourth and held off the Blue Jays. Diamondbacks got 2 in the 10th to shade the Red Sox. Pirates got 9th-inning dingers from Rafael Flores and Brandon Lau to walk one off against the Tigers. Mets doubled up the Padres, and the Reds got by the Cardinals. The second stage of golf's FedEx Cup playoffs, the BMW Championship, tees off today in St. Louis, and NFL preseason week 2 kicks off with 2 games tonight. That's Thursday Sports.
6: Thank you, sir. It's 7 till... When we return on America in the Morning, found guilty of plotting to conceal COVID research. That and more after these messages.
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6: America in the Morning continues. It's 5 till. The Drug Enforcement Administration is joining the investigation into the death of actress Hayden Panettiere. She was known for her roles in Ice Princess, Heroes, and Nashville, and died on Sunday at the age of just 36. The DEA joining the investigation comes one day after authorities released new details on the actress's death, and her ex-boyfriend showed police what was described as a bag of medication. Panettiere's official cause and manner of death remain pending as the investigation grows. A former advisor to Dr. Anthony Fauci has pleaded guilty to plotting to conceal COVID research. More from correspondent Mike Hempen.
30: A former advisor to infectious disease expert Dr. Anthony Fauci has pleaded guilty to plotting to conceal federal records. Dr. David Morins is accused of using his private email account to intentionally circumvent public record laws while employed under Fauci at the National Institute of Allergy and Infectious Diseases. The indictment follows a probe by House Republicans into the origins of the COVID-19 pandemic. In congressional testimony, Morins denied attempting to evade federal transparency laws by using his personal email. He could get up to 5 years in prison when he's sentenced in November. Mike Hempen, Washington.
6: Soon on their way to the UK, entertainment reporter Kevin Carr says that Harry and Meghan, the Duke and Duchess, will be moving from California to England.
31: On Wednesday, the Daily Telegraph broke the news that the Duke and Duchess of Sussex, Prince Harry and Meghan Markle, will be returning to the United Kingdom. The royal couple moved to America in 2020 following security concerns. They stepped back from their royal duties and settled in Montecito, near Santa Barbara. In his 2023 memoir, Spare, Harry described leaving Frogmore Cottage, where they had lived after getting married.
32: When my wife and I fled this place, in fear for our sanity and physical safety, I wasn't sure when I'd ever come back.
31: In the U.S., they frame themselves as a power couple, starring in the Netflix docuseries Harry and Meghan and the Duchess having her own lifestyle show. While promoting his memoir in 2023, Harry told Good Morning America a return to the U.K. was unlikely.
32: Even if there was an agreement or an arrangement between me and my family, there is that third party that is going to do everything they can to make sure that that isn't possible. Not stopping us from actually going back, but making it unsurvivable.
31: A lot has changed since then. His father, Charles, was crowned king and in 2024 was diagnosed with cancer. Recently, the 77-year-old monarch has been communicating with Harry and they met face-to-face earlier this summer. The Duke and Duchess will not return to royal duties and will live outside of London in a private residence. Their children, Archie and Lilibet, have already been enrolled in school. The family plans to move at the end of August. I'm Kevin Carr.
6: America in the Morning for Thursday, August 20th, 2026 is produced by Jeff McKay. I'm John Trout. This is Westwood One.
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1: Good morning, 459ers. We are seeing higher grain trade this morning. September corn up 4 cents at 477. December's up 4 1/4 at 502 1/4. March up 4 at 517 3/4. September soybeans up 3.5 cents at 1225 3/4. November's up a nickel at 1242 1/4. And January soybeans up 5 1/4 at 1256 1/2. It is day 8 of the Great Iowa State Fair. We're broadcasting live this morning from the Crystal Studios here on the fairgrounds, and we are seeing some mixed sky conditions this morning. In fact, I was looking around the state of Iowa. We're actually showing some fog up in northwest Iowa, Sioux City and Spencer, Clarinda, and also Shenandoah reporting fog this morning, and also some fog being reported down in southeast Iowa, down in Mount Pleasant. It's 5 o'clock, time to check in with the newsroom.
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13: It's 5 o'clock. Just a few clouds, 68 degrees. Sunshine and a high of 82 degrees at the Iowa State Fair today. I'm Wendy Wild. Here's what's trending on WHO. President Donald Trump says the United States is now engaged in a crushing economic operation against Iran,
14: fueled by Iran's failure to make a deal with the U.S. to end military operations. President Trump promising economic D-Day and also stating that if any country aids Iran economically, that country will also face consequences. Although he didn't offer any specific actions, the president did write that, quote, "These maniacs are on the ropes, and these historic measures will cripple them and their ability to project terror worldwide." Kevin Uretsky.
13: Grand Theft Auto 6 is being used as a tool for at least one U.S. Army unit to encourage soldiers to reenlist. A unit in Georgia is offering some active duty soldiers a four-day pass to play the year's most anticipated video game when it gets released in November. According to the division, the offer is available to soldiers who re-enlist for a minimum of 2 years between now and November 14th. A survey at the Better Ballot Iowa booth at the Iowa State Fair is asking people to put stickers on three different scales to rate their feelings about politics right now. On a scale of 1 to 10, frustrated to encouraged, exhausted to energized, and ignored to valued.
15: You'll see dots that have been extended and put off the board. That's people asking out of the gate, I want to put negative, I want to put zero, I want to put negative one. How do I do that? So the consistency is people are frustrated, exhausted, and ignored.
13: David Gion with Better Ballot Iowa. We've got more on the story online at whoradio.com/news. It's 5:02 now from the Hertz Farm Real Estate Services Farm Desk, Dwayne Murley.
1: Thank you, Wendy. And again, we show the grain complex higher this morning. Corn's up about 4 1/4 cents to 5 1/4. Soybeans up anywhere from 4 3/4 to 6 cents. Now, as far as the livestock trade on Wednesday, we did see live cattle fully lower. Feeder cattle were fully lower, and the hog complex was higher. 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
1: Good morning. It is 5:07. Welcome to the Morning Farm Show, where we speak farm, broadcasting from the Iowa State Fairgrounds and the Crystal Studios here this morning. And we've got Bob Quinn and Jeff Angelo alongside in the studio here today. And we'll talk to both Bob and Jeff coming up here in just a little bit. Looking at the markets right now, we are showing corn and soybeans higher. September corn up 4.5 at 477.5. December's up 4.75 at 502.75. March corn up 4.25, 518. And the May's up 3.75 at 524.5. September soybeans up 4.25, 12.26.5. November up 5.25, 12.42.5. January up 5.5 cents at 12.56.75. And March up 5.75, right at 12.61.25. Soybean meal, the October's up 2.10 a ton at 3.23.10. Oil up about a half a penny a pound at 70.40. Wheat Chicago is trading up a nickel right now, 7.02.5. And the Kansas City's up 1.75 at 7.78.5. Oats down 0.75 cents at 3.48.75. Live cattle and feeder cattle closed fully lower on Wednesday. Now, the hog complex, it did close fully higher. And as we look at the markets from Wednesday against the mixed trade, we did see some light cash cattle trade develop on Wednesday as well. In fact, the trade did see some activity in Nebraska, mostly Nebraska, actually, where dress cattle traded mostly at 355, but some sales also marked at 356. Then a handful of live trade in Nebraska at 255, and most of the cattle were noted for delivery on the week of September the 9th. So we're already pushing cattle out to September at this point. August live cattle 147 lower, 223.42. October down 170 at 217.22, and December down 205 at 217.15. The asking prices are noted too in the cash cattle markets at 230 in Texas, but not really showing anything out of the north. Box beef prices mixed on the day Wednesday. Choice up 384 at 394.99. Select down 212 at 364.17, and that is going to be on 87 total loads. 52 loads of choice, 18 select, about 4 trim, and 12 and a half loads of ground beef. Now, today's cattle call is said to be lower, just really with the fact the board's softer and packers able to secure more inventory over the last several weeks. Likely we're going to see trade again lower compared to a week ago. Feeder cattle, August closed 237 lower, 336.85. September 422 lower at 325.12, and October feeders closed 427 lower at 322.05. Now, the CME feeder cattle index for August 18th down $1.19 at 342.36. In the hog trade, another day of technical support carried the lean hog complex higher. October closed 77 cents higher at 81.50. December up a half a dollar at 71.42, and February lean hogs 25 cents higher at 74.25. I did see some lower trade, though, in the pork cutouts and so forth, but the traders did close the day higher. Hog prices did close lower. The daily direct afternoon hog report down 227. We're away at an average price of 92.10 on 4,752 loads. Pork cutouts totaled 295 loads, 252 of cuts, and looks like 43 trim. Then pork cutout values down 154 at 97.58. And Wednesday's harvest estimated at 476,000 head, 8,000 fewer than a week ago and 1,000 fewer than a year ago. The CME Lean Hog Index for August 17th down 69 cents at 94.78. And today's hog call is said to be lower with pork cutout values lower. It's unlikely packers will eagerly support the cash market here today. Well, yesterday I had a chance to, as you know, spend some time in the pork tent, which I've done each and every afternoon during the weekdays here at the Iowa State Fair. Dinner with Dwayne from 4 until 6 o'clock, and had a chance to visit with a young lady from the Waverly area, and she's up in Bremer County, our pork ambassador down at the Iowa Pork Tent, and had a nice visit with this young lady on Wednesday this week.
10: I've caught up right now with Maddie Johnson, and Maddie lives near Waverly, Iowa, up in Bremer County, and I caught up with Maddie at the Iowa Pork Tent, and Maddie is a pork ambassador. Maddie, welcome to the big show here today.
11: Thank you for having me.
10: Well, I appreciate you taking the time, and what's it take to become an ambassador for the Iowa Pork Producers?
11: Well, I had to submit a resume, and then after they accepted that, I went through an interview process and got here.
10: Talk about your farming operation up in Bremer County.
11: Well, we do a lot beyond pigs. We have at least 60 head of sheep, and then my brother's working on a cow herd right now. And then in the summers, we have 4 pigs and currently have 5 goats that we show. I don't personally own a pig farm, but I work on my uncle's a lot, and I help him with stuff. And that's kind of how we work out the whole pig thing, is I go there, I pick out my purebred spot, and then I send it back for him to breed for next year, and we do it all over again.
10: Well, whenever I'm in the Waverly area, I always like to drive through the Bremer County Fairgrounds. You guys have beautiful fairgrounds. I love your bleachers. You can just about pull those anywhere. But talk about how the shows went for you this summer.
11: This summer, as far as pigs went, I didn't do as well as I'd hoped, but they did good, and I'm just glad that they walked through as well as they did.
10: Yeah, and that's all you can hope for sometimes. So did you show at the Iowa State Fair then too?
11: Yes, I did. I showed earlier this week for FFA, and with my barrow, I got the gate right away, but he wasn't on his best behavior, so I was just lucky to get him to the ring. And as far as my gilt went, she did a really good job. She walked really well, showed off really well, but she's too smart for her own good sometimes.
10: Yeah, well, they kind of like that. They know where they're at in the show ring. They want to let people know that. So we were talking, you're going to be going to South Dakota State. In fact, you leave on Monday already. I mean, you guys are going to pack up the pork tin on a Sunday night, and it always amazes me, like the interns and everybody, that right away Monday morning they're checking into classes and so forth. But you're going to be heading up to Brookings, South Dakota State, and our daughter went to South Dakota State, and best place she could have ever gone for her bachelor's degree. So you're not going to pursue agriculture up there. Talk about what you're going to be going into.
11: Yeah, I'm shockingly not going for agriculture, but I am going for criminology, and I'm double majoring in psychology to hopefully be a forensic psychologist.
10: So talk about what steered you in that direction.
11: Well, despite growing up in the ag industry my whole life, I thought I needed a change of pace, and growing up around my mom, who for as long as I've been alive has worked in hospitals and mental health, she got a psychology degree when I was in high school, and I really liked listening to her lectures, and I think that's what really steered me towards this path and finding out what drives criminals to do what they do.
10: Well, I think you're going to get along very well at South Dakota State. It's a beautiful ag school up there, even though I think they've got 14 or 15 different colleges of different degrees up there. Our daughter took communication for agriculture up there, but I know there's areas on the campus that are pretty farm-like, and it's not going to take you much of a drive to maybe hit one of those areas and feel like you're back home in Bremer County.
11: Yeah, I definitely plan to check those out at least some point while I'm up there.
10: So have you visited the campus?
11: Yeah, I've been about 3 times now, and each time I find something new that I'm like, I have to check this out when I get back up here for classes.
10: Yeah, well, it's a pretty intimate campus, and I think that's what takes a lot of people up there. So what appealed to you for South Dakota State?
11: It was definitely how close the classes are, because as fast as I am at walking, I'd like everything to at least feel closer. And there's a lot up there as far as shops and stores go. And I also like that they offer study abroad, so I plan to definitely take that up, opportunity up.
10: Yeah, don't pass that up. Our daughter, when she went for her master's down at Oklahoma State, she was in the Peace Corps for 4 years, so that was very important, and that was one of the reasons she went there.
11: I definitely would love to check that out.
10: Yeah, well, it's a great opportunity. So when you get up there, I think what you're going to find, and maybe you've already noticed, Maddie, is how much the Brookings community embraces the college campus. I mean, everybody's got Go Jacks in their front yard, their windows, their every car in town with a bumper sticker. So I think you're going to be, you know, it's going to be a great community for you to go to.
11: That's something I've definitely noticed is when you go up there, it feels like the community's like surrounded the college, almost like it's hugging it, and everyone is just very excited that you're there.
10: Absolutely. Maddie Johnson from Bramer County in the Waverly area. She is a pork ambassador at the Iowa Pork Tent. And Maddie, I appreciate your time.
11: Yeah, thank you for having me.
1: Yeah, it was great to catch up with Maddie Johnson yesterday at the Iowa Pork Tent, one of the ambassadors for the Iowa Pork Producers Association. Again, she calls Bramer County home up in the Waverly area. 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
1: It is 5:24. Welcome back to the Morning Farm Show, where we speak farm, broadcasting from the Iowa State Fairgrounds here in the Crystal Studios. And Bob Quinn is in studio with me right now. And a lot of times, Bob, we talk about breakfast with Bob going on down at Cattlemen's Beef Quarters. What we don't always talk about, besides the great food they have down there, is some of the pop-up entertainment
31: in a while. Denise Forney was in yesterday morning. She brought her guitar in and sat down next to us. And there was a table full of State Patrol. Because they come in, eat breakfast, those guys come in, and she picked up her guitar and went over and started singing to them.
1: Right.
31: And they looked at her like, but it was great.
1: Right.
31: And we have the church group that serves breakfast, and a couple of young girls came over and asked her, do you know any gospel music? And she says, you just start singing, I'll pick it up with you.
1: Right.
31: And they sang for 15 minutes or so. Yeah.
1: Well, let's talk.
31: Unplanned. It was
1: totally unplanned. Pop-up entertainment. Yeah. But like I said, a lot of times we talk about the menu and so forth. And speaking of the menu, that does get underway here at 5:30 or 6:30 this morning, about an hour from right now. So what is on the menu down there today?
31: Bob's Big Breakfast, star of the day. You've been in on it a couple of times. I'll tell you what the hottest selling item was, the breakfast bowl.
1: Right, exactly.
31: And it has about everything they have in that building into a bowl, and they're big. They're big bowls, they're going out 3-1 over the breakfast burrito. The breakfast burrito was one of the,
1: Oh, I would agree.
31: Bigger sellers, one of the more popular ones. But they came up with a bowl this year, and it's got potatoes in there. It's got some eggs. It's got some gravy, a little bit of cheese. you know, everything you like about breakfast is there.
1: I might have to try the breakfast bowl. I had the Bob's breakfast the other day. But
31: it's everything
1: I might
31: you
1: have
31: like
1: to do
31: about
1: the,
31: breakfast.
1: Yeah. Everything in a bowl.
31: Yeah.
1: In fact, so much they had to order more bowls at the beginning of the week.
31: Talked to Wayne, and he said, I had to call Amazon and order more bowls because we ran out of our state fair allotment. That was a couple days ago.
1: Right.
31: But they've been hitting the ball out of the park. They've had two record days.
1: Right.
31: During the fair already. And, you know, usually it's you get that Friday, Saturday. But, yeah, they've had a couple record days this week.
1: You know, on the full menu down there, I mean, from breakfast bowls of, you know, for breakfast and breakfast with Bob, all the way up to prime rib and everything in between.
31: They have the best roast beef. And this would be the time my grandma would rap me on the knuckles and saying, what's wrong with my roast beef? Yeah. Nothing was wrong with your roast beef, but these guys, I don't know what they do. They have the best roast beef I've ever eaten.
1: Yeah.
31: So anything with roast beef in it, which including the hot beef sundae.

0: WHO. President Donald Trump says he wants to strengthen America's cryptocurrency and technological dominance in the world.
1: New financial technologies are extending this American dominance into the 21st century, and that's why we're focused on creating a clear regulatory framework.
0: The president's announcement, the kickoff for the Commodity Futures Trading Commission Innovation Advisory Committee. It is set to hold its first meeting today. Trump says the U.S. is engaged in a crushing economic operation against Iran, posting on Truth Social. Trump says Iran failed to take the opportunity to make a deal and will now face what Trump calls economic warfare and isolation on an unprecedented scale. 46-year-old Austin Reed of Stewart's charged with murder and attempted murder of an officer, accused of shooting and killing a woman and then later shooting and injuring an Iowa State Patrol trooper Tuesday.
2: I heard these really loud bangs. I turned over and I could see Tony, the lady that was shot, sitting on the ground right over here. And I heard somebody yell, "Austin, stop. You've already shot her."
0: Cheryl wrote, interviewed by our TV partner Local 5 News. The Iowa State Patrol says Trooper Chase Carruthers was shot and is in stable condition. Reed is being held in the Adair County Jail on $1 million bond. His preliminary hearing is set for August 28th. We're just minutes away from Jeff Angelo in the WHO Morning News live at the Iowa State Fair this morning. It's 5:32 now from the Hertz Farm Real Estate Services Farm Desk. 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
3: 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And looking at the sale barn activity out and about in the country at Winter Livestock Auction in Dodge City, Kansas, when we compare to a week ago, heifers weighing 6.5 or more, they were $5 to $9 lower. And then the stocker steers and heifers weighing 3 to 5.5, they traded $10 to $20 higher. And the feeder steers were not well tested, but a weaker undertone was noted at the sale, and then about 80% of that feeder cattle supply did weigh over 600 pounds. From the Hertz Farm Management and Real Estate Services Farm Desk, I'm Dwayne Murley.
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28: Five 38 on a Thursday, August 20th, 2026. And that means that it is day 8 of your great Iowa State Fair. Thanks for joining the Iowa's Morning News, kicking off your Thursday with us. We come to you from the Grand Concourse at the Iowa State Fair. We're across from the DNR building in the legendary Crystal Studios. You remember on Tuesday I said, well, it looks like our first down day of the Iowa State Fair, and my friend Bob Quinn reminded me that the base has changed. The base on daily attendance is 100,000 people. Here I am saying, well, it looks like a down day, Bob, and the total attendance on Tuesday was just under 104,000.
29: Wow. Wow.
28: Our perspective has changed over the years. By the way, Bob Quinn, Dwayne Murley alongside here in the Crystal Studios. Our perspective has changed. Here I am saying it just seems a little light today. And that just means we were under 104,000 on Tuesday.
29: And, we talk about pop-up stands, and you go to these malls, that's a big deal. This is a pop-up city.
28: Right.
29: you've got the, what, third, fourth largest city in the state that has popped up.
0: Just suddenly popped
29: up. In the last
0: up.
29: 2 weeks.
0: Yeah.
29: Right here.
0: It is really amazing. And I believe, Bob and Dwayne, from what I'm hearing from our vendors, Dwayne, this is probably going to be a record-setting year for food and drink right. sales. It, a lot of people every yeah. day. And the vendors, I mean, they love the attention, but I've talked to so many of them, like, I had to go reorder, including right. our Dwayne was in the studio, Bob, yesterday when my cheese curd guy was here. He drove to Wisconsin over the weekend to get more yeah. cheese yeah. because yeah. they're doing so yeah. so well in the cheese curd business.
1: Exactly. And how many times we heard that story all week long, you know, they underestimated, you know, their yeah. their allotment per day. And, you know, Bob even alluded to, you know, the beef quarters having to order more bowls
29: yeah.
1: on Sunday. I mean, they were 4 days into the fair.
0: Yeah.
29: I believe that I heard, and I don't know the exact figure, but it was over $4 million that was a new record for food sold on the fairgrounds this past Sunday.
0: Putting that in perspective, Bob, what you were just saying is that's one day.
29: That's one day.
0: $4 million wow. in food and drink sold in one day. And these vendors, they're experienced. They usually know what they need on a daily basis. And you've got guys scrambling here because the attendance has been amazing. And here we have, first of all, we got another country superstar at the grandstand today, Riley Green.
1: Exactly.
0: Attendance is going to be huge. And then we've got another incredible day. Sunny skies, 82 here at the fairgrounds, guys. Ooh-wee. I mean, seriously, get ready. Get the breakfast burritos ready, Bob. I mean, yeah. people yeah. are going to rush us here.
1: You know, we were talking about the tractor pull yesterday, and I could tell when it got over, I was at the pork tent, and all these little kids were coming up with earmuffs on and you know, tractor pull shirts and, you know, their favorite puller yeah. and so forth. Yeah. But, you know, that's the thing. These folks, when they get done, even like an event in the afternoon at the tractor pull, which probably wrapped up, I would say, probably around that 4:15,
0: yeah.
1: somewhere in that ballpark.
0: Right on.
1: But
0: yeah.
1: Just by the flow of the people, but you know, they're not leaving. They're, you know, that's just the start of their day sometimes. They're pushing out to the food vendors and, you know, making their way up for a pork chop on a stick at the pork grill and still making their way around the fairgrounds. So, you know, it's just huge how it all falls together.
0: Well, the Queen and I, Bob, stopped by the pedal pole. You got about 200 kids that sign up for that. And if you haven't witnessed the pedal pole, as a parent, sometimes your emotions can kind of seize up on them because those kids get on and they really think this is going to be an easy little thing. And maybe they get one round and it stops. And everybody has to clap and the parents come running over and they give them a ticket real quick because those kids, you know, they didn't understand how hard that was going to be. And some of them get emotional right away. And so everybody's clapping, cheering them on. They get a prize and all that kind of stuff because that sled was a little bit of a tougher challenge than they thought it was going to be.
1: Exactly. And I actually, Bob, ran into the young man who we had on last year after the Nationals out in out of the Corn Palace. And,
29: oh, yeah, because the winner advances here. Out of
1: yeah,
29: here.
1: They, I mean. Yeah, they, I mean, they move on. And he was a national champion last year. And
29: how
1: I told
29: about
1: him,
29: that?
1: I said, when you go back to the Corn Palace, I said, I want to be the first one to do a radio interview with you again. So, but, I mean, they take it pretty serious. And I know we were talking outside of this with people how serious they take it, like
0: yeah.
1: you say. I mean, they come in to pull and win, and you know, they hop on that little tractor, whatever color it may be, and they are off and running,
29: start pedaling away, and that yeah. sled follows yeah. along yeah. with them. And yeah. I was waiting for one of those kids to turn around and say, I'd go a lot further yeah. if you'd unhook that thing from behind
1: yeah.
29: me.
1: Yeah, yeah, exactly.
0: Yeah, I didn't know I was pulling a weight. Yeah. If you just put a little sled behind me, that would be terrific. So, yeah, another great day. And, Dwayne, you're right on watching that crowd pour out all with their earplugs now
1: yeah,
0: out
1: yeah, the headphones
0: from that
1: are,
0: truck
1: yeah.
0: and tractor pull. Yeah. You know, now they're heading into the fair for their day.
1: 100%.
0: So, yeah, there's just all kinds of things that draw people specifically to the fair. Certainly that was the case on Veterans Day, Dwayne. And then they have their day at the fair. And I think that's really key in bringing up the attendance
1: yeah.
0: figures.
1: And we look back, but, you know, like you say, Monday, Veterans Day, we knew it was going to be big. Largest entries ever.
0: Yeah,
1: most participants.
0: Right.
1: I mean, they count the people actually in the parade
0: right.
1: besides the float. So one
0: yep.
1: float may have a dozen people on it. But, I mean, we knew that going into that, you know, just the sheer fact that the theme of the day had grown in pieces and it was going to be big.
0: It gives people an excuse to come. Well, we're going to go on that day because we love the truck and tractor pull, but then that's their day at the fair. And the grandstand is a draw. I didn't know, 90s nostalgia music the other night, TLC, Salt and Peppa, and Vogue, 15,000 people in the stands, a big draw.
29: Wow.
0: Yeah, so amazing. And the weather, of course, is always a factor. And who would have thought, Bob? I mean, you and I were sitting through a severe thunderstorm on Thursday morning here at the fairgrounds. But it's just been ideal.
29: I went down to the wash rack yesterday and told the kid to spray me down because I hadn't been this dry at the fair all the time. No, it has been, and today's going to knock it out of the park.
0: Absolutely. And so, Bob, you're going to head over to Breakfast with Bob this morning.
29: We're going
0: to
29: strap on the bag and get over there at 6:30 this morning. We'll start serving breakfast with the Cattleman's Beef Quarters.
1: Excellent. Might be some pop-up entertainment, too.
29: Today there will be some pop-up entertainment. Okay. I guarantee that.
0: Okay, that sounds terrific. Breakfast with Bob. We're going to bring you updates on that throughout the morning. And our guy, Dwayne Murley, of course, is keeping one eye on the markets. He's at the Hertz Farm Management and Real Estate Services Farm Desk. Good morning, Dwayne.
1: Hey, good morning, Jeff. 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
28: Currently just a few clouds at your Iowa State Fairground, 67 degrees on a comfortable Thursday morning, August the 20th. Cedar Rapids this morning, fair conditions, 64 degrees in Davenport, fair and 66. What a morning, what a day. I want to put this in perspective. We've been here a week here at the Crystal Studio, and first morning we had severe thunderstorms. We had a lot of heavy rain off and on that soaked the fairgrounds. But when the rain has left the area, the temperatures have actually been ideal for fair going. And you think about today, sunny skies and a high of 82. And that is just going to bring the crowds, and we're welcoming them here again at the Iowa State Fairgrounds. We got country superstar Riley Green at the grandstand tonight, and you've heard me say what drives attendance here at the fair is the weather and the grandstand act, although as Bob and Dwayne were pointing out in our first segment this morning, there are a lot of other attractions now beside the grandstand that are bringing people in. Maybe people come in for the truck and tractor pull yesterday, packed stands for that. The rodeo earlier, packed. Veterans Day, of course, bringing veterans and their families from across the state. And as Bob has been saying, the base here at the Iowa State Fair, the base attendance is 100,000 people a day. If you're under 100,000, that's a disappointment.
0: just amazing stuff here at the Iowa State Fair. We love seeing you all here at the Crystal Studio. The fair will open up again this morning at 8 o'clock. The buildings will open at 9. That includes the Crystal Studio. We've got some new merch for you, for those of you listening on WHO Radio and you love WHO. We've got some brand new merchandise never before seen on sale, t-shirts and hats, here at the Crystal Studios. Day 8 of the Iowa State Fair, besides Riley Green at the grandstand, you got the drone show after the show and fireworks lighting up the fairgrounds tonight. The free entertainment lineup packed again today. Now, you know, iHeart is the media sponsor for the Ann and Bill Riley stage. We love it. And the Dirty Rotten Scoundrels are playing tonight. Two shows at 7 and 9 o'clock. Just saw the Dirty Rotten Scoundrels at Balloon Days, the Balloon Classic at Indianola. 50s and 60s music. All the songs you love to sing along with. Probably you're going to jump up and dance as well. These guys are great. And again, this is free entertainment. It's included with your fair admission. Dirty Rotten Scoundrels tonight at the Ann and Bill Riley stage, 7 and 9. One of your presenters is iHeartRadio. The legendary Sugar Hill Gang. Hotel, Motel, Holiday Inn. They are at the Susan Knapp Amphitheater tonight at 8 o'clock. And you know, I think the greatest genre of music ever is hair metal, right? That's me. Slaughter is at the Mid-American, and that's how you have to say it. Slaughter is at the Mid-American Energy stage tonight at 8 o'clock. Free entertainment. All right, at the Ann and Bill Riley stage during the day, 9 o'clock this morning is the bubblegum blowing contest. And immediately following that will be the pie eating contest. At 10:30, it is the celebrity pie eating contest. My pie eating nemesis, Jackie Schmillen, wins it practically every year. I came close last year, second place. But of course, as Ricky Bobby would say, that's first loser. And so, I mean, I try to, while I am eating my pie, I try to get a glance at Jackie and figure out her secret. I cannot believe how that woman can put away pie. But somehow I'm going to try to triumph this year. The pie eating contest, the celebrity pie eating contest, that's going to come up at 10:30 this morning at the Ann and Bill Riley stage. And then the competitors, sorted by age, will start up at 11 o'clock this morning. On the lawn near the Jacobson Exhibition Center today, they call it Jake's Lawn here at the Iowa State Fair. It's the Paul Bunyan Lumberjack Show. If you've never seen a lumberjack show, this is the kind of thing where folks sit in the crowd and go, oh! I mean, it is really just amazing to see. Shows are scheduled today at noon, 1, 2 o'clock, and 4 o'clock. The Paul Bunyan Lumberjack Show is on the lawn near the Jacobson Exhibition Center. We call it Jake's Lawn. Today is officially Iowa Credit Union Day at the fair. Credit unions from across the state will be featured on the Grand Concourse, giving visitors a chance to learn more about the services they provide and pick up information along the way. One of the more entertaining events of the fair, just fun to see and for a lot of us to get nostalgic over, the big wheel races. Actual big wheels being raced down the Grand Concourse. These races are scheduled for 11 o'clock this morning and again at 1:30. If you've got a hidden talent that you've been waiting all year to show off, head to Pioneer Hall. The annual yodeling contest is going to get underway at 11:30 this morning, followed by the youth and adult whistling contest. That'll begin at 1:30 this afternoon. These, of course, are heritage contests. They've been at the fair forever, and it's just a thrill to participate in them. If you've got a hidden yodeling talent, join on in. Yodeling contest at Pioneer Hall this morning, beginning at 11:30, followed by the youth and adult whistling contest, beginning at 1:30. Animal lovers, of course, have plenty to see as well. Beef cattle shows are running throughout the day at the Bob and Deb Pulver Outdoor Arena, while the Poultry and Rabbit Building hosts 4-H events beginning at 8:30. The 4-H Rabbit events beginning at 8:30 this morning. And if you're looking to save a few bucks, remember that weekday promotions continue in the Midway areas. Fairgoers get a buck off rides and games during designated daytime hours in Thrill Town as well as Thrillville. 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
0: On a Thursday, August 20th, 2026, it's day 8 at your great Iowa State Fair. I am so honored to be with you from the Crystal Studios along the Grand Concourse of the Fair. In the 6 o'clock hour, we're going to talk food. We're going to talk breakfast as well as desserts. We got a mini apple pie to chat about, tell you all about as we give you advice on the food to find at the fair. And we're also going to spotlight our wonderful friends in 4-H and their activities at the fair as well. As we approach 6:01, it's time to head into the newsroom. And we'll hear today's top stories from Wendy Wall.
10: It's 6 o'clock, 67 degrees, and it should be a beautiful day at the fair today. Sunshine and 82 degrees. I'm Wendy Wild. Here's what's trending on WHO. President Trump says he wants to strengthen the U.S. world dominance in cryptocurrency and technology.
11: I established the United States Strategic Bitcoin Reserve, making Bitcoin a permanent asset of the United States Treasury, which has turned out incredibly well. I also created the United States digital asset stockpile to hold custody of all other digital assets, and that's exactly what it's done. It's been amazing.
10: Trump says the U.S. is already the world leader.
11: We're ensuring that America remains the undisputed leader, not only in Bitcoin and crypto, but also technologies like prediction markets, artificial intelligence, and much more, and we're leading in every single one.
10: The president says the U.S. is waging a crushing economic operation against Iran now. The president posting on Truth Social saying Iran had failed to take the opportunity to make a deal and now will face what Trump says is the economic warfare and isolation on an unprecedented scale. Iowa Republican candidate for Governor Zach Lane says he wants to see university funding redirected for pediatric cancer research.
12: After acknowledging a link between agriculture and Iowa's highest in the nation cancer rates with a group of cancer survivors, Lane says he doesn't think a degree in humanities is as important as pediatric cancer research. Democratic gubernatorial candidate Rob Sand also spoke to the group, agreeing with the American Cancer Society that Iowa's tobacco tax should be increased to fund cancer research. I'm Craig Michaels.
10: Lane says he'd only support raising Iowa's tobacco taxes if it was paired with policies that would help people quit smoking. Lane says he'd also likely support a ban on smoking in Iowa casinos. It's 6:02. Checking your money on News Radio 1040 WHO. New meeting minutes show the Federal Reserve Board says they would need to raise interest rates soon unless there's more progress on slowing down inflation. Their target's 2%. They're holding rates steady for now. President Trump says interest rates in the U.S. need to come down.
13: Trump pointed to Switzerland's interest rate, saying the U.S. should not be paying higher interest rates than any other country.
11: Every time we do great, we announce great numbers, the interest rates go up. And they go up because they want to stop inflation. They should go down.
13: In Washington, I'm Scott Carr.
10: The Fed announced at the end of their two-day meeting yesterday they would hold interest rates where they are. For now, Jeff.
0: Thank you, Wendy. And we're coming to you on Iowa's Morning News from the Iowa State Fair, the Crystal Studios to be precise. Sitting alongside me today at the Hertz Farm Management and Real Estate Services Farm Desk is our guy, Dwayne Murley. Good morning to you, Dwayne.
15: Hey, good morning, Jeff. Thank you, as always, being brought to you right now by our friends at Van Wall Equipment. Normally, I say there's two ways to find out more about Van Wall Equipment. One, simply stop by any Van Wall location where you're always welcome, or log on to vanwall.com, but I'm going to add a third one. If you're coming to the Iowa State Fair, you can stop by the John Deere Van Wall Pavilion. They're located on the south side of the Varied Industries building. They got a lot going on, a lot of cool tractors over there, even some lawnmowers for sale. So make sure you stop by. And again, we are showing the grain complex higher. September corn up 4.25, 4.77 and a quarter. December's up 4.5 at 5.02.5. The March contract up 4 at 5.17.75. Soybeans are higher. September up 2.5, 12.24.75. November's up 4 at 12.41.25. And January up 4.25 at 12.55.5. We're going to hear from Bob Quinn coming up. Breakfast with Bob will get underway here at 6:30 this morning. 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
0: Thank you, Dwayne. Have you tried anything new so far food-wise here at the fair that have just absolutely knocked your socks off?
15: No. That's the short answer. Jeff, I think people think I come to the Iowa State Fair and just try everything. But,
0: right.
15: You know, with my schedule, you know, yeah, we're busy here in the morning.
0: Very busy.
15: Lots of water. This morning I had a Diet Coke, which is really good. We got some new beverages in the
0: fridge.
15: The fridge. So, but no, I'll be honest with you. I have had a hot beef sundae. I've had a pork burger. I've had a cheeseburger. And I've had 7 cups of watermelon. And
0: that, oh, there you go.
15: And
0: oh,
15: that's what it is. And
0: I'm telling you, the queen loves that watermelon.
15: I love watermelon. Oh, and I get 2 on the way out. When I get down to the pork tent at 6 o'clock, I take a diagonal path to my pickup in the southwest corner, and I'm cutting across there. So I stop and grab a cup. I sit down. I watch people. And then it's like, I got to have another one for the walk to the pickup.
0: I hear you.
15: And that's how I am. I have literally had like 7. But no, the food thing. And I know a lot of people hear you talking and the queen going around and trying all the food, going to your favorites. But with things that I'm kind of committed to, I really don't have time to stop and eat.
0: It really is. You are very busy, Dwayne, from the early, early morning hours. Obviously, you're here when I get here and you're getting ready to talk farm from 5 to 5:30. And then you're getting on the Kubota and you're scooting around the fairgrounds. You got a lot of appointments to
15: places
0: make.
15: To be. So literally, I'm usually here by, usually 3:30, quarter till 4 in the morning.
0: Right?
15: And I'm committed until about 6 o'clock at night when I wrap up the pork tent. So not to say, it's the fair, so this is a fun part about it. But as far as being able to just go and grab something and really sit down,
0: Well, you and I are both committed. We were talking to our friends, the Queen and I, John, Ann, and Mark at Destination Grills booth yesterday. And what we just said, and you're of the same mind, we're going to get everything. We're going to extract every bit of joy from this Iowa State Fair we can. It gets exhausting at times, including for these vendors, but they love it, and it's creating a memory every moment, and they're just going to throw their hearts and minds into it every minute of the day.
15: Yeah, 100%. And a lot of times, too, and you do the same thing. You go downtown before you come here.
0: Yeah.
15: When I get down at 6, I go downtown for about 3 hours, so, you kind of add that. But, there are favorite. Oh, and the of course, I do get the caramel pecan roll from the church stand down by the horse barns.
0: Yeah.
15: I do
0: the United Methodist coffee. Church stand, still here after all that 100%. These years. They're reliable.
15: And Nathan Fisher is part of that church, and of course, a longtime employee. And we miss Nathan, but he does pop in from time to time. But he's actually working at the church.
0: That is so terrific. Yeah. Well, and you and I were talking about earlier. I've had the honor now of being. Think about this, Dwayne. I'm this city kid. I was born in St. Louis, Missouri, moved to Iowa in '91. You know how much I love the Iowa State Fair. I got to be a food judge at the Iowa State Fair yesterday. What a thrill. What an honor. My friends at Jethro's Barbecue graciously asked me to be part of the judging panel at their wing sauce competition. And so I sat at a long table with other judges trying that wing sauce. Some of it had quite the kick, my friend. Water.
15: I'm not sure I could sign up for that job.
0: It was delicious, but some of them had a kick.
15: Yeah.
0: But a young lady won with an Asian-inspired wing sauce that was absolutely delicious. as happens so many times, her and her husband are great listeners to WHO Radio. It was a thrill talking to her. But Jethro's Barbecue now is going to feature that sauce.
15: That's huge.
0: For an entire month. I already heard them as they were gathering around the table, the folks from Jethro's, talking about how they duplicate the recipe, make sure it sticks to the wing.
15: Right.
0: That was one of their primary concerns. And so she's going to get her sauce, is going to be a featured sauce at Jethro's in the, I think, the month of November.
15: Yeah,
0: is when they plant it. And she was just beside herself with joy.
15: I would be too. And chances are it could grow beyond a month. I mean,
0: exactly, you know, right. It could grow. What if the customers love it?
15: So I'm going to ask you, what made it Asian? Was it sweet? Was it teriyaki? What made it Asian?
0: A little bit of it all. It had a little bit of soy, a little bit of sweet, a little bit of teriyaki, and just the absolute right combination of flavors where no flavor overwhelmed the other. But if you were a fan of Asian food,
15: and I am, that's why I wanted,
0: and you wanted
15: to
0: take
15: it
0: on it, I'm going
15: to
0: tell you, yeah, you'll head to Jethro's and hers will be there. Yeah, go ahead and dip that wing in it. I think you're going to think it's spectacular.
15: Yeah, the cool thing is people are going to be asking for it. Hey, I want that sauce.
0: That one at the fair.
15: Yeah. And you yourself, when you walk in, you're going to say, I was a part of that.
0: Right? Yeah,
15: I mean, I was there when
0: judge here. Happened.
15: I'd like the sauce. The fact is, it's going to stick out to you when you walk in too.
0: Absolutely, and I will be glad to try it again next time I travel down to Jethro's. 610. 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
14: 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Summer is cooler here in the Blue Ridge Mountains. 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
1: 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This is Iowa's Morning News with Jeff Angelo.
0: And a very special edition of Iowa's Morning News coming to you live from the Iowa State Fair, the legendary Crystal Studios. We're near the Grand Avenue Gate on the Grand Concourse. A few clouds here at the fair. It is just going to be a gorgeous day. 67 this morning. Hello, Cedar Rapids. 64 degrees, fair conditions, and Quad Cities. You've got 66 degrees and fair conditions currently. We're at 617 on a fine Thursday morning, August the 20th. Let's check in with Wendy Wild and look at those headlines.
17: I'm Elaine Lee Irvin. Here's what's trending on WHO. If you're heading to the fair tomorrow, there's a new tradition to start in addition to foods on a stick and seeing the biggest bull. Iowa's Blood Bank wants you to also donate blood. Catherine Kuckelman of LifeServe Blood Center says there's been a shortage locally and nationally.
18: We are looking for any and all types of blood, but O negative is the universal donor, so we're always looking for more of that. And then O positive is the most common blood type.
17: The Bloodmobile bus will be open from 10 to 5:30 tomorrow. The man accused of shooting a Muscatine police officer Friday is being charged with several offenses, including 2 counts of attempted murder of a police officer. Mark Lee Jackson of Des Moines was arrested Monday after a 3-day manhunt and is being held without bail. Our top national stories.
0: Iowa State Fair is almost breakfast time. Breakfast with Bob time. Our guy Bob Quinn is getting ready to eat a little bit more, and he'd like to tell you all about it. Good morning, Bob.
19: Hey, guys are shaking the pans and rattling the pots and pans for us to get Breakfast with Bob started up here. Just about, like you say, 10 minutes away. First breakfast shop open on the fairgrounds is the Cattleman's Beef Quarters. And there is a full menu here. They're ready for you to come in and enjoy breakfast. And I'll tell you, Jeff, we talked a little earlier this week and throughout the week about how things are picking up at the fairgrounds. Breakfast has picked up as well. We have a lot of folks in the show barns that come up, and also a lot of the early morning people who are on the fairgrounds come down from the campgrounds as well, and they stop in and see us here at the Cattleman's Beef Quarters. Of course, breakfast, all the breakfast items, and then this is also the home of the Hot Beef Sunday, celebrating 20 years at this year's Iowa State Fair. Yeah, things are up and running. Going to open the doors up here in just about 10 minutes or so. Cattleman's Beef Quarters, Breakfast with Bob, right here from the great Iowa State Fair.
0: Thank you, Bob, for checking in this morning. I had to laugh at myself because yesterday I was chatting with you about the attendance at the fair. And Tuesday was our it was a light day here at the fair. We'd had record attendance on Sunday. We had record attendance on Monday. And just wandered around the fairgrounds. I said, well, you know, a little light for a Tuesday. Ha ha. Joke's on me. The official attendance figures are out for Tuesday, and there was almost 104,000 people here. And it was my friend Bob that put it in perspective for me. He said, you know, years ago, Jeff, the base attendance here at the fair on a daily basis, maybe 60,000 people, and then it grew to 70,000 people. Now, if you just top 100,000, it seems like a light day here at the Iowa State Fair. Bob also telling me that the vendors over the weekend had their biggest day ever. It looks like on Sunday, food and beverage sales topped $4 million at your great Iowa State Fair. And the vendors are prepared for you once again today. The food is absolutely as delicious as you think it is. It is just a food lover's delight here at the Iowa State Fair. We're approaching 6:20. 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
0: Currently at your Iowa State Fairgrounds, a few clouds, beautiful morning, 67 degrees. Cedar Rapids reporting fair conditions, 63 this morning. In Davenport, fair 66. Just saw my friend Aaron Good of the Iowa Beef Council walk by the Crystal Studios here at the Iowa State Fairgrounds. Aaron and I did our infamous poop segment together the other day, and it reminded me that if you're missing any of this spectacular fair coverage, all of the fun, all of the laughs, all of the people do appear in podcast form on the free iHeartRadio app. If you go to the free iHeartRadio app, do me a big favor, set a preset for the Iowa's Morning News with Jeff Angelo. And then when you go back to the app and you hit that button, this program appears in podcast form. And of course, we've been podcasting all of our best moments this past week from your great Iowa State Fair. Let's take a look this morning at sports.
35: An NFL contract dispute has been settled. The Buccaneers and D-tackle Vita Vea agree to a one-year extension that will add $6 million to his contract. Veteran free agent defensive back Trayvon Diggs getting a shot with the Super Bowl champs. Diggs gets a one-year deal with the Seahawks. Five teams and multiple players involved in a big NBA trade. The most significant news in the deal, forward Peyton Watson goes from Denver to Cleveland, with Max Strus going from the Cavs to the Clippers. I'm Matt McCoy.
0: I was talking to my friend Dwayne Murley earlier in the hour. I had the honor yesterday for the very first time of being an Iowa State Fair food judge. I mean, look, I'm a kid growing up watching the movie State Fair, loving it, watching that infamous scene with the judges. They got the little spoons and they're... And I'm like, what is life am I living right now? I got my name tag. I got my little blue ribbon on, and I'm a fair judge. It was courtesy of my friends at Jethro's Barbecue. They graciously invited me to judge their wing sauce competition. And I'm sitting there at the long table as the contestants and their families are looking on, and we're trying these wing sauces. And I was just reminded of how much this means to the competitors. So we broke it down to a top three. And one of my friends from Jethro's had the microphone, and he's counting down. He's talking about the third place sauce, the second place sauce, the first place sauce. And he's on the microphone, and he's telling the competitors what we liked about each sauce. And we got to the second place wing sauce, and the woman who made it was sitting in the front row next to her husband. It was a wonderful apple bourbon wing sauce. Delicious. Second place. And he begins to describe it, the gentleman from Jethro's, and everything that we loved about it. And as he's doing that, the husband puts his arm around his wife and pulls her close, and her eyes fill with tears. Such pride in her face to hear her wing sauce praised here at the Iowa State Fair. And as my guy Dwayne Murley was pointing out earlier in the program, to have that distinguished title that you've produced something that won at the Iowa State Fair, that says something to everybody in Iowa. And the winner of yesterday's wing sauce competition, her sauce is going to be featured for a month at Jethro's barbecue locations. They will put that out on the table. It'll be labeled as a state fair winner. A lot of people are going to try it. It is just a wonderful thing, just in general, to be part of this Iowa State Fair. But what an honor for me to be an Iowa State Fair food judge and to see how much it meant to each contestant here at your great Iowa State Fair. We're coming up on 6:29. 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

0: Theft Auto 6 is being used as a tool for at least one U.S. Army unit to encourage soldiers to re-enlist. A unit in Georgia is offering some active duty soldiers a four-day pass to play the year's most anticipated video game when it gets released in November. According to the division, the offer is available to soldiers who re-enlist for a minimum of 2 years between now and November 14th. A survey at the Better Ballot Iowa booth at the Iowa State Fair is asking people to put stickers on three different scales to rate their feelings about politics right now. On a scale of 1 to 10, frustrated to encouraged, exhausted to energized, and ignored to valued.
1: You'll see dots that have been extended and put off the board. That's people asking out of the gate, I want to put negative, I want to put zero, I want to put negative one. How do I do that? So the consistency is people are frustrated, exhausted, and ignored.
0: David Gian with Better Ballot Iowa. We've got more on the story online at whoradio.com/news. Data centers may become a factor in the midterm election results.
2: They're colossal, costly, and controversial. Now, the backbone of artificial intelligence are a key issue in swing states. In Ohio, former Democratic Senator Sherrod Brown is hoping strong opposition to data centers.
3: Big corporations gobble up energy to feed their data centers, and they leave you with the bill.
2: Will help him beat incumbent Republican Senator John Houston, who over the years strongly supported data center development in the state. In a memo, the National Republican Senatorial Committee writes, this has become a sleeper issue for the entire election cycle.
0: Mark Meredith with that report. It's 6:32. Checking your money on News Radio 1040 WHO. The national debt's now more than $40 trillion. The Treasury Department says we passed the number Tuesday afternoon. The current federal debt limit is $41.1 trillion, at which point Congress would need to raise the debt ceiling, which is a whole different thing than raising the roof at the Crystal Studio at the Iowa State Fair, which, Jeff, I know you and the guys know all about.
4: Thank you, Wendy. Here at the Iowa State Fair, we are talking farm and food this morning. 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
5: 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It's located just south of the Varied Industries building, and just a little bit southeast of where we're talking. There is our very own Bob Quinn down at the Cattlemen's Beef Quarters this morning. Bob, sounds like a great time down there.
6: Hey, we're getting ready to go here. 6:30 is when we start breakfast with Bob here at Cattlemen's Beef Quarters. I have a young lady with me from the Avenue of Breeds. Hang on to that there and tell me your name.
7: Morgan Wendell.
6: Morgan, you're working the Avenue of Breeds today.
7: Yes.
6: So have you been up and at them already?
7: Yes.
6: Hard at it.
7: Mm-hmm.
6: Yeah, yeah. So are you a farm kid? Come from a farm background?
7: Yeah.
6: So you're with North Polk FFA?
7: Yes.
6: What year are you in school?
7: 2027.
6: 2027. Okay. What's your feature animal of the day today?
7: A white call duck.
6: Okay. Well, we'll be looking for that coming down here. What time you start the day over there?
7: 9 o'clock.
6: 9 o'clock. I heard that on Sunday you guys saw over 19,000 visitors come through the tent.
7: Yes, we did.
6: You'd be wearing out the concrete down
7: yes.
6: there.
7: Yes.
6: Where's the Avenue of Breeds at? If someone asks you, where is it out in the fairgrounds, what do you tell them?
7: Between the beer tent and the 4-H building.
6: 4-H building is pretty good. When you use beer tent for a mark, you know it's fair time.
7: Yes.
6: Hey, thanks for coming up and talking
7: yes,
6: to us a little
7: course.
6: Bit today.
7: Thank you.
6: You bet. To stop down there and see these young folks who do a wonderful job taking care of the animals on the Avenue of Breed, North Polk FFA. Wayne Baumhofer is with me right now. Cattleman's Beef Quarters, he takes the care of a lot of fairgoers.
8: We're running them through here.
6: Another big day yesterday.
8: Another good day yesterday. Good steady day all day.
6: You know, we asked the kids there, the young folks, what the feature animal of the day is. What do you have today as your special?
8: Actually, we've got two today. We've got the salt beef bagel and the prime rib dinner.
6: Oh, man. And salt beef bagel. Oh, that is fabulous.
8: But the prime rib dinner, that's...
6: Prime rib, you knock it out of the park.
8: It's been...
6: I have had people tell me that they go to steakhouses and things like that. I like to get prime rib. But you guys have got the best prime rib they've had.
8: Yes, I've had a lot of people come up to me and they say they can't believe they can get that.

0: at the fair. It's
1: prime rib you can get at the fair. Roast beef, I don't know what you do to the roast beef. You must put something in it that keeps me, that's got me addicted to it right now, because, man, I could have that every day. Whatever you have with roast beef in it. So your salt bagel, though, tell me a little bit about that.
0: It's corned beef with bread and butter pickles, mustard on a bagel, and then we wrap it and it steams in there, and it's just a great combination.
1: I don't know how you come up with these flavor combinations, because everyone that I've told about that, they say, oh, I don't know if I like that mustard and pickle thing, and they eat it and they go, oh, this is made for each other.
0: It's just a great flavor combination.
1: Who are you working with today? Who's your volunteers?
0: We've got Adams, Boone, Jasper, Marion, and Monroe.
1: Stop in and see cattlemen here, the producers, and also the preparers of the best beef in the entire area, right here at the Cattlemen's Beef Quarters. 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
3: Thank you, Dwayne. Well, let's keep the food talk going. Talk about one of those fair food items that has finished in the top three of the new fair foods of 2026. You're now voting as a fair goer on your top new fair food. It is called the Ultimate Mini Apple Pie, and George Otsadakos is here to talk about it with me. George, strong Greek name, my friend. How are you?
4: Good. How are you?
3: I am doing terrific. Now, you guys are new to the fair, right?
4: First time at the Iowa State Fair. It's been a long dream of ours to be here, so it's awesome.
3: When you say ours, you're down from Minnesota?
4: Minnesota, yep.
3: Minneapolis?
4: So, yeah, suburbs called St. Michael. So
3: sure, okay.
4: Kind of the Mini Apple Pie comes from my father. He immigrated from Greece to Minneapolis. So his first job, he was a baker in Minneapolis. So we wanted to kind of use that in the name.
3: So George, I'm telling you, it's your dream to come down here. You get entered into the new fair food contest. You land in the top three. I mean, the dream continues, my friend.
4: Yeah, and I guess the opportunity to grow is more, because we find out tomorrow if we're number one.
3: Exactly right. And then the line, well, already big lines, but I mean, lines like you've never seen in your life.
4: Yeah, but we are ready.
3: You're ready for that. That sounds good. Well, tell me about it. You brought me a sample in here. I really appreciate that. Tell me about the Ultimate Mini Apple Pie.
4: Yes, so it's our homemade deep-fried apple pie. So we make everything from scratch, the crust and the filling. Even the apples are hand-peeled. So a lot of hard work goes into these things before we come down here. Served with vanilla ice cream, cinnamon ice cream, and then we have a homemade apple syrup that we drizzle on top.
3: Well, and I think one of the buzzes of the fairgrounds, George, is that apple syrup. I mean, yeah. People are craving that, and they're asking where you're located. But boy, that syrup is amazing, my friend.
4: Yeah, thank you. We make it with apple, cinnamon, sugar, and water. So very simple. We also sell it in a bottle. People use it on their pancakes, waffles, oatmeal. Oh, yeah. Even some barbecue people will use it as a binder, you know, on their pork butt or ribs.
3: Oh, yeah, once you love it, pretty much put it on everything.
4: Yeah.
3: But no, it's certainly the buzz of the fairgrounds. A lot of people are asking where you're located. So give me a general idea where you guys are located with this Ultimate
4: Mini
3: Apple
4: Pie. Yeah, I think the best way to describe it is near the Bill Riley stage.
3: Okay,
4: so
3: sure.
4: By the administration building.
3: And there's kind of those cluster of booths. Just take a look, because you got a fantastic sign there.
4: Yeah.
3: That once you start looking for it, you can't miss you
4: yep,
3: guys.
4: Yep, we're just right in the middle there. So.
3: Okay, sounds terrific. Well, and really the key to it, George, you were just saying, look, you're just going to take your time in making this. Everything is handmade.
4: Everything is handmade. So we have a big crew back at home. When we perfected this recipe, my mom worked on just the crust recipe for 9 months.
3: I'll be darned.
4: Yeah.
3: Well, congratulations to you and best wishes.
4: Thank
3: you. As you said, the best new fair food gets named tomorrow. And then, wow, lines like you've never seen, my friend. That is George. He is here with the Ultimate Mini Apple Pie. 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
0: Iowa's Morning News coming to you from the Great Iowa State Fair Crystal Studio, to be precise. We're located near the Grand Avenue Gate, and fairgrounds will open up as usual at 8 o'clock this morning, and then the buildings will open up at 9 o'clock, and we'll be glad to greet you, love to talk to the listeners to this fine program from all across the state. Speaking of fine programming, whenever Bob Quinn's talking about food, my ears perk up, and Bob has got Breakfast with Bob going this morning here at the State Fairgrounds. Good morning, Bob.
1: You bet we do. Thank you so much. Breakfast with Bob here at the Cattleman's Beef Quarters underneath the Giant Slide. How about that? That's where you find us here starting at 6:30. That's where you find Aaron Good this morning with me with the Iowa Beef Industry Council. Aaron, how are you doing today?
2: Good morning, Bob. You know, I woke up extra hungry. My body knew it was a fair day.
1: I wake up and that wakes my appetite up as well. You get out here though at the fairgrounds, and you talk about that. But the food, I guess it's the smell of the fair, right? It's just that food. It kind of hits you, and you start absorbing that, and all of a sudden you end up like at the beef quarters in line, and you don't know why you're there because your nose has led you here.
2: Yep, and you just follow everyone else. But there's always a good line here. There's a great selection of food.
1: That's a big deal, and I don't know if we've talked about that in the past, but a lot of times what you're eating, you eat with your nose. You smell.
2: Yes.
1: And, man, that just sells it.
2: You know, as dietitians, we always say you eat with your eyes, too. And what I like about Cattleman's Beef Quarters is it's more of a hearty meal. I mean.
1: That it is.
2: You get more than just one item, usually, you know. And what's really neat this year, did you know all the items are being cooked with beef tallow?
1: Yes, I did know that. And, in fact, we'll talk about that coming up here a little bit because I want to ask you what the difference is.
2: Awesome.
1: And Wayne has said what he's experiencing as the difference. And so we'll see how close you are with that. What's going on today with the beef folks? Ag Hall?
2: Today at the Ag Building, you can see us celebrating 250 years of beef and just how it's transitioned. It's a really nice comparison kind of back in the olden days to today and what that looks like. And even just how many cuts of beef did we have back in the day to today?
1: Aaron, you stick around here. Aaron Good with us, Iowa Beef Industry Council. Breakfast with Bob going on at the Cattleman's Beef Quarters. We also want to know what's your favorite livestock exhibit of the day, and let's find out.
0: 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Mike Anderson is the executive director of the Iowa Beef Industry Council. I caught up with Mike on the fairgrounds.
3: If people say, hey, I want to, what should I see? 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
4: Oh, man. Obviously, I'm in the beef industry and grew up in the beef industry, so anything with cattle and that sort of thing is always great. The Big Bowl is obviously a big draw, but we had the Governor Steer Show last Saturday. That was a big, huge turnout and raised record prices again for that. And like I said, the 4-H Steer Show was today. I had the Breeding Beef Show yesterday, so all cattle all the time at the fair.
0: All cattle all the time. 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Thank you, Bob. Let's head into the newsroom this morning and get a check on headlines with Wendy.
5: President Trump says he wants to strengthen America's cryptocurrency and technological dominance in the world. He says we're already leading the way. A man from Stewart, 46-year-old Austin Reed, now charged with murder and attempted murder. He's accused of shooting and killing a woman and then later shooting and injuring an Iowa State Patrol trooper on Tuesday. The trooper, Chase Carruthers, is in stable condition. Reed's being held at the Adair County Jail on $1 million bond. He's due back in court August 28th. And Wall Street will open up this morning. The increase yesterday being credited to the Treasury Department saying it'll at least double the size of its government debt repurchases. Wall Street opens about an hour and a half from right now.
0: Thank you, Wendy. 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
0: Morning at your Iowa State Fairgrounds, 67 degrees currently. Cedar Rapids, fair conditions in 63, and in Davenport, fair conditions as well. A cool morning, 66 degrees. At 6:56, let's take a look at sports.
17: An NFL contract dispute has been settled. The Buccaneers and D-tackle Vita Vea agree to a one-year extension that'll add $6 million to his contract. Veteran free agent defensive back Trayvon Diggs getting a shot with the Super Bowl champs. Diggs gets a one-year deal with the Seahawks. Five teams and multiple players involved in a big NBA trade. The most significant news in the deal, forward Peyton Watson goes from Denver to Cleveland, with Max Strus going from the Cavs to the Clippers. I'm Matt McCoy.
0: It is day 8 of the Iowa State Fair, and as you're hearing in the forecast, another beautiful day to head to the fair. Country superstar Riley Greene takes the grandstand stage tonight. Special guest Mackenzie Carpenter, and after the show and the concert wraps up, there will be an amazing drone show, fireworks lighting up the fairgrounds as well. The free entertainment lineup is packed as well. Tonight at the Susan Knapp Amphitheater at 8 o'clock, it is the legendary Sugar Hill Gang. Hotel, motel, Holiday Inn, that's as much as Jeff can rap. Slaughter! Tonight, if you love your hair metal, at the Mid-American Energy Station, that's the way, of course, you have to say it, Slaughter! At 8 o'clock tonight. Now, you know that iHeart is the media sponsor of the Ann and Bill Riley stage. And tonight, the Dirty Rotten Scoundrels are going to play two shows from 7 o'clock, or a 7 o'clock show and then a 9 o'clock show. Now, I just saw the Dirty Rotten Scoundrels at the National Balloon Classic in Indianola. They play 50s and 60s music, and they are amazing. All of your favorite sing-along songs, you may want to get up, do a little dancing. That is encouraged. That is at the Ann and Bill Riley stage tonight. The Dirty Rotten Scoundrels are playing 7 and 9 o'clock. And when I say this is free entertainment, it is included with your fair admission. No additional charge for the Sugar Hill Gang, Dirty Rotten Scoundrels, or Slaughter. Coming up in the 7 o'clock hour, we're going to talk about a lot of parks and recs activities going on today. There's going to be a lot of bubblegum blowers gathering at the Iowa State Fairgrounds a little later this morning. Details coming up just after the 7 o'clock news. At the Jacobson Exhibition Center, the lawn near the Jake Center, they call it here a Jake's Lawn, the Paul Bunyan Lumberjack Show is today. Now, if you've never seen a lumberjack show, it is pretty amazing. A lot of times people out in the crowd is going, woo! And they should. The Lumberjack Show will be at noon, 1 o'clock, 2 o'clock, and 4 o'clock, all part of your great Thursday, August 20th at the Iowa State Fair. 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
0: 7 o'clock on a Thursday, August the 20th, 2026. We're coming to you again, gratefully, from your great Iowa State Fairgrounds. The Crystal Studios, to be precise. I'm across from the DNR building along the Grand Concourse. We've got a action-packed 7 o'clock hour for you here at Iowa's Morning News. Bubblegum, pie eating, breakfast, fabrics and threads, lumberjacks, all coming up. It is the 7 o'clock hour at Iowa's Morning News. Let's head into the newsroom, though, and hear the top stories of the day with our friend Wendy Wild.
5: It's 7 o'clock. It's 7 o'clock, 67 degrees, and a beautiful day at the Iowa State Fair coming up, sunshine and 82. I'm Wendy Wild. Here's what's trending on WHO. President Donald Trump says he wants to strengthen America's cryptocurrency and technological dominance in the world.
3: New financial technologies are extending this American dominance into the 21st century, and that's why we're focused on creating a clear regulatory framework.
5: The president's announcement, the kickoff for the Commodity Futures Trading Commission Innovation Advisory Committee. It is set to hold its first meeting today. Trump says the U.S. is engaged in a crushing economic operation against Iran, posting on Truth Social. Trump says Iran failed to take the opportunity to make a deal and will now face what Trump calls economic warfare and isolation on an unprecedented scale. 46-year-old Austin Reed of Stewart's charged with murder and attempted murder of an officer, accused of shooting and killing a woman and then later shooting and injuring an Iowa State Patrol trooper Tuesday.
18: I heard these really loud bangs. I turned over and I could see Tony, the lady that was shot, sitting on the ground right over here. And I heard somebody yell, "Austin, stop, you've already shot her."
5: Cheryl wrote, interviewed by our TV partner Local 5 News. The Iowa State Patrol says Trooper Chase Carruthers was shot and is in stable condition. Reed is being held in the Adair County Jail on $1 million bond. His preliminary hearing is set for August 28th. It's 7:02. Checking your money on News Radio 1040 WHO. House hunting or house selling?
22: Pending home sales fell more than expected in July. The National Association of Realtors said the number of homes under contract for sale dropped to its lowest level since January of 2026. The group's chief economist noted home prices are at record highs, so houses are sitting on the market longer. I'm Monica Nelson.
5: And Wall Street opens at 8:30 Iowa time this morning. Stocks were higher on Wall Street yesterday.
0: Thank you, Wendy. Jeff Angelo coming to you from the Iowa State Fairgrounds. It is day 8 of your great Iowa State Fair. Another beautiful day on tap. Crowds will start coming through the gates. Hopefully you'll be a part of those crowds at 8 o'clock this morning. Buildings will open up at 9 o'clock. It is 7:04 at Iowa's Morning News. So plenty of fun to be had today here at your great Iowa State Fair. And among the activities going on today, well, it's Park and Rec Day. And my friend Kelly is here at the Crystal Studios to talk about some of the activities associated with the day. Kelly, how are you? Are you ready to go?
23: We are ready to go. It is fair day.
0: It is fair day. It is go time to have a little fun. Tell me a little bit about what's going on today at Parks and Recs Day.
23: We are going to have a bunch of activities for not only kids, but adults as well. We're going to kick off our day on the Bill and Ann Riley stage with our bubblegum blowing contest and followed by our pie eating contest. We'll move down to the concourse, and as we're in this great studio, I just saw the truck go by with all of our big wheels
0: the
23: in
0: big
23: it.
0: Wheels
23: so they have
0: are
23: arrived.
0: Here. Yep.
23: So one of our most popular activities is for the young kids to ride the big wheels on the Grand Concourse. I have gotten confirmation from the Iowa State Patrol that they will be here again this year. And they're going to use their little radar gun to check the speeds of those kids. So always a fun activity when we get them to show up and see the kids racing down the Grand Concourse.
0: But when they see the radars, are the kids actually, having watched their parents all these years drive, slow down?
23: Yes.
0: Oh, my, that's what mom and dad do when they see the radar. Exactly. I'm supposed to slow down at this particular point.
23: Exactly, yeah.
0: Okay, so pie eating contest. Kelly, are you going to participate in that?
23: I will be part of the celebrity.
0: You individually. All right.
23: And you, yeah. We are going to be part of the celebrity group that kicks off about 10:30. So if you want to see some adults eat some pie, we're going to have other adults in our age categories. But then we do one at the very end, a few celebrities that we bring in. I will participate in that one as well.
0: That sounds good. But yeah, so I have to defeat my pie-eating nemesis, Jackie Schmillen, somehow this year. I tried to side, and I finished second last year. I was very proud of that. I know. I walked around with my red ribbon all day long. I was very happy. And I tried to side-eyed her while I was competing. I just have no idea how that woman eats pie so fast.
23: Yeah,
0: she's
23: defended her championship year after year. And,
0: she is.
23: Yeah, she's not bothered by anyone side-eyeing her
0: nothing.
23: Or any comments made. So.
0: Yeah, I want to actually give her a little bit of a shove, but I don't know if anybody's been disqualified before for the pie.
23: I
0: don't want to be the first guy disqualified for the pie eating contest. So I guess I'll just try to beat her fair and square this year, but that is a lot of fun. And then when the pie eating contest proceeds, is it divided up by age category?
23: It is. We've got some age categories. So we start with kids 6.
0: Yep.
23: Or under, parents kind of help out in that category there. And we break it down by several age groups and go all the way up through senior citizens. So you're competing against people your own age, hopefully your own ability. Not too late. You don't have to sign up in advance. You just show up. You sign a little waiver there, hop up on stage when we call your age group, and you can compete. So same with the bubblegum blowing contest in those age categories as well. So stop by the Bill and Ann Riley stage there, starting at 9 o'clock to hit the bubblegum blowing contest, and then we'll quickly go into the pie eating contest after that.
0: Kelly, you know the number one question I get about the pie eating contest? What kind of pie is it?
23: It's chocolate silk pie.
0: It's insanely good.
23: It's
0: people
23: really
0: think
23: rich.
0: Like, oh, you're mass producing the pie for the pie eating contest. Let me tell you, it is insanely good pie.
23: Yep, they are good pies. And I keep encouraging them to smaller pieces, but... Or I take the smallest piece when I'm
0: exactly.
23: eating it.
0: Exactly. Yeah, you look down and somebody's got a piece of pie like the size of just a small sliver. And you're like, oh, hold on. Totally rigged. Totally rigged.
23: That must be what Jackie gets each year to win.
0: Yeah,
23: huh?
0: She's giving somebody a fiver to get the smallest piece of pie. I'm totally watching that this year, Kelly. So, and you were also talking about the Big Wheel competition. Do we cover everything? I want to make sure we've covered everything you wanted to cover.
23: We've also got the Elks are a consistent staple out here. And have been for so many years. So they've got their little spot shot contest. So if you're into basketball, come around, shoot a few hoops, work with them a little bit. That's a great organization
0: really
23: that volunteers their time. We've got our temporary tattoos, as everyone else does. And then one of our favorite events, and mostly adults, we get some kids to participate in it, is the scavenger hunt.
0: Oh,
23: so we have a crew of people that come out here early on in the fair, scope out things, and then put together a list of over 20 items that you've got 1 hour to go and seek out. You can work as a group. So again, not too late. Registration happens just as that kicks off before 1 o'clock. So that's a great event, 1 to 2 p.m. And that event wraps up there at 2, and we hand out a bunch of prizes.
0: Well, and I appreciate, Kelly, you're emphasizing that you can just come here and sign up, because I don't want anybody to listen and think, oh, I bet I had to sign up online a month ago or something like that. Get here, sign up, have some fun.
23: Yeah, absolutely. Yep. Big wheel races, sign up in advance. Those usually fill up. So come to our tents on the Grand Concourse, get signed up. We've got two sections of those. One runs from 11 to 12, and the other goes 1:30 to 2:30. So again, those fill up. So we'll have people standing in line when that registration opens up early this morning here. So stop by the tent, get your ticket, and then all you got to do is come back at the time you're assigned.
0: Sounds terrific, Kelly. Such a fun day around the Iowa State Fairgrounds. Thanks for joining the fun. Thanks for stopping by.
23: Thank you.
0: We're coming up on 7:10. 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
1: 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The biggest stories, plus frequent traffic and weather updates, and a lot of fun all morning long. It's Iowa's Morning News with Jeff Angelo.
0: We're always having fun, but this morning we decided to boost the fun. We're live from the Iowa State Fairgrounds. 67 degrees, partly cloudy skies at the fairgrounds in Cedar Rapids this morning. Fair and 63 at Davenport. Fair and 66. Let's have a little breakfast this morning. Let's have a little breakfast with Bob. Good morning, Bob Quinn.
28: Hey, every morning at 6:30, Jeff, we do open the doors here at the Cattleman's Beef Quarters for breakfast with Bob, and enjoy breakfast items here and come on in and sit down before you start your busy day at the Iowa State Fair. Busy days are what Aaron Good does so well here at the Iowa State Fair. Aaron, I believe tomorrow you guys have some cooking demonstrations in the kitchen.
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28: Cooking with beef tallow.
29: Yes.
28: That's something that's starting to show up at more at grocery stores now. I'm more familiar with it at grocery
29: stores. You can
28: stores.
29: Find it at grocery stores, both in, you know, a jar, so more of a solid form. You can also find it as a spray now. So actually, Bob, I like to use it when I'm spraying my vegetables before I roast them. And the whole thing with beef tallow, so it's rendered beef fat, has a high smoke point, usually 400 degrees Fahrenheit or a little bit higher, but here at the fair, it's making your French fries nice and crispy.
28: You know, I was talking with Wayne here at the beef quarters, and they use beef tallow, mm-hmm. and you mentioned crispy. He said, yes, that's the feedback we're getting from the general people who are eating them. But he also said we're finding we have to change the oil a lot less than we had in the past, and we also don't have to add oil in because it drains off so much easier off the French fries.
29: Interesting. I'll talk tomorrow about the nutrition components, the different fatty acids that make up beef tallow. But just a little teaser, it's a mixture of saturated fats, but also still has a lot of monounsaturated fats, which are heart-healthy fats. So it's a good, you know, mix and match.
28: A lot of folks are thinking back in the days when, oh, we had lard and we cooked with lard.
29: Yeah.
28: Beef tallow and lard, not the same thing.
29: Not the same, but very similar. And on beefitswhatsfordinner.com, we do have recipes using beef tallow if you want to make your own homemade pie crust.
28: You got a pie crust recipe, do you?
29: It says nice and flaky.
28: How about that? Aaron, you stick around. We're going to talk to you again coming up. Breakfast with Bob starts 6:30 every morning here at the Iowa State Fair.
0: Thank you very much, Bob. We're going to check back in with Bob shortly. We're on day 8 of the Great Iowa State Fair. Country star Riley Greene is going to take the grandstand stage tonight. Special guest is Mackenzie Carpenter. After that concert wraps up, there will be a drone show and fireworks lighting up the fairgrounds. I'm telling you, it is going to be a beautiful day. It is going to be a beautiful night. There is no rain in the forecast. We're going to pack them in here at the Iowa State Fair. Now, maybe you're looking for some free entertainment, and by that, I mean that it is included, the entertainment, with your fair admission. So you can head over to the Ann and Bill Riley stage tonight. The media sponsor there is iHeart. The Dirty Rotten Scoundrels will be playing at 7 and 9. They play 50s and 60s music. They are fabulous. You'll be singing along all night. Maybe you want to rap along tonight with, well, basically the guys that started it all, the legendary Sugar Hill Gang. is at the Susan Knapp Amphitheater tonight at 8 o'clock. Maybe hair metal is more of your forte. Slaughter! Tonight at the Mid-American Energy Stage at 8 o'clock. As you heard early in the hour, and thanks to our friends stopping by from Parks and Rec, we're going to have a bubble gum blowing contest starting at 9 o'clock this morning at the Ann and Bill Riley Stage. And again, a reminder, we emphasized this during our conversation with Kelly. This isn't something that you had to sign up for online weeks in advance. Just come in, head to the Ann and Bill Riley Stage, be part of the bubblegum blowing contest. Pie eating contest will follow that. And we've got big wheel races as well along the Grand Concourse, 11 o'clock this morning and 1:30 this afternoon. We're approaching 7:20. 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
5: President Trump says Iran is now the target of a crushing economic operation. On Truth Social, Trump saying Iran failed to take the opportunity he gave them to make a deal. Iowa candidates for governor are talking about how to lower cancer rates in Iowa. The latest on their back and forth coming up in our next report at 7:30. 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
0: Thursday morning at your Iowa State Fairgrounds. Get here. Partly cloudy skies, 65 degrees currently. Cedar Rapids has fair conditions this morning. They're at 63. And in Davenport on this fine Thursday morning, fair conditions and 63. This cool weather makes me hungry. Actually, any kind of weather makes me hungry. Let's talk breakfast with Bob. Good morning, Bob Quinn.
8: Hey, waking up makes me hungry, Jeff. Yeah, you bet. And the place to take care of that is the Cattleman's Beef Quarters here. Breakfast with Bob starting at 6:30 during the fair. Aaron Good sitting in with us right now, Iowa Beef Industry Council. Big day tomorrow for folks who want to learn more about beef.
29: We're doing a special event at 1 o'clock in the kitchen. It's called Liquid Gold Cooking with Beef Tallow. It's going to be delicious. I'm going to share some beef nutrition and just talk more in depth about beef tallow, like the makeup of it, the fatty acid composition. But just for everyone listening right now, to keep it simple, it has a high smoke point, and so that's what's making your French fries nice and crispy. It has a really neutral flavor, and you can even use it in baking, so like a homemade pie crust. I was thinking pot pie season is just around the corner.
8: Oh, man, we're looking forward to that. What time are you in the kitchen tomorrow?
29: 1 o'clock.
8: 1 o'clock tomorrow. We have a young man, thank you, Aaron Good, with the Iowa Beef Industry Council. We have a young man who has walked into the beef quarters with a guitar with him. What is your name?
9: My name is Jordan Beam. I'm from Altoona, Iowa. I'm happy to be here. This is early for me.
8: Well, you do other appearances at the Iowa State Fair as well.
9: We do, yeah. We were just at the Bud Tent last night. We're going to be at the Bud Tent again tonight about 6 o'clock. So come on out and check us out, yeah.
8: And here you are, all the way from the Cattleman's Beef Quarters. This could be a big start for your career.
9: And I love it here. You know what? I used to come here as a kid and eat and hang out, and happy to be here, guys, yeah.
8: You're going to sing for us this morning.
9: Yeah, going to sing some patriotic tunes for you. You might want to hold it about right there just to get a little guitar. I don't know how this works, but I'm not an expert on radio or nothing, but let's go. All right.

0: Hey, Jordan Beam with us. Jordan, thanks for stopping down here. Where can we find you on the fairgrounds?
1: You can find me at the Bud Tent tonight. You can find me at JR's on Friday, the Craft Beer Tent Saturday, and we're just happy to be out here, my friends.
0: Yeah. You got a website or something we can follow along with you?
1: 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So.
0: We'd love to have you come back again with us. 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
2: The way to kick off your Thursday morning, a little patriotic musical interlude on the program. 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
2: 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It's a Thursday, August 20th, 2026. 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
6: It's 7:30. We have a beautiful sunny day at the Iowa State Fair ahead. 82 the high today. Right now, just a few clouds and 65 degrees. I'm Wendy Wild. Here's what's trending on WHO. President Trump says he wants to strengthen the U.S. world dominance in cryptocurrency and technology.
7: I established the United States Strategic Bitcoin Reserve, making Bitcoin a permanent asset of the United States Treasury.

0: In agriculture and Iowa's highest in the nation cancer rates with a group of cancer survivors, Lane says he doesn't think a degree in humanities is as important as pediatric cancer research. Democratic gubernatorial candidate Rob Sand also spoke to the group, agreeing with the American Cancer Society that Iowa's tobacco tax should be increased to fund cancer research. I'm Craig Michaels.
1: Lane says he'd only support raising Iowa's tobacco taxes if it was paired with policies that would help people quit smoking. Lane says he'd also likely support a ban on smoking in Iowa casinos. And it's the newest, latest thing. Robots may soon start doing blood draws. Would you roll up your sleeve?
2: The first robotic device of its kind, the Aletta, has been given authorization by the Food and Drug Administration. It's designed to draw blood from a patient's arm without human intervention. Aletta first guides the patient on how to position their arm. Once the patient or a supervisor presses a button to begin, Aletta uses near-infrared light and Doppler ultrasound to locate a vein. Then the system applies a tourniquet, inserts and disposes of the needle, changes collection tubes, and even applies a bandage. And if you happen to be a wiggler during the blood draw, the needle automatically detaches and the procedure stops.
1: Jill Nato with that report. It's 7:32. Checking your money on News Radio 1040 WHO. 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President Trump says interest rates in the U.S. need to come down.
3: Every time we do great, we announce great numbers, the interest rates go up. And they go up because they want to stop inflation. They should go down.
1: The Federal Reserve Board Wednesday left interest rates where they are. Their target, though, is 2%.
4: Thank you, Wendy. Jeff Angelo coming to you on Iowa's Morning News from your great Iowa State Fairgrounds. What a beautiful morning around the fairgrounds. Matter of fact, beautiful morning where you are. No rain predicted over the next couple of days. The crowds will start coming through the gates here at the Iowa State Fair beginning at 8 o'clock. Buildings will open at 9 o'clock. It's a Thursday, August the 20th, and we are glad here at Iowa's Morning News to be your first stop for what to see, what to do, what to experience at the Iowa State Fair. Our friend Anna Pilcher has stopped by the Crystal Studios once again. She's the superintendent of Fabrics and Threads. Anna, great to see you again. Good morning.
5: Good morning. Thanks for having me.
4: Okay, so let's talk basics first of all, because for first-time fairgoers, tell me about what Fabrics and Threads represents and where are you located?
5: So Fabrics and Threads is everything textile related. We're located in the Varied Industries building. We have two rooms on the main floor, room A and B. Room A has the America's 250 exhibit this year. Room B always has our blue ribbon quilts. And then we have about 2,500 other entries upstairs on the second floor.
4: Let's explore a little bit, Anna, the America 250 display, because that is, of course, unique to this fair. What can you expect in that display?
5: That display has everything red, white, and blue. We had about 120 entries come in across all the different disciplines. So we have quilts and knitting and tatting and rug hooking and everything there. Everything's red, white, and blue. They really came out this year with their entries in that division.
4: Yeah, I would just seem like everybody would really get caught up in it, because not only does it represent patriotism to so many people, but again, this is a once-in-a-lifetime experience to be able to say, yeah, I entered something in the America 250 display.
5: Right, and we had special awards this year. We had about 10 awards go out throughout the department that were special America's 250 that came with added prize money as well.
4: That sounds great. So, Anna, let's talk about the other rooms as well. You and I have talked in the past, and I'm fascinated by the continued interest, and I love the continued interest in quilting. And I know you're talking to folks all the time. It would seem to me like people come through the display, and I mean, these quilts are amazing, and they get inspired. And I think it maybe self-perpetuates every year. More people get into quilting because of what they've seen at the Iowa State Fair.
5: I think that's right. We always have brand new exhibitors every year that are coming out for the first time, and a lot of them say it's based on what they saw years past at the fair.
4: Yeah. Is there anything trending in quilting right now? If somebody goes through and they say, oh, you can tell that this is kind of a cool thing that a lot of quilters are trying?
5: The America's 250 is our common theme this year. We have a couple quilts that are very similar that you can tell they kind of came from the same place, but it's all red, white, and blue this year.
4: Yeah, I mean, that just sounds so cool. Okay, tell me again, besides the quilting, what else I'll see?
5: So you'll see some embroidery, cross stitch, needlepoint.

0: knitting, crochet, tatting, clothing, toys and dolls, machine embroidery, pretty much everything fabric related.
1: You know, and I feel like maybe a listener, when they hear some of the things that we're talking about, like embroidery, for example, they go, oh, I bet you there's, you know, fewer contestants every year. Maybe people are losing interest. I just don't sense that, Anna. How about you?
0: No, not at all. They're really starting to come out. There's a lot more variety in the patterns that are available, and the Iowans are really grabbing those up and making those items.
1: So what gives you a heart for what you do, Anna? You and I have talked year after year, and I love talking fabrics and threads with you. Tell me what brought you to the superintendent position and why you love it so much.
0: What I really love about it is being able to showcase everything that comes in. So every item that's entered in the fabric and threads competition gets displayed.
1: Yeah.
0: And it's everything from Iowans across the state. So I love showing all that off, all the talent we have in our state.
1: Is there a particular area of the state where something might be hotter than another? Like, you know, for example, well, down in Lamoni, they really love the quilt. We get a lot of quilts from Lamoni, but yeah, what are you seeing?
0: We don't really see any trends for where the location is. We just see everything coming in from across the state.
1: Do you get a lot of questions when these displays, Anna, are really stunning. Do you get a lot of questions from people going, how did they do that? Do you get a lot of questions saying, could you tell me, Anna, how did this happen?
0: We get a lot of questions about how does it happen? How long did it take? Some of these big quilts look like they took hours. You know, we just really don't have an estimate for how long it took. But I know if it were me doing it, it would take forever. So probably wouldn't get done.
1: Exactly. Well, better luck next year in getting this quilt entered. Anna Vilcher is the superintendent of fabrics and threads. Anna, again, tell me where all of this is located.
0: All this is located on the south side of the Varied Industries building.
1: Okay.
0: On the first floor, we have rooms A and B.
1: Okay.
0: And then the second floor, we have the whole second floor.
1: And admission's $50 or so?
0: Admission is free. It comes with your fare ticket.
1: Don't let anybody scam you. It's absolutely free.
0: Absolutely.
1: That is Anna Pilcher, Superintendent of Fabrics and Threads, with our yearly visit. Anna, thanks for stopping by this morning.
0: Thank you.
1: We are at 7:39 at Iowa's Morning News.
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10: The Midwest and Ohio Valley remain unsettled with additional rounds of thunderstorms, bringing the threat of heavy rain, flash flooding, and large hail. Areas that have already gotten significant rainfall could see renewed flooding. The Northeast is facing scattered thunderstorms and locally heavy rain, especially from Pennsylvania and New York into New England. Temperatures will mainly stay in the 80s. Across the Southeast, the big story is the dangerous heat as temperatures climb into the upper 90s to the low 100s. The plains also remain extremely hot, with temperatures across the board in the triple digits. The Southwest continues to be the hottest place in the nation, highs reaching 114 in Phoenix and 109 in Las Vegas, with scattered monsoonal thunderstorms. The Northwest will be warmer and mostly dry as temperatures reach the 80s to the mid-90s, while California's coastal areas stay mainly in the 70s to the low 80s, inland temperatures in the upper 90s to the low 100s once again. That's your national forecast. I'm Tammy Trujillo.
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13: The different color noises, white noise, brown noise, pink noise. Brown noise is deeper, has lower frequencies, it's got more bass, minimalizes that higher frequency. Mm-hmm. And I didn't really know this, but apparently you can liken some of these to sounds in nature. And apparently brown noise is more akin to like a river rapid or a heavy rainfall or thunder.
14: Because there's also white noise and pink noise, you think brown noise is just named after the color brown. Wrong. There was a scientist named Robert Brown from Scotland.
13: White noise is used, aside from just sleeping, a lot of times with like noise-canceling headphones and stuff, mm-hmm. masking other sounds.
14: Pink noise is a little different. It's kind of like the compromise between white noise and brown noise.
13: As far as which one is best for sleep, there have been some very middling studies over the years. But at Oxford in 2017, they said that they fell asleep 40% faster listening to white noise, but their overall sleep was about the same.
14: Okay.
13: There was a study in 2017 from Northwestern of 13 older adults, and they said pink noise provided deeper sleep overall and improved ability to recall words.
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16: People frequently say to me, you know, I enjoy your newsletter, but I'd like to hear you say it into my ear. 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
15: When it comes to Money Stuff, you write about a range of topics. 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
15: Right. We only have 30 minutes.
16: And in that time, we will talk about weird stories from the world of finance that somehow illuminate or say something interesting about how finance works. 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
15: All the money stuff.
16: All the stuff.
15: Yeah. We will be talking about ETFs, the world of investing. That's what I like to talk about. We'll probably talk about horses and dressage a fair amount, I would say.
16: Horses and dressage will come up more here than they do in the Money Stuff newsletter. And, you know, we'll talk to people, maybe we'll have some guests on, and we'll answer some reader questions, if you have any. I'm Matt Levine, the Money Stuff columnist at Bloomberg Opinion.
15: And I'm Katie Greifeld. I'm a reporter and an anchor with Bloomberg News.
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1: It's another beautiful morning at the Iowa State Fairgrounds. Always great when it starts out a little cool. 65 degrees under partly cloudy sky, 63 in Cedar Rapids this morning, fair conditions in Davenport, 63 as well. Let's head into the newsroom and get headlines from our friend Wendy.
17: President Trump says Iran had their chance. Now the president says the U.S. is engaged in, his words, a crushing economic operation against Iran. The president posting on Truth Social, Grand Theft Auto 6 being used as an enlistment tool by a unit in Georgia. They're offering a 4-day pass to play this year's most anticipated video game when it comes out in November, if already enlisted soldiers re-enlist for at least 2 years. And something else for politicians running for office in the November election to think about. Data centers appear to be emerging as an important factor in the midterm election coming up.
1: Thank you, Wendy. 7:46 at Iowa's Morning News, coming to you from your great Iowa State Fair. Per usual, during the fair, we're here every morning in the legendary Crystal Studios along the Grand Concourse across from the DNR building. Fairgrounds open at 8 this morning. At 9 o'clock this morning, the buildings will open, including the Crystal Studios. I'm just so gratified to say hi to all of you that are listening across the state. Also gratified by this weather. We would usually call this Chamber of Commerce weather. We'll call it Iowa State Fair weather this morning. Our friend Mindy Williamson from the Iowa State Fair has stopped by. Mindy, good morning. You got to be happy with what you're seeing this morning.
18: Good morning is exactly what it is. So it's beautiful out there. You know, the fairgrounds are just waking up and the sun is coming out. It's beautiful. We started out this 2026 fair really rough.
1: Exactly.
18: Rain, thunderstorms, not even just rain and thunderstorms, but severe weather.
1: Correct.
18: And people still continued to show up. Once the sun came out, they were here in droves. And so we're so thankful for that.
1: Well, and what I noticed, Mindy, is I would think in years past, if it rained like it did on Thursday, people would cancel their day at the fair. But what they did was delayed their day at the fair, because I was here when the rain finally dissipated. People poured through the gates. I really feel like that's kind of unusual compared to previous years. People are not going to let rain stop them from coming to the fair.
18: No, and we tried to tell people, too, come on out here. We have inside buildings.
1: Yeah.
18: You know, you can spend a lot of time inside of there. And, you know, our vendors and our concessionaires have done a really good job expanding their areas of seating. And then we have extra shade and seating. So even in a rainy day, you still have a good place to enjoy the fair.
1: Absolutely. Absolutely. Well, and we're on the Grand Concourse, and we've got shade and seating this year on the Grand Concourse, Mindy, first time ever.
18: Yeah, absolutely. So it's the busiest place that we have on the fairgrounds, and it was the perfect place to put some seating. So we squeezed that in right next to the cookie building.
1: Oh, I get to sit in some shade once I get my cookies. Oh, that's too bad. Speaking of the attendance, Mindy, I had to laugh at myself because you had a record attendance on Sunday and a record attendance on Monday, and I literally came on the air on Tuesday and said, well, a little light today, you know, for less people than we've been seeing. And then the attendance figure came out, nearly 104,000 people on a Tuesday. 104,000 people on a Tuesday, Mindy. And I always love it because somebody will joke with me. They go, don't these people all have jobs? And I said, you're here. You know, my friends will joke because, of course, so many people are taking their day off or taking their vacation time to come to the Iowa State Fair.
18: Yeah. And I think some people look at the calendar and pick those weekdays thinking that it will be a little less crowded. One thing that you may not think about when you look out your window here on Grand is that we have purposely built out different areas of the fairgrounds.
1: Yes.
18: So up at the Bubbly Bar, for example, is a new area that we have been building the last couple of years. Over by the Jacobson building in that front lawn, we've sort of built that up after we moved the craft beer tent there. So what you see on the grounds looks a little bit different over the last couple of years. And so that 100,000 people at once looks different and not as crowded.
1: Well, Dwayne Murley and I were just talking about this earlier this morning, because the folks over by the craft beer tent, that's Destination Grill, What You Smoking, and Win and Sarah, they call it the neighborhood. Because people kind of hang out there, and they all get to know each other, and it becomes a familiar area. So you've created really like little, I would say, neighborhoods around the fairgrounds. And it really, you're right, you don't get that feeling anymore that it's just people on top of people.
18: Yeah, absolutely. And so that's funny that it takes a little while for fairgoers to change their habits, for sure.
1: Right.
18: And we, when the craft beer tent moved down there, I know that Scott and Steve were saying, we need signage. People are never going to find us.
1: Okay, fair enough.
18: Yeah. And then I thought, well, they have craft beer, so people will find them for sure. But they were really sort
1: if
18: of the
1: if you beer them,
18: staple.
1: They will come. Yeah, yeah.
18: But
1: you're right. They're their anchor there, aren't they?
18: They're the anchor. And then we sort of built the food vendors around them and put some entertainment there. So it's a full package. And then shout out to our other vendors that have done a great job, like JR's and Blue Ribbon, Jalapeno Pete's, Bud Tent. They're all great hosts for fairgoers. So you don't just pop in there. You sit down and take a seat and enjoy whatever entertainment they might have.
1: Anything else before I let you go that you really wanted a fairgoer to know today?
18: I think people have done a really great job taking that park and ride or free shuttle from Southridge. So if they could... you know, hop on those buses and get that free ride over to the fairgrounds. That would be my 2 cents.
1: Absolutely. That is Mindy Williamson from the Iowa State Fair. It is 7:51 and you're listening to Iowa's Morning News.
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1: -65 degrees with just a few clouds at your beautiful Iowa State Fairgrounds this morning. 63 in Fair in Cedar Rapids and in Davenport today. 63 degrees. You got it on Iowa's Morning News live from your great Iowa State Fairgrounds, the Crystal Studios. The fairgrounds getting ready to open for the day in just about 3.5 minutes. Let's take a look at sports.
11: NFL training camps continue with several teams having joint practices scheduled today. Injuries have been a storyline from other joint practices. Colts tight end Tyler Warren left to work out with the Falcons with a groin injury. His status unknown right now. And the Texans have lost receiver Jaden Higgins for the season with a torn ACL suffered in their workout with the Raiders. Houston and Vegas meet tonight. So do the Chargers and 49ers as week two of the preseason kicks off. I'm Matt McCoy.
1: Overall fair schedule for the day. It's easy to get paralysis by analysis. There is so much going on, and that's why I love just to spotlight for you some of the events going on today that you may want to gravitate to. For example, ladies and gentlemen, there's a lumberjack show today. It is the Paul Bunyan Lumberjack Show, and it's going to be on what's called Jake's Lawn. That is the lawn near the Jacobson Exhibition Center. You know what you want to see. You want to see these guys get on that log and try to knock each other off the log by spinning it in different directions. They actually don't try to punch each other. That would be less fun to watch. Or would it? Anyway, we've got lumberjack shows today at noon, 1, 2, and 4 o'clock. If you've got a hidden talent that you've been waiting all year to show off, head to Pioneer Hall. The annual yodeling contest gets underway at 11:30 this morning. Dwayne Murley, you wandered away from the microphone. I wanted you to show off your yodeling skills this morning. No? Yes? Yeah, exactly. He is not getting up. He is not coming over to the microphone. Yodeling contest at Pioneer Hall this morning at 11:30, and that will be followed by the youth and adult whistling contests. Those will begin at 1:30 this afternoon. Like so many of the contests going on today, like the pie eating contest, the big wheel races, these are contests that you didn't have to sign up online weeks ago. You just show up at the Iowa State Fair in advance of the competition, head to the right spot and sign in. And look, you might get a ribbon from the Iowa State Fair. Going on all day today. The gate's about to open at 8 o'clock. 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
1: Thursday, August the 20th, Iowa's Morning News coming to you live from the Iowa State Fairgrounds where the gates have opened for the day. We've got plenty to spotlight in the 8 o'clock hour. We're going to talk wine, politics, and pie. Stick around for the entire hour. We're having some fun with you this morning at Iowa's Morning News. To kick off the hour, let's head into the newsroom. Wendy Wild continues this morning's top stories.
13: It's 8 o'clock. Looks like we have a couple of perfect days in a row at the Iowa State Fair today. Friday, Saturday, sunshine. High temperatures in the very low 80s. Right now, 65 degrees. I'm Wendy Wild. Here's what's trending on WHO. President Donald Trump says the United States is now engaged in a crushing economic operation against Iran.
14: Fueled by Iran's failure to make a deal with the U.S. to end military operations. President Trump promising economic D-Day. And also stating that if any country aids Iran economically, that country will also face consequences. Although he didn't offer any specific actions, the president did write that, quote, these maniacs are on the ropes, and these historic measures will cripple them and their ability to project terror worldwide. Kevin Uretsky.
13: Grand Theft Auto 6 is being used as a tool for at least one U.S. Army unit to encourage soldiers to reenlist. A unit in Georgia is offering some active duty soldiers a four-day pass to play the year's most anticipated video game when it gets released in November. According to the division, the offer is available to soldiers who reenlist for a minimum of 2 years between now and November 14th. A survey at the Better Ballot Iowa booth at the Iowa State Fair is asking people to put stickers on three different scales to rate their feelings about politics right now. On a scale of 1 to 10, frustrated to encouraged, exhausted to energized, and ignored to valued.
15: You'll see dots that have been extended and put off the board. That's people asking out of the gate, I want to put negative, I want to put zero, I want to put negative one. How do I do that? So the consistency is people are frustrated, exhausted, and ignored.
13: David Gian with Better Ballot Iowa. We've got more on the story online at whoradio.com/news. It's 8:02. Checking your money on News Radio 1040 WHO. House hunting or house selling?
16: Pending home sales fell more than expected in July. The National Association of Realtors said the number of homes under contract for sale dropped to its lowest level since January of 2026. The group's chief economist noted home prices are at record highs, so houses are sitting on the market longer. I'm Monica Nelson.
13: And Wall Street opens at 8:30 Iowa time this morning. Stocks were higher on Wall Street yesterday.
1: We've got Iowa's Morning News coming to you from the Iowa State Fair. My name is Jeff Angelo, broadcasting live from the Crystal Studios along the Grand Concourse. We're across from the DNR building. People streaming into the fairgrounds this morning now that the gates have opened up as of 8 o'clock. It is a beautiful morning at the fair. 65 degrees, just a few clouds, and throughout the hour, we're going to continue to talk to you from the fairgrounds in the Crystal Studio about the experiences you can enjoy today at the fair. When the buildings open up this morning, Crystal Studio open up at 9 o'clock. I'm going to say hi to a lot of you listening across the state. I really appreciate you. You're also going to find some merchandise here in the Crystal Studios. Those of you listening to us this morning on WHO, there are a number of T-shirts and hats that are brand new to the Iowa State Fair. We have not unveiled these before. They are for sale to you. They celebrate the legacy of WHO, as well as have a little fun with our farm heritage as well. Lots to see and do at the fair. A lot of Iowa-related items here at the fair. After all, this fair is a celebration of what's great about Iowa, great about Iowa people. And let's talk about what's great about Iowa wine this morning with Christy Jensen. Christy is here at the Crystal Studios. Christy, welcome to the Crystal Studios. How are you?
5: Great. Thanks for having me this morning.
1: Well, you got a wonderful t-shirt on that says Iowa Wine. Is there like an organization, and are you like the grand czar of that organization, or what's your title?
5: I am the executive director of the Iowa Wine Growers Association. We represent member wineries and vineyards in the state of Iowa.
1: That sounds like a fun job,
5: quite honestly. Fun job.
1: Yeah, exactly. So if you need an undersecretary, please let me know a little bit later in the program. But what a wonderful opportunity, Christy, because we're going to have over 1 million Iowans gather at this fair, and you get to talk to them about Iowa wine. So tell me about your display. Where is it located, and how do you try to highlight to Iowa consumers Iowa wine?
5: Yeah, we are located in Grandfather's Barn up on top of the hill. We're open each day from 10 a.m. to 9 p.m. There's a little bit of a misprint in the daily program, but each day of the fair, we're open 10 a.m. to 9 p.m.
1: Okay.
5: So we do hold a wine competition in June, and any of the wineries in Iowa can enter any of their wines in the competition to be featured up there at Grandfather's Barn. And each we have a best of show in 7 categories. So those are featured in our award winner's flight. So there's 7 in our award winner's flight for $20. That one has been our most popular this year.
1: I can imagine, because you get all the award winners in one flight.
5: Yes. Yes, you can try them all. And then we did do something new this year. We have predetermined flights this year to help people out so that they're, you know, they don't have to decide what they want. They can just get a flight of 4. We have a sweet wine flight and a dry wine flight. And those change daily, so that's really fun. We've had people come back each day to try new wines. We also have wine slushies, glasses of wine, hard cider cans for the first time this year, and then we have grazing cups, which are kind of like a charcuterie cup.
1: Oh, really? So a charcuterie cup, You get that with your... Look, that's a perfect pairing with wine, isn't it, Christy?
5: A little snack with your wine.
1: Yeah, it just sounds fantastic. So I imagine that this has become quite the gathering place for folks. And we were just talking to our friend Mindy Williamson for the fair, and she said there are a lot of people that are just now, you know, you don't just run through the fair. You can gather with friends and sit and take your time. This sounds like the perfect place for that.
5: What we hear a lot is people like to kind of get away from the busyness of, you know, the fair down here and come up to the hill and kind of kick back and relax a little bit. We've got a beautiful view of downtown Des Moines. Yep.
1: Yeah, you know what? You just reminded me of that. I haven't been up there this year yet. But yeah, that is a very relaxing and wonderful view of downtown Des Moines from Grandfather's Barn.
5: Yes. And what we love is we have 20 wineries represented up there and 36 different wines on the menu. So there is a great selection.
1: Well, and I just have to imagine, Christy, as a representative of the industry, that Iowa wine is on the up. Like more and more people discover a favorite or a couple of favorites every year. And it's really causing, I'll use the pun, the Iowa wine industry to grow, isn't it?
5: It really is. A lot of people think Iowa wine is just all sweet, and it's really not. We have some really great dry wines up there. Our winemakers are doing a great job making some dry wines.
1: Okay. And is that a special challenge, Christy? Because that was just a great point you made. It's like, well, it must be Iowa. Probably I'll grow the sweet wine here. Is it a special challenge to come up with a dry wine here in Iowa?
5: It is. It's a little bit more difficult because the grapes that we can grow here in our climate are different than what you might find, you know, in California and Oregon per se.
1: So yeah, you know what? Again, you're making great points, Christy. It prompts more questions, but yeah, the climate can be a challenge. You think of California, okay, wine country right there. But, you know, folks are figuring it out in Iowa, but what are the particular challenges to a wine grower in Iowa?
5: Honestly, the climate is just always different. The weather's always different.
1: Right.
5: You know, like in California, it's pretty much the same.
1: Yeah, they call it temperate, right?
5: Yes.
1: Yeah.
5: Yes.
1: And here you got to deal with, you know, rain one day and maybe snow the next.
5: Minus 22 temperatures.
1: Exactly. California, they got it easy, I'm telling you. So again, like you said, you want to make sure to get the hours right. Grandfather's Barn is open.
5: Yep, 10 a.m. to 9 p.m. each day of the fair.
1: Okay, Christy Jensen talking Iowa wine with us this morning. Christy, thanks very much. I am going to catch that beautiful view this weekend. I appreciate what you're doing there. That's great.
5: Thank you.
1: It is coming up on, 8:10 already on this Thursday morning. 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
1: Coming to you live from the Iowa State Fairgrounds, I'm telling you, as we talk to a lot of the folks involved with the fair here this morning, they are tremendously excited about this beautiful forecast. Partly cloudy at the fairgrounds, 69 this morning in Cedar Rapids, it's 65. Fair conditions in Davenport, 63. Let's check in on the newsroom and get our headlines for the day from Wendy Wild.
13: President Trump says Iran is now the target of a crushing economic operation. On Truth Social, Trump saying Iran failed to take the opportunity he gave them to make a deal. Iowa candidates for governor are talking about how to lower cancer rates in Iowa. The latest on their back and forth coming up in our next report at 7:30. And would you roll up your sleeve and let a robot do your blood draw?
1: Wendy's got all the answers to those questions and more. Your top stories coming up at 8:30 on Iowa's Morning News. Okay, if I just say to you, Iowa State Fair, what comes to mind? Now, one of the things I think that's become iconic at the fair, and maybe because of the movie State Fair, it's food judging. And I'm so pleased to be joined by a longtime friend. Lana Shope is here, and Lana does pie judging here at the fair. How are you, Lana? Good to see you this morning.
10: Good morning. Great to be here. I'm doing great. It's a beautiful day. The sun is shining. It's not too hot.
1: I know. Everybody is so excited for the fair today, Lana. So you are in pie judging. You are a pie judge over at the Elwell Family Food Center. And I can't even imagine, like, how many classes of pies are going to be judged this year? There's so many varieties.
10: Yeah, well, we just finished the judging on the pies earlier this week, and we have about 45 different classes, everything from cream pies to fruit pies, lattice top cherry, sour cream raisin, oatmeal pecan, and then you get to some of the more traditional apple, blueberry, mixed berry.
1: Now, I know you get this question a lot, but tell me what you're looking for in a pie, and does it change based on what pie you're judging?
10: Well, we have criteria that every applicant knows. We will be judging on the filling, which can be 40% of their score.
1: Okay.
10: And then we're judging on the quality of the crust, both the flavor and the texture, and that's 30%. 20% is, you know, just the general appearance. How does it look? How is it put together?
1: Presentation, yep. Sure.
10: And that's 10%. And then we're also looking for some originality or creativity that would be special to that particular pie. And now, that's 10%.
1: I'm a fan of the Great British Baking Show, and they pretty much put the phrase soggy bottom into the lexicon. Do you deal with that sometimes in a pie?
10: Oh, absolutely.
1: Yeah.
10: And all the pies have to come in a glass pie pan,
1: okay,
10: which is great because that's the best way to make a pie. And we will lift up that pie and look at the bottom crust to make sure that it's done. And oftentimes it looks like it's done when you see the top.
1: Yeah.
10: But as a baker, you should really check to make sure the bottom crust is done as well. Oftentimes, it's wet in the middle.
1: Okay.
10: And one of the solutions to that, in my years and years of baking pie, is to bake it on the bottom rack of your oven at a little higher temperature for the first 20 minutes. And then that helps that fat break down and
1: gotcha.
10: Go, yes.
1: Now, yesterday I had the honor of doing a fair judging contest for the very first time. I did wing sauce. My friends at Jethro's Barbecue asked me, and I was so honored to be at the fair as a food judge, right? And just thrilled. Now, when you're judging the pies, are the contestants staring at you, Lana?
10: Oh, yes. I was a contestant for about 18 years.
1: It's intimidating. I got to be honest with you.
10: I get really good. I got really good at reading lips and nonverbal communication, like a smile or a frown.
1: I gotcha. Well, and I was judging wing sauce, and I thought, no matter what, poker face, right? I mean, I want everybody to come away and feel good about the experience. I didn't want to like frown at some point. You got to keep a poker face, don't you?
10: Absolutely. And every pie, I mean, I can almost promise that a homemade pie, even if there's something wrong with it, is so special.
1: Right.
10: I mean, it really is. Food is a way to share your love, your care, your attention to nature because you're using natural products. I mean, there's just so many wonderful things about pie. So even if the crust is a little brown, it's okay.
1: It's okay.
10: If the filling's a little thin, it's okay. You know, you just get better by practice. So just keep making pie, and you're going to master that skill.
1: And you're going to get that blue ribbon someday.
10: Yep.
1: Absolutely. Lana Shope, it's an absolute pleasure to talk pie with you today. Thanks for joining us.
10: Yes, thanks so much. Everybody, make pie.
1: Make pie. That is going to be our philosophy for this Thursday. It is 6:21. 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
2: Beautiful morning here at the Iowa State Fairgrounds. Currently 69 degrees, just a few clouds over in Cedar Rapids today. Fair and 65 in Davenport, fair and 63. Let's take a look at sports.
3: Multiple players and draft picks involved in a 5-team NBA trade. The headline of the deal, the Cavs acquire forward Peyton Watson from Denver. The LA Clippers pick up veteran Max Strus from Cleveland. NFL news, the Buccaneers settle their contract dispute with D-tackle Vita Vea. He gets a 1-year extension. Free agent DB Trayvon Diggs is signing with the Seahawks. And week 2 of the preseason kicks off tonight with 2 games. The Texans host the Raiders and the Chargers welcome the 49ers. I'm Matt McCoy.
2: Thank you, sir. We are at the Iowa State Fairgrounds for Iowa's Morning News. Thank you for joining us, kicking off your Thursday. Look, you've got over 1 million people that are going to gather here at the Iowa State Fairgrounds. So that's where the folks at that are running for office are going to gather because, well, Iowans from all over the state come to you. Joining us here at the Crystal Studios this morning is Joe Mitchell. Joe is running for the seat being vacated by Representative Ashley Hinson, who is running for the Senate. Joe, great to see you. Good morning to you.
4: Jeff, good to be here. And this is the best seat in the House, by the way.
2: Isn't it?
4: It's the best air conditioning. You have the best windows, the best people watching. It's awesome.
2: Yeah, I mean, we're by the Grand Avenue gate. At 8 o'clock, people start to pour through. You can already see it's going to be a gigantic day at the fair.
4: Great way to start the morning.
2: Yeah, awesome. Because beautiful weather. So someone like you running for office, obviously people gather here. They come to you.
4: Of course.
2: So you're going to chat with them. What are the big issues in your race?
4: So I've been here every day since last Thursday. So we love coming to the Iowa State Fair. There's nearly 100,000 people a day that come here from all over the state. And it's amazing because, you know, I went to the pork tent Sunday night. I was at Beef Quarters last night. And I go around, I'm talking to people. And you suspect most people, okay, you're from Central Iowa, you're from Dallas County, Polk County. I've met so many people from the district here.
2: Yeah, exactly.
4: Lynn County, Dubuque, Blackhawk, Sarah Gordo, they're from all over. And it's so wonderful to meet so many Iowans. And that's the best part about the fair, by the way.
2: Yeah.
4: Just meeting the Iowans here because they're so great. And we have the best people in the union, hands down. And so here at the fair, though, you know, people, what they're worried about is they're worried about this creeping challenge that we have of the Democrats where these people are communists now, you know, and they're worried about it.
2: Joe,
4: and they should
2: I'm
4: going to
2: do a radio tease because we're about to run out of time.
4: Of course.
2: This is called a radio tease. Stick with me through the 8:30 news, and we're going to talk following the 8:30 news. Right now, we are going to take a break in just a brief moment for news on Iowa's Morning News.
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2: 30, I'm at the Iowa State Fair. My name

0: is Jeff Angelo. Thanks for kicking off your Thursday. Let's head into the newsroom this morning and continue your top stories with Wendy Wild.
1: It's 8:30. Your temperature now starting to rise. A high of 82 degrees for the Iowa State Fair today. Right now, mostly sunny and 69 degrees. I'm Wendy Wild. Here's what's trending on Iowa's morning news. The president says the U.S. is waging a crushing economic operation against Iran now. The president posting on Truth Social saying Iran had failed to take the opportunity to make a deal and now will face what Trump says is the economic warfare and isolation on an unprecedented scale. President Trump says he's planning to meet with North Korean leader Kim Jong-un later this year. The president says North Korea should not have nuclear weapons.
2: He has 57 very powerful nuclear weapons. Should have never allowed it to happen. They should have never allowed it. If I were president, I wouldn't have allowed it. But he's got them.
1: Trump met with Kim three times during his first term. 46-year-old Austin Reed of Stewart's charged with murder and attempted murder of an officer accused of shooting and killing a woman.

0: their arm. Once the patient or supervisor presses a button to begin, Aletta uses near-infrared light and Doppler ultrasound to locate a vein. Then the system applies a tourniquet, inserts and disposes of the needle, changes collection tubes, and even applies a bandage.
1: Jill Nato with that report. It's 8:32. Checking your money. President Trump says interest rates in the U.S. need to come down.
2: Every time we do great, we announce great numbers, the interest rates go up. And they go up because they want to stop inflation. They should go down.
1: The Federal Reserve Board Wednesday left interest rates where they are. Their target, though, is 2%.
3: Indy 8:33 at Iowa's Morning News, coming to you live from your beautiful Iowa State Fairgrounds. The fair is opened for the day as of 8 o'clock. I'm at the Crystal Studios. My name is Jeff Angelo. It's a Thursday, August the 20th, and we ended the last half hour with a little bit of a cliffhanger. So let me reset for you. This is where they do the recap on Netflix. They're like, all right, a candidate named Joe Mitchell had come to the studio. He is running for Ashley Hinson's open seat. Of course, Representative Hinson is now running for the Senate in Iowa. And I said, so Joe, what's one of the big issues in your district? And he said, communism. And I said, and we'll be back after 8:30 to discuss it further. That is a cliffhanger, Joe Mitchell. How are you, my friend?
4: Good. Good. Okay. We had to have the build up there.
3: Exactly right. So let's explore that. Because I, in my right mind, and you know, Joe, I've been involved in politics a long time. It's hard for me to believe, but it is legit that we're talking communism in a 2026 electoral race.
4: I mean, I grew up, and when I was growing up and listening to Rush Limbaugh and Sean Hannity and these guys on the radio, they were talking about this back in 2008, right? Obama ran for office, and I think it was a little bit of hyperbole at that time, and now it's outwardly these people are embracing socialism and communism. You have Zora Mamdani in New York, who's elected right now, 25 years after 9/11, by the way. And then you have Abdul El-Sayed in Michigan, who's going to be the nominee, probably the next U.S. senator from Michigan, who's outwardly a socialist. And then you had Franziska Hong in Wisconsin, who is less than a point away from nominee for the Democrats. And so this is where you have communists taking over the Democrat Party. And again, this is not an exaggeration. This is happening right before our eyes. And these same type of candidates are running in this state. So I have my opponent, Lindsey James. I call her Radical Left Lindsey. And she comes from Portland, Oregon. She moved here just 10 years ago. She ran for office right away. And you can't make this stuff up. She comes from Portland, Oregon. She's voted to give illegals state benefits like Medicaid, food stamps. She voted to give prisoners taxpayer-funded sex changes. That's how crazy this stuff is. And this is, we say, common sense versus crazy. That's what this election's about. And I'm the common sense candidate. And so we're fighting this even in Iowa on our home turf. We have to win. We have to keep the Republican Congress red, and we must make sure we defend common sense.
3: Well, and one of the reasons I wanted to bring you in and talk to you today, Joe, is not only because, look, this is a statewide radio program. You've got statewide folks coming to the fairgrounds to talk to you, but because the majority in the U.S. House is on the line, this is an open seat. This is a targeted seat in this country. It is a critical race. You brought this up. This is a critical race which will determine who controls the U.S. House going forward. And the ideological differences are stark right now, Joe.
4: Yes. I mean, this is not your grandparents' Democratic Party. Both sets of grandparents were very Democrat in my family. My grandpa was in the Union and Case, down in Burlington. And this is not the Democrat Party that they believed in and that they grew up in. This is not the FDR JFK party that it once was. This is a radical left anti-American party that these people belong to now, that these candidates are running in. And there's still a lot of Democrat voters that I still think haven't realized that, and I want to reach out to, and we want to say, listen, we're the party now of the working class. We're the party of the average day American. We want you to become a Republican, vote red up and down the ballot. And so that's what we're running on. We're getting that message out there. And we ran on, this is back in September, we announced, we said, we're not going to take any corporate PAC money. So we'll be the only Republican in Washington not taking corporate PAC money. So not taking checks from BlackRock and Pfizer and Goldman Sachs and these huge ginormous companies. We've also

0: that we want term limits. I'm 29. I don't want to be up there when I'm 80 years old. And 50 years from now, that sounds awful to me. So we got to have term limits. The third thing is you have to pass a ban on the insider trading that happens in Washington. These people like Nancy Pelosi, they go up there, they're worth about $2. They come out, they're worth about $200 million. And the last thing is you have to stop the lawmaker to lobbyist pipeline that happens. Because you know these people go up there. You are in the legislature. The legislature is one thing, but Congress is a whole nother level. You know, you're talking about seven-figure jobs when you come out. And so people are voting on their self-interest when they're voting on bills up there because they're thinking about their next job,
1: right,
0: which is in the lobby. And it's wrong, and we must stop that. And all four of those issues, those are 80-20 issues. Democrats, Republicans, independents, we all agree on those things. We must pass that reform. And this is stuff that Republicans aren't talking about.
1: Joe Mitchell, this is a race that is going to draw national attention. This is for Representative Ashley Hinson's open seat. And Joe, really important conversation this morning. I appreciate you,
0: Jeff,
1: stopping by,
0: yeah,
1: and talking it
0: always
1: over with us.
0: Thank you so much.
1: You betcha. It is coming up on 8:39. 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
1: It's a beautiful morning at your great Iowa State Fair. My name is Jeff Angelo. Wonderful that you decided to open up your working day with us here. August the 20th is the date. 69 degrees, a few clouds here at the fair. The vendors, as you might imagine, all so excited to see you today with this beautiful day on tap. Cedar Rapids, good morning. 65 and fair in Davenport this morning. Fair conditions and 63. Let's head back into the newsroom. Wendy Wild has headlines.
27: President Trump says Iran had their chance. Now the president says the U.S. is engaged in, his words, a crushing economic operation against Iran. The president posting on Truth Social. Grand Theft Auto 6 being used as an enlistment tool by a unit in Georgia. They're offering a 4-day pass to play this year's most anticipated video game when it comes out in November, if already enlisted soldiers re-enlist for at least 2 years. And something else for politicians running for office in the November election to think about. Data centers appear to be emerging as an important factor in the midterm election coming up.
1: All of your top stories coming up at 9 o'clock, 8:45, Iowa's Morning News coming to you from the beautiful Iowa State Fairgrounds. Beautiful weather this morning. People are pouring into the gate for this Thursday, August 20th. As you head past the Crystal Studios, the first stop at the Crystal Studios, come on in. We got some amazing merch for you if you're a WHO radio listener. We got brand new t-shirts and hats, never before seen. They are on sale, celebrating the legacy of WHO and also a humorous connection with our farm family. So stop by the Crystal Studios. Then if you head on up to the, near the grandstand, right across from the grandstand, our friends are there at Farm Bureau Park. There's a guy named Andrew Wheeler. He just keeps on smiling. And he keeps on the dealing the farm wisdom, no matter how many hours he's been here. Hey, Andrew, how are you, my
28: Good
1: friend?
28: Good morning, Jeff. How are you?
1: Well, I am doing fantastic. I am so excited about today. No rain in the forecast whatsoever. You absolutely know it's going to be a beautiful day. And, of course, you and I have been talking, and I've brought up this point multiple times. So a million people will gather here at the Iowa State Fairgrounds, over a million. So they come here. One of the things that I just so admire Farm Bureau for is they're connecting consumers with farmers. Farmers love to tell their story, and they get to talk to a lot of people here.
28: Absolutely. You know, Iowa Farm Bureau loves to be a part of the Iowa State Fair. It's such a great tradition to celebrate agriculture and, most importantly, the farm families that make agriculture so special and the roots of Iowa, truly. And today is a really special day out here at the fair for the Century and Heritage Farm Award-winning families. So for fairgoers out here today, you're going to see a lot of families wearing matching T-shirts. You know, it might say Angelo Family Farms, established 1890.
1: Isn't that amazing? You know,
28: and they're out here. So today we have 514 farm families that are celebrating either a century or a heritage farm recognition. And that's 100 or 150 years of continuous ownership in the same family. And obviously, that's why you see the matching T-shirts and the families together. It's a huge source of pride for these families. And, you know, Iowa Farm Bureau has partnered with the Department of Agriculture. So President Johnson, Secretary Nagel be up there shaking hands today. And it means so much to these families. And it's just an honor for us to be a part of it.
1: Well, and so emotional, because I think, Andrew, this would be the kind of day that as you get to visit with these farm families, you say, wait a minute, this is why I'm really passionate about what I do. You're looking at basically the bedrock of Iowa at that moment.
28: You're absolutely right. And the bedrock and foundation of so many rural communities that make Iowa so special. I heard a story of where Secretary Nag and Brent Johnson were chatting the other day and said last year they posed for a photo. Five generations up there of that family. So you had, you know, the eldest member of the family showing so much pride, and then you had a young baby in a stroller and, you know, a lot of smiles. It just means so much to these folks because they have so much pride. And, you know, my daughter's in eighth grade, and we were doing a family project for social studies for her end of the year class, and we were having to research our family lineage and history. And, you know, it's kind of challenging once you get past a couple generations. So to know that your family has farmed that same ground, oftentimes lived in the same farmhouse, it's just a cool story.
1: Well, and a previous guest on this segment was talking about a young boy being asked, do you want to be a farmer? And the eight-year-old said, I am a farmer.
28: That's Caitlin Lamb.
1: Caitlin told that story,
28: and,
1: yeah.
28: You know, that's another tremendous farm family, and the pride that they have, just like all these farm families out here, teaching the next generation, this is what hard work's all about. This is what it means to be farm strong. This is what it's about to be an Iowa farmer. It's caring for the land, caring for the animals, and, you know, pride is just a consistent theme.
1: And I imagine if I asked one of the families for one of their T-shirts, I don't think I'd get that one today. I think you got to earn that T-shirt, don't you, Andrew?
28: And they print it, and I've heard so many different fun stories about, you know, we had to secretly order these T-shirts so Grandma and Grandpa didn't find out about it. And so if you're out here on the fairgrounds today and you see one of those families in the matching shirts, congratulate them, because that means that they've been part of Iowa's rich history for upwards of 150 years.
1: Amazing stuff. That's our friend Andrew Wheeler from Farm Bureau. Andrew, what a special day. Great. Thanks very much for taking a moment to visit with us.
28: You bet. Thanks for all you guys do.
1: We're coming up on 850. 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
29: 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The FBI called it murder for hire.
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1: Here at your beautiful Iowa State Fairgrounds, we got partly cloudy skies, 69 degrees. Cedar Rapids, fair conditions, 65 this morning. Fair conditions as well in Davenport at 63. 8:56 at Iowa's Morning News. Let's take a look at sports this morning.
35: Multiple players and draft picks involved in a 5-team NBA trade. The headline in the deal, the Cavs acquire forward Peyton Watson from Denver and the LA Clippers pick up veteran Max Strus from Cleveland. NFL news, the Buccaneers settle their contract dispute with D-tackle Vita Vea. He gets a 1-year extension. Free agent DB Trayvon Diggs is signing with the Seahawks. And week 2 of the preseason kicks off tonight with 2 games. The Texans host the Raiders and the Chargers welcome the 49ers. I'm Matt McCoy.
1: iHeart is pleased to be your media sponsor for the Ann and Bill Riley stage, appearing for free tonight. What I mean by that is you get this entertainment with your fair admission, the Dirty Rotten Scoundrels at the Ann and Bill Riley stage, 7 o'clock, 9 o'clock tonight. They play 50s and 60s rock, and they are magnificent. You'll have such a good time with the Dirty Rotten Scoundrels. Maybe 80s hair metal is more your forte. Slaughter will be here at the Mid-American Energy stage tonight, and we'll be up all night beginning at 8 o'clock. Or you would like to see basically the guys that created the rap game, the guys that first brought rap to the charts. The legendary Sugar Hill Gang is here tonight at the Susan Knapp Amphitheater at 8 o'clock. Your grandstand act tonight, that is country superstar Riley Green. And after that concert wraps up, there'll be a drone show and fireworks lighting up the fairgrounds. I am off to the pie-eating contest. Come see me at the Ann and Bill Riley stage a little bit later this morning at 10:30. I'll be taking on my pie nemesis, Jackie Schmillen. 8:57 at Iowa's Morning News.
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22: It's 9 o'clock. Looks like we have a couple of perfect days in a row at the Iowa State Fair today, Friday, Saturday, sunshine. High temperatures in the very low 80s. Right now, 69 degrees. I'm Wendy Wild. Here's what's trending on Iowa's Morning News. President Donald Trump says the United States is now engaged in a crushing economic operation against Iran.
23: Fueled by Iran's failure to make a deal with the U.S., President Trump promising economic D-Day. And also stating that if any country aids Iran economically, that country will also face consequences. Although he didn't offer any specific actions, the president did write that these maniacs are on the ropes, and these historic measures will cripple them and their ability to project terror worldwide. Kevin Uretsky.
22: A survey at the Better Ballot Iowa booth at the Iowa State Fair is asking people to put stickers on three different scales to rate their feelings about politics right now. On a scale of 1 to 10, frustrated to encouraged, exhausted to energized, and ignored to valued.
24: You'll see dots that have been extended and put off the board. That's people asking out of the gate, I want to put negative, I want to put zero, I want to put negative one. How do I do that? So The consistency is people are frustrated, exhausted, and ignored.
22: David Gian with Better Ballot, Iowa. House hunting or house selling?
9: Pending home sales fell more than expected in July. The National Association of Realtors said the number of homes under contract for sale dropped to its lowest level since January of 2026. The group's chief economist noted home prices are at record highs, so houses are sitting on the market longer. I'm Monica Nelson.
22: And I'm Wendy Wild. Our next update at 9:30, breaking news and severe weather as it happens on Iowa's Morning News.
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3: All right, welcome. It's a Greg Ginson show. Hope you're having a great day. We are live at the Crystal Studios at the Iowa State Fair, and I have a very special guest in the studio. His name's Jeff Angelo, who just got off the air. Jeff?
5: Hi, thanks very much. I wish you would unlock the door. I'm kind of hungry.
3: No, you should stick around.
5: No, seriously, unlock the door, will you?
3: But, well, it's funny. No. I was going to have you on to do a segment with me about what's going on with the fair today, because you are Mr. Fair. I like to call you the voice of the fair.
5: I appreciate that very much. Least the stomach of the fair.
3: Yes,
5: I know that.
3: Exactly.
5: But, you've
3: got some people, though, that were hanging out waiting for you when the show ended, and I said, well, bring them in. Let's talk to them.
5: Yeah, let's continue, because this is a very important day at the fair. We're really talking about the people that make up the bedrock of Iowa. Our friends at Farm Bureau are recognizing Century Farms and Heritage Farms. And so we have a family in studio. They have matching T-shirts. And, Greg, they have earned those T-shirts from Langbein Farms, Sac City, Iowa. How are you, my friend? Introduce yourself to us here.
6: Yeah, thanks for having us. Gary Langbein, and I have my son Joe, daughter Nicole, son-in-law Tim, and my son Brandon with me.
5: And you're all going to get recognized today as a?
6: Century Farm.
5: Yeah, tell me a little bit about the history of your farm.
6: Well, we were down here last year, and my home place is what we call it. We qualified for Century Farm, so we got that award. And we were doing a little research when we got home and found out that a farm that I purchased back 30 years ago qualified for a Century Farm. My great aunt and uncle owned it.
5: Oh, my gosh. So it's also been in the family 100 years.
6: So we're back down again.
3: Is that what it means? I'm new, right? I'm the new guy, farmer guy, learning this stuff. This farm has been in your family for over 100 years?
6: Over 100 years.
3: Wow. So who originally bought the farm, and what's it been like, though? You grew up with it. Now your son's growing up with it. Your dad grew up with it. I mean, that's pretty amazing. Is it the same old story? You get up, crack of dawn, work all day. I mean, I listen to Jason Aldean songs. I know what farm life is like.
6: There's always something to do.
3: Is it?
6: And if there isn't something to do, you're not looking hard enough. There's always something.
3: He sounds like my dad.
5: Greg is still learning, because off there he's like, so it's like Yellowstone, right? How many people have you killed? I'm like, let's not open the interview with that, Greg.
3: Does anybody go to the train station after they mess up?
5: No, they do not.
3: Okay, just wondering.
5: And if they do, we shall not speak of it here, Greg. So, yeah, tell me this young man's name at the other microphone.
6: That's Joe. Introduce yourself, Joe.
8: Yep, I'm Joe Langbein, Gary's son.
5: And in talking to our friends with Farm Bureau, I know better than to say, hey, do you want to be a farmer? Because you are already a farmer. You know, we see a young person, the wrong question is, do you want to be a farmer? He's a farmer. But
3: right.
5: You're going to move forward with the family farm, are you not?
8: That's the plan.
5: Okay. If you announced you weren't and your dad didn't know, I would have been sorry that I asked you that question. So tell
3: You'd
5: me.
3: You'd be at the train station.
5: Exactly right. Bring on another son to the microphone. So tell me, Joe, I mean, what do you love about it, about farming?
8: Really just the freedom aspect of it. I mean, you're your own boss, and you get to wake up every day and, you know, look out of your pasture and you see your cows. I mean, you know, the work you put in is what you get out of it. So that's really what I like the most about it.
5: And I want to ask your dad about, like, were you afraid at any point that your kids wouldn't want to farm? I mean, there's always this publicity about, oh, young people, they don't want to get into agriculture
3: anymore.
5: It's
3: in the movies, though. The movies always portray people as trying to get off the farm.
5: Yeah, exactly. And I don't know if that was ever a fear or it just is in your blood.
6: You know, I just want everybody to do what they want to do and be happy. And something, when you grow up, these kids have been involved with 4-H FFA. They've had their own swine projects and cattle projects. And the nice thing about it, Farm Bureau sent me on some great trips. And in like 2013, the kids were all in school. I left the farm knowing that even them being in school, they could run the whole farm without me while I was gone.
5: That's so awesome.
6: And even at that young age, I had a friend stay with them, and they said, we didn't need to stay with them. They knew what to do, and we didn't need to be here.
3: But you have four young people here, and you're all farmers. Is it something, though, that you knew right away, or did over time you learn to love it? Because it's about perspective. Because my kids would say, well, why are these guys farmers? And I'd be like, well, they grew up as farmers. They know how to be farmers, and it's what they know. It's just like you grew up with a dad who gets fired every 6 years, and you move on to another job in another town. So that's not unusual. But is that why you guys stayed? Because you grew up in it and you loved it?
8: Yeah, it's kind of just a lifestyle, you know.
3: Yeah, and you didn't ever say, man, I want to go to the big city. That wasn't a thing, was it?
8: No, usually you go to the big city and you're like, man, I'm ready to go home.
3: I hate it. Right. I got to get back to the little city. Yeah. Right. And I think it's interesting and it's important, like small town America, I think. And did you see the story yesterday where they're getting some football teams are not going to play football this year in small town Iowa? Yeah. We'll talk about that more later. But, you know, it's an endangered way of life in many ways in small town. And I moved from Detroit to Adel, so I embraced the other direction.
5: Right, exactly.
3: You know, I said, I'm going small town. I'm not going to do this traffic and filth and crime anymore. So.
5: Yeah. So tell me about your operation. I haven't asked you exactly what you guys are doing there on the farm.
6: Well, it's your typical row crops. We used to have hogs until about 2017. Of course, the market has kind of just dwindled for independent hog farmers. But still cow-calf, and we're growing slowly every year, and we have hay and cattle and corn, soybeans, and all the stuff that goes along with it, the management, you know, also the conservation work, the buffer strips and the waterways and the sediment basins and it's just
3: always, there's so much more that goes into it. I want to ask your son, how is technology engaged you more in farming? Can you use your iPhone to control your combine?
8: Not quite yet.
3: Not yet, but it's gonna get there, though, isn't it? I mean, what's it like when you're in the field with the technology that's coming through?
8: You know, even since like me being in high school, it's evolved a lot because just auto steering the equipment. You know, you get in a late night and it's 10
3: like
8: o'clock
3: a Tesla.
8: Yeah, it's like, you know, you got a rain coming the next day and it's 10 o'clock. You want to get done? You can do it because you got auto steer. You don't have to look around your shoulder all night and try to know where your line is. I mean, it's
3: how does that work? Is that just GPS technology?
8: Yep.
3: I kind of joke that it's like those lawnmowers now that will just cut your grass. It just goes nonstop and it's all GPS controlled, and it just continuously cuts your grass. You can do that, but you got to sit in there. You have to sit in the combine.
8: Well, auto steer is a little different. I mean, you can set it up on contour, but for us, you still got to turn around at the end.
3: Yeah,
8: yeah. Click the button, but it'll go straight through your field.
3: So that's got to be pretty cool, some of the technological stuff for you guys, because now you can cruise, you can watch TikTok while you bring in the corn.
8: I mean, you can. I don't think Dad would recommend it.
3: I don't think he'd love it if he saw you doing it, but you can do it. Right? Yeah. I mean,
6: we still have
5: such
6: fences.
5: A bad influence. Yeah, we still have fences, Greg.
3: Well, pretty soon you'll have robots to mend them. I am being a bad influence.
5: It's like, where is Dwayne Murley? Will he talk to us? Gee. I kid. It's actually, Greg, fascinating to and look, I'm a city kid as well, but I've been in Iowa long enough to be a little bit dangerous.
3: Yeah,
5: you know,
3: right.
5: With the knowledge, thanks to my friends like at Farm Bureau that talk to me about what's going on. But it's fascinating to watch you ask them questions, because you really are learning from the ground up.
3: Oh, yeah.
5: Pun intended. It
3: I
5: really
3: mean,
5: is.
3: I like I told you, my dad had an acre and thought he was a big-time farmer. but now the technology shocks me that I was reading about for farmers. And when I see it, I'm like, this is amazing. Yeah. And it's got to lower the overhead, too, when you don't have to have so many employees out there. It helps the farm, doesn't it?
6: The technology always helps. It's expensive.
3: Yeah.
5: Yeah.
6: I mean, they kind of have what you're going to make off this technology priced into it.
3: Right.
6: So.
5: It's
6: not a windfall by any means.
5: I gotcha. And tell me about the biggest challenges that you're facing right now. I hear a lot from farm friends that it's just the cost of inputs these days.
6: Inputs are always a challenge. And you know, property tax is always an issue, you know.
5: Yeah.
6: It seems like it's the easiest to collect, but and that's why it goes there. But
5: yeah, exactly. We got to get after those farmers. They got a bumper crop this year. Raise right. that assessment.
6: Inputs, consolidation, you know, we're losing grain elevators. They're slowly closing around the area. So you have to go further and further to market your grain.
5: Gotcha.
6: And livestock. And
5: then
6: that,
5: transportation costs go up.
6: Adds up. And then you're on the road a lot more and you want to be on your farm.
5: I know as an outsider, I always wonder about, because I get to listen. Of course, I'm blessed to get to hear the farm markets and farm reports every day. How do you emotionally manage the ups and downs of being a farmer?
6: You try to average things. Don't sell everything at once.
5: Gotcha.
6: And try to talk to some smart advisors. I do have a couple advisors I hire to kind of give me grain marketing advice. And just like that, you got to take it with a grain of salt. They're not the smartest people in the world. If they were, they'd be on a beach somewhere and they wouldn't be talking to me.
5: Right.
6: but you try to take their ideas and with what you think's going on, because, you know, it's not just our area. If we're dry, you know, that don't mean the market's going to go up. It's global now.
5: Right.
6: And so it's, you got to watch.
5: I listen to those big show guys looking at the forecast in Brazil.
6: Exactly.
5: And seriously, that gives you an idea, doesn't it?
6: Exactly. And government policies shape, you know, agriculture a lot. Yeah.
3: So one last question. What do you guys do all winter?
6: Winter?
3: Yeah.
6: Well, we're...
3: You prep for the spring.
6: Feeding cattle, feeding our feed.
3: You're not on a beach?
6: No. and hauling grain, we store a lot of grain, so then you're watching your markets, hauling that, cleaning out bins, and
3: you're selling it gradually throughout the year.
6: Maintenance on equipment, you know, we try to do all our own maintenance to save money, but a lot of cattle chores in the wintertime, especially, make sure they're bedded down, they're not cold, they're healthy, and take care of that. I work part-time at a car dealership in the winter. And the thing is, when I get home at night, the cattle always get fed, taken care of before I go inside.
3: Before you get your dinner, right?
6: Right.
5: That's a Langbein family there, Greg. And they're going to celebrate, their second century farm. Dad, you don't look a day under 180.
3: Yeah, you're aging well, man.
5: That's amazing.
3: What's your skincare routine?
5: Boy, I never thought I'd hear that on a rural show. What's your skincare routine there? Hey, thanks for joining us. Congratulations, all of you. Have a great day at the Iowa State Fair.
6: Thanks
3: guys.
6: Us.
3: Best of luck.
5: Fascinating stuff, Greg.
3: All right, it's the Greg Henson Show. We are live from the Crystal Studios at the Iowa State Fair.

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0: All right, we're live at the Iowa State Fair. Dwayne, sorry I interrupted you doing your report. We'll get to that in just a minute. We're live at the Crystal Studios, Iowa State Fair. We got a great day at the fair today. We'll maybe talk to Simon. He's got something going cool today. Not right now. But I want to talk to you about what's going on later this afternoon because I think it's a big deal. But right now, we have Claire at the fair. Claire Burnett from the WHO news team who's been out here every day this week filing reports, doing social media. What do you got going today, Claire?
1: That I have going on is in about an hour, I'm going to the pie eating contest, and I'm very excited for that.
0: Now, are you going to be involved, or are you just going to be reporting on it?
1: I will not be involved, but I will be there videoing it.
0: Jeff is going to be there.
1: Yes, which I am very excited to see.
0: Do they do the thing where they put their hands behind their back and shove their face in the pie, or do they eat it with a knife and a fork?
2: Face in the pie.
1: Yeah. I don't think it's a classy endeavor.
0: No. See, no. That's why I don't do food contests, because they're kind of gross after a minute. You know, if you see people who eat, the hot dogs and they dip it in water. Oh, that's so disgusting. And so when I see that Jeff is going to come back and his goatee is going to be caked in pie, that's gross.
1: Yeah, I think it'll be very fun to watch, but I'm also very grateful that I'm not participating.
0: Yes, absolutely. What else is going on at the fair today?
1: You know,
0: there's a full slate.
1: I got a list of things that I'm looking to check out. I'm really excited. I'm going to finally go make my way to the baby animals.
0: Okay.
1: And check some of those out, get some interviews over there. There's a bunch of grandstand acts going on tonight, free entertainment. I'm trying to think of all the... I got a whole list, but the pie is the big thing on my mind right now.
0: Really? And do you know what kind of pie we eat at this contest? Is it apple, cherry? We're going to have to find out.
1: Yeah, I think that's something I'm going to have to find out.
0: Not as long as it's not mincemeat, because that doesn't sound like it would be very good. The other thing going on at the fair... So you're going to see the... have the pigs been born?
1: There was a couple that were born, I believe, 2 days ago.
0: Because I was there 4 days ago. I was there on Sunday, and I didn't see any babies. I just saw, you know, some of the animals that were in there, and I was hoping to see babies. Might have been a baby rabbit, but that was it. There was not, because a lot of places have, what do they call it, the Wonder of Life exhibit, and that's where they have all the babies being born. So I saw some pictures of the little guys, but I didn't see them when I was over there. So you got to do a special in-depth analysis from Claire Burnett on the baby pigs.
1: Yes, that is on the agenda for today.
0: When I was at that, city boy here, right? Learning to be a rural guy. So I go over there and I look and I'm like, oh, what a cute pig. His name is this and he's from here. And it says, use meat. And I thought, oh, okay, well, we know where this guy's heading. And immediately thought of the movie Babe. Yeah.
1: You know, I don't think I've seen that movie.
0: Oh, well, you probably don't want to watch it.
1: Yeah, probably not.
0: But in the end, Babe gets saved, just
1: okay,
0: so you know.
1: Okay.
0: Because he's a good pig. So, all right, so you're going to be filing some reports for us. And I know there's a ton of stuff going on today, too. Isn't tonight Slaughter at the grandstand? That's where you're going, right, Simon? To see Slaughter? Not my type of music, trust me, but it'll be packed in there tonight because that's that hair band stuff from the 80s and 90s. All right, Claire. Well, if you find anything cool, come on back over, sit down and chat with us.
1: Yes, I will.
0: And we'll check out your reports.
1: Yes, please do. I'll be sure to let you know if I come across anything cool, which I'm sure that I will.
0: You will. That's Claire Burnett from the WHO news team. She's out and about. We call it Claire at the fair. All right, on the way, we're going to talk about high school football in Iowa. Kind of got some sad news yesterday about some rural schools who will not be participating. We'll tell you why and who they are coming up next. 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
1: It's 9:30, sunny and 72. I'm Craig Michaels. Here's what's trending on Iowa's morning news. President Trump is threatening economic warfare with Iran, saying he's launching an economic D-Day against the Middle Eastern country after it failed to take the opportunity to make a deal to end the conflict with the U.S. The Treasury Department reports the national debt has surpassed $40 trillion, partly because of billions in tariff money that had to be refunded. The current federal debt limit is $41.1 trillion, at which point Congress would need to raise the debt ceiling. The Downtown Des Moines Neighborhood Association is opposing a developer's proposal to put a new Dutch Brothers between Southwest 9th and Southwest 8th Street off MLK Jr. Parkway. It's sunny and 72. I'm Craig Michaels. Our next update at 10. Breaking news and severe weather as it happens on Iowa's Morning News.
2: Here's a look at the morning markets. September corn is up 5 3/4 at 478.5. December's up 5 3/4 at 503 3/4. March corn's up 4.5 cents at 518.5. September soybeans down 2 at 1220.25. November down 0.5 cents at 1237. January's up 0.5 cents at 1251 3/4. Soybean meal's up $1.40 a ton at 327. Oil's up over 0.5 cents a pound at 70.59. Chicago wheat's up 6.25 at 703 3/4, and December oats down 2.5 at 347. August live cattle up 33 cents at 223.75. October's up 12 at 217.

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8: In the history of cinema, few films have been as successful as The Godfather. Francis Ford Coppola's gangster epic set a new standard not just for movies about the mafia, but for movies in general. Although, if you talk to the people who made it, The Godfather's prospects for success were far from assured. 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
9: And they said, we're finished. 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
8: Then Leave the Gun, Take the Cannoli. 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
15: Welcome live from the Iowa State Fair at the Crystal Studios, the Greg Henson Show on a Thursday. And, you know, there are two guys who are synonymous with the fair. One is Jeff Angelo, and without a doubt, the other is our afternoon guy, Simon Conway. Simon, you're embedded in this Iowa State Fair. What is it like for you every year to roll around and to fair time?
16: First of all, we love the fair. Secondly, it's a completely different show. You know, a busy day back in our regular studios, I have 5 guests.
15: Yes.
16: 2 days ago, I had 11.
15: I heard.
16: And the last 2 days, I've had 9. I don't even know what we're doing today yet. But,
15: well, I'm sure there'll be plenty of guests for you.

0: Yeah, there's plenty of stuff to talk about. So we try and mix some of what we normally do.
1: Mm-hmm.
0: You know, we had Rob Sandin. He wants to be governor, and we had his running mate in here as well yesterday. And you know, we talked about food quite a bit.
1: Yeah.
0: And you know, then we asked him some political questions. He wants to be governor, right? So he gets to deal with political questions as well. And that's kind of what we do with people like that. But then we want to do real kind of fair-only stuff. So our last guest yesterday was the chainsaw guy. Have you been up and see the chainsaw stuff yet?
1: No, but I've heard about him. Oh. He's up. Is he carving the butter? Is that the guy? Or he's
0: no butter.
1: That's the butter.
0: There is no butter. It is wood. Right. Yes, with chainsaws.
1: Yes.
0: And there's three of them up there. And they just do remarkable work. You can actually, there's an auction. You can go buy the finished pieces if you want them.
1: There's a guy by my house who has those out front, and I was pretty sure he did those with chainsaws too. That's an art, man.
0: It is absolutely an art. I actually have a piece of chainsaw out front of my house.
1: Do you?
0: Which was done by a veteran, and it is an eagle who is holding my flag.
1: Oh, nice.
0: In his talons.
1: Well, there's an eagle by my house. It's a bald eagle, and he's right on the highway when you get off at the exit, and it's a beautiful sculpture. Like, I don't know how artists can see that stuff in 3D. You look at a blank piece of wood, and somehow you can carve something out of it.
0: Absolutely. Me neither. I don't get it. But,
1: that's an amazing
0: talent.
1: But
0: that's not where my creative talents lie.
1: No, you're right where you need to be right now. What do you got going on the show today that know of?
0: So we have, we just told you about Rob Sam. Well, today we have Zach Lane.
1: Okay.
0: He's the Republican candidate for governor. So we have him in studio. We also have Zach Nunn. He is trying to get re-elected into Congress and stuff.
1: That you
0: I always
1: know
0: like
1: of.
0: To say, and stuff.
1: You know what, though? That's enough. Those two are big enough guests to have in here today.
0: Well, my goodness, I forgot Chuck Grassley. How can you forget Chuck Grassley? So I got Chuck Grassley in studio today as well.
1: Okay.
0: And then the rest of it is going to be fair people.
1: What is the history of politics at the Iowa State Fair as you understand it?
0: Well, if you want to be president, right, in an open year, you're coming here. It's that simple. You're coming here. President Trump came here famously and brought a helicopter, gave people free helicopter rides. This is before he was elected the first time.
1: Right.
0: So he did free helicopter rides to people, and that was a day.
1: Is that because it's the first state?
0: Yeah.
1: And now for the Republicans, at least now.
0: Well, yeah, it was used to be everybody.
1: Right.
0: You know, I remember very specifically Tulsi Gabbard walking, and they all walked past the studio.
1: Right.
0: Tulsi Gabbard was running for president. She wanted to be a president as a Democrat, and she walked past this studio with an entourage, and she was in the middle of it. And I actually, because, you know, we have speakers on the roof, and I'm saying, oh, there's Tulsi Gabbard. That is not the way to do the Iowa State Fair, ma'am.
1: Oh.
0: No one can see you.
1: Yes.
0: And what was really interesting is when she walked back down again a couple of hours later, there was no entourage.
1: Really?
0: They were there, but behind her, she was talking to people, which is exactly how you do the Iowa State Fair.
1: Yeah.
0: And, of course, you have to come down and sit with me.
1: Yes, of course, if you want to get elected.
0: In a presidential year, when they come in and sit with us, we still do what we do. This is the Iowa State Fair. We want to know what you ate.
1: And that
0: we do.
1: But that's the biggest endorsement you can get at the Iowa State Fair is with Simon.
0: We also offer a free service to all politicians. If they want a corn dog, we tell them to bring it in here, and they can eat it in private. Because the politicians that ignore me, they get the really awful photograph that goes viral.
1: Now, let me ask you a question about the corn dog.
0: Yeah.
1: I observed, and where I come from, this is a sacrilege.
0: Uh-huh.
1: I saw someone put ketchup on a corn dog.
0: Yeah, ketchup on a corn dog, mustard on a corn dog.
1: Wait, you're endorsing ketchup on a corn dog?
0: I don't endorse anything. People do what they want. Greg, this is a free country.
1: Yes.
0: And we endorse those freedoms on this show.
1: I told the story the other day. We don't eat ketchup on them where I come from because if you went to Tiger Stadium, the vendors would get angry at you if you asked for ketchup because all they had was these big jugs of mustard. And so no kids eat the ketchup on their corn dogs.
0: Well, there you go.
1: There. But here I see it. I was like, oh, is that a faux pas or maybe not in Iowa?
0: Nope. You do what you want. We embrace freedom in Iowa.
1: Now, what's this bus out here, this big, massive bus?
0: All day, my friends at LifeServe Blood Centers are going to be parked outside the Crystal Studio. And we did this for the very first time in the history of the fair. We did this 2 years ago.
1: Okay.
0: And it was the biggest blood drive they had ever had.
1: Wow.
0: So we need to break that record today. I will be donating blood Mrs. C will be donating blood. How about you, Greg?
1: Well, if they'll take my blood.
0: They will.
1: They're going to want to know a little history, probably. If they'll take it, I'll be happy to give it to them. I used to do it all the time. Here's the best part about this is, you know, normally they take your blood. They got to give you crackers and orange juice so you don't pass out.
0: Yeah, Oreos.
1: You don't need to. You can just go eat.
0: Well, what they're doing today is they're giving you vouchers for Fair Food.
1: Oh.
0: But they still won't let you leave until you've had some OJ or apple juice or Oreos. They need to make sure you're not going to fall over, right?
1: So do we have a number to beat today?
0: I don't remember. Pints? 60-something, I think.
1: Okay.
0: Yeah,
1: I saw him pull up and I went, that's Simon's deal. He set that thing up.
0: So we'll be talking to them during your show a couple of times, actually.
1: Absolutely.
0: We'll be right outside the studio.
1: Absolutely.
0: So we'll be doing that and during the big show after you. So, yeah, we're excited and hopefully we'll break that record. It's really important. There is a truly critical blood shortage. It always goes down in the summer. That's not unusual. Mm-hmm. For some reason, this year, people have donated less blood. And there is a critical shortage. We told a story a week or so ago of this young girl, cancer victim, who was about to start her chemotherapy, and she needed platelets. And they went to the shelf, and there was literally one bag.
1: Oh, boy.
0: She got it, and she got her chemo. But that's crazy, right? If that bag's not there, she can't start her chemo.
1: Right. Oh, my. That's scary.
0: So it is critical. And for every donation that you do, you are helping to save 3 lives.
1: How long does it take to pop in there and give up a pint?
0: Right, so they'll have little... The donation part, 5 to 10 minutes.
1: That's 10 minutes max. Okay, good.
0: The paperwork, which is no paper, it's actually on an iPad, probably takes a little longer than that.
1: Okay,
0: actually. So about 15 minutes for...
1: Half an hour for the whole thing, in and out.
0: Yeah, and they'll make sure you're fine. They won't let you wander off. But you will get Fair Food vouchers. Dwayne is already nodding. you already know about that, buddy.
1: How many quarts can we give?
0: Right.
1: Or pints, I should say.
0: Yeah.
1: Because when you give blood, though, I mean, the trickle-down effect of blood, they can turn it into platelets. They can turn it into,
0: absolutely,
1: you know, just a regular donation.
0: The regular donation will help save 3 lives.
1: Really? One pint?
0: Yep.
1: That's fascinating. Okay.
0: Yep.
1: Simon.
0: And these people, they keep it right here.
1: In Iowa?
0: Every drop stays in Iowa. So you could actually be, you know, who knows what can happen, right? You can walk outside and get hit by a bus. We don't wish that on anybody. But you could actually end up getting your own blood back.
1: True.
0: For real.
1: You might.
0: For real. You just don't know what's going to happen.
1: So you're here early. What do you do now? You're not on until 4 o'clock.
0: No, but I'm going to be on in 10:15 with you in a minute outside. So I'm going to do that. And then, you know, we'll do that a couple of times during the big show. And then, hey, how you doing, man?
1: And then you're going to go prep by eating food?
0: Do some fair stuff.
1: What's left to eat for you?
0: You know there's 80 new foods this year, right?
1: Yeah, but you got 11
0: Eight
1: days.
0: Zero. new food. I haven't even been to the Dairy Barn yet. Dwayne's eyes just went big.
1: He's disappointed.
0: Right? He is disappointed. I'm disappointed. We're all disappointed. So I keep getting drawn back to Cattleman's this year.
1: Mm-hmm.
0: I've had a hot beef sundae and I've had 2 of their pastrami burgers.
1: I saw that picture.
0: Oh my goodness.
1: What is that?
0: First of all, I believe they have the best burger on the fairgrounds. That's number one.
1: I saw your
0: the
1: social media on that one.
0: I think is the best one. And to that, they add cheese and slices of pastrami.
1: What's the hot beef sundae? What is that?
0: Oh, that's great. You need to get one of those.
1: You need to explain it to me.
0: It's mashed potatoes, it's beef, it's gravy, and it's topped, because it's a sundae, with a tomato. Baby tomato.
1: Instead of a cherry?
0: Yes.
1: All
0: it's
1: right.
0: Excellent.
1: Well, we'll get
0: excellent.
1: Over and check that out. Thank you for coming on. We're
0: absolutely.
1: Going to talk to you in a few minutes
0: you
1: as are. You prepare for the
0: yep.
1: blood drive.
0: Yep.
1: And as always, we appreciate having you on, Simon. Thank you very much. All right. Coming up next, we're going to talk a little bit about that high school football situation in rural Iowa. We're losing football, and it goes back to a conversation we had just a couple of days ago. We shall discuss that. Coming up next, live from the Crystal Studios at the Iowa State Fair, it's the Greg Henson Show.

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0: Greg Henson Show. We are live at the Iowa State Fair. If you're coming down today, it's a gorgeous day at the fair. We are right here on the Grand Concourse in the Crystal Studios. Right out front is a massive RV that says Give Blood Here. So coming up later today, Simon Conway will be here doing a blood drive. So make sure you bring bring a Band-Aid to plug the hole in your arm after you give a pint today. And by the way, I just found out I'm a type 2 diabetic, and they will let me give blood as long as my blood sugar is under control, which it is. Thanks to the miracle of modern medicine. So I've been teasing this, and we're going to get to it because I think it's important. I think football is important. And there are 8 Iowa high schools that have canceled their varsity seasons this fall because of safety concerns due to low participation. Now, there's a couple of the 2A schools that have done it. Davis County, Decatur Central, Central Decatur and New London, along with some 8-player teams that are not going to participate in this. School leaders say they did not take this decision lightly. It was driven by low participation numbers, which in turn cause safety concerns because you have kids playing too much football at a time. They're playing both ways. And while back in the day, we did that all the time, they don't recommend you play both ways nowadays. They feel like it's the right thing to do. The health and well-being of our students remain our highest priority, leading us to conclude that canceling the varsity season is the most responsible course of action. Now, this is strange because they did it 3 weeks before the season kicked off, and I think that would be because they looked at the numbers, looked at how many kids they had to play, and decided it wasn't going to be safe. But I'm telling you, we talked about this last week, the feminization of this country, and if you look at these football teams and the participation rates in football, most of this is driven by moms, including my wife. She tried to stop my kid from playing football, and frankly, I told her she was wrong. Now, I think I may have adjusted some of my thinking since then, and I'll explain, but she said, I just don't want him to get hurt. And I said, well, you can't bubble wrap him. And I said, and you're letting the other one play ice hockey. So you got to explain the logic here. Well, football's much worse. And I said, well, I don't believe that. I think you might have a little more head-to-head contact in football than you do in hockey. But my son promptly broke his wrist playing hockey. It can happen. It happens. So a lot of the mothers discourage their kids from playing contact sports, which, fine, that's your choice. But I think a lot of it's done for the wrong reasons. Young men want to play football. That's what they're raised with. It's ingrained. It brings so many positives to a young kid's life. Teamwork, working together with another team, persevering, fighting through struggles. I mean, there's a lot of things that contact sports and team sports brings to you. Rugged individualism. You got to go out there alone sometimes. Sometimes the team's behind you. Sometimes you got to make a play on your own. It's an important part of growing up. Now, that being said, there are people who put their kids into football at 8 years old. I don't think that's something you should be doing. There's no reason for a developing brain to be getting knocked around, particularly when you can't control the size of the kids hitting your kids. So I think it's important to understand that these kids should not start playing tackle football till they're in high school, 15 years old, and you can start playing tackle football. Because you also get overuse injuries in football. You know, too many times you're racking your brains, and you know, and you're not resting properly. You have to have recovery time when you get a concussion. That's what the problem was back in the old days when we used to play. Was you'd get a concussion, you would barely acknowledge it, you'd get back in line, and you'd hit somebody with your head again. Now, any sign of a concussion, you're out, and it could be a couple of weeks, which is smart because you need to let your brain rest. No one realizes when your brain is bruised, and you saw that in the movie Concussion, that's when the damage is done. You have to have time for your brain to rest. Otherwise, you're going to see things like CTE. But the question I would ask you is, was there another way other than canceling the football season for these 8 schools in Iowa? And I know they're small towns, but to me, sports in a small town is even more important. these towns rally around these teams, the women's basketball team, the men's basketball team, the football team, all the teams in these small towns. Look, I told you a million times, I live in Adel. You drive that by that high school on any night, and there are people out there watching sports, whether it's the women's baseball team. They're sitting in the road watching the women's softball team, and I can hear them from my house five, six, seven blocks away. So it's very important to these small communities, and there's got to be another way, because, and I'm not saying it has to be football. Maybe you combine a couple districts. I don't know. It seems like the kids who lost their teams should have the option to maybe go to one town over and join their football teams if they want to. And I'm a big advocate of team sports, big advocate of it. I think it's important. I think it's very important. And you can see the differences in kids who participate in team sports and kids who don't. You can hit me on the Talkback line, iHeartRadio app. Click on the little microphone. You can rant to me for 30 seconds or less. You can also text us at 81530. That's 81530. Or you can call us 515-284-1040. 515-284-1040. It's the Greg Henson Show live at the Iowa State Fair on the Grand Concourse of the Crystal Studios.
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5: It's 10 o'clock, sunny and 74. I'm Craig Michaels. Here's what's trending on Iowa's morning news. Fresh readings on the job market and economy this morning are encouraging.
6: New unemployment claims remain subdued. Last week, claims declined to 206,000, down from the previous week, and suggesting companies are still not conducting widespread layoffs. Continuing claims, those remaining on benefits for the week of August 8th, up slightly but close to economists' predictions. Janico Sola, Fox News.
5: President Trump is threatening new countermeasures against Iran.
7: President Trump announced what he is calling economic D-Day against Iran. The president indicated that any country around the world providing a lifeline to the Iranians could face economic consequences of their own.
5: Trey Yingst in Tel Aviv. Iran says the economic measures are a diversion from America's own crisis. A developer is working on a plan to put a new Dutch Brothers location in downtown Des Moines, and the neighborhood association is not a fan of the idea, saying it would bring too many cars to the area.
8: We are the most walkable and the most bikeable neighborhood in the entire metro, and we have to preserve that.
5: Downtown Neighborhood Association President David Jennings speaking with our TV partner, Local 5 News. Developers are still putting together a formal plan for a site between Southwest 9th and Southwest 8th Street off MLK Jr. Parkway. Research shows physical activity is important in lowering the risk of dementia, but a new study says not all activity is equal.
9: Leisure activities like walking, bike riding, running, swimming, or playing sports resulted in a substantially lower risk of dementia. Physical activity done as part of a job appeared to increase the risk. The findings were published in The Lancet Public Health. I'm Tammy Trujillo.
5: It's sunny in 74. I'm Craig Michaels. Our next update at 10:30. Breaking news and severe weather as it happens on Iowa's Morning News.
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0: It's the Greg Henson Show. We are live at the Iowa State Fair. We're talking about the football teams in rural Iowa, eight of them that announced this year that they will not play football this season due to low participation rates, which leads to injuries, overuse injuries, head injuries, and the lawmakers say that they didn't make these decisions lightly. They said that it was driven by low participation numbers. We can't have kids playing. A lot of times you get 18 kids playing 11-man football, which means half of the one side of the ball is going to go both ways. And a lot of parents don't want it. A lot of administrators don't want it. So they canceled the season, which I think is drastic. I know the 8-man teams, they're already bare bones, as Dwayne Murley and I were talking about here. And, you know, they only got 8 guys already. So when you show up for camp a month before the season starts and you only have 14 players, you're not playing football this year. But I think a lot of this is driven, again, by moms. Moms don't want their kids getting their brains racked. And I know that because I've heard it from a lot of moms and because my very own wife didn't really want my kid to play football. Now, she didn't have any problem with one of them playing hockey, but football was a non-starter for her, which, you know, we very gently worked through. But I get it. I understand that you want to protect your kids. I understand that you want them to be healthy and that you want the interactions to be positive in sports. But there are ways that you can do this. And one of them is to combine teams. If you have smaller communities, just combine the teams. They do it in hockey already because not every school has a hockey team. I got a text here. It says, canceling football. Life is completely different in rural small schools. Many have chores, jobs to do before and after school. Unless one is particularly larger than average, sports is lost. And that can't be applied to productive time. Yeah, and I get that. I totally get that. But there are also kids in rural communities who want to play football, and there's just not enough of them. That's why you should probably open it up and let them play with other schools. It doesn't make any difference anymore if you're playing for your school or if you're playing for another school, as long as you get the opportunity to play. And that's, to me, where it goes off the rails, just canceling the season. What if you have 15 kids in your school, not enough for your own team, but maybe you send them down the road to another school that only has 15? I mean, I know these schools aren't 2 miles apart, but still, these kids deserve that opportunity, and I know they work hard, you know, on their farms and in their communities, but, you know, a lot of these guys also have that time. And to be honest with you, the guys who are working hard and getting strong in the field, doing their farming, I want them on my football team because they're in shape. They're not sitting around playing video games all day. All right, the number, 515-284-1040, 515-284-1040. I got another text, and Simon's still sitting here, so he'll get a kick out of this. I grew up eating ketchup on a hot dog. My husband forbids mustard. Sauerkraut, yes. Cheese, yes. But ketchup, no ketchup has ever been allowed while we were at our home away from home at Wrigley Field. That's true. A lot of those old timers will not let you put ketchup on a hot dog or a corn dog for that matter. You can use the talkback too. The talkback is on the iHeartRadio app. All you got to do is click the iHeartRadio app, open WHO, and then click on the microphone. You can rant to us for 30 seconds or less. The interesting thing, too, about canceling football, I think, is it really does have an impact on the whole community because you have bands, you have cheerleaders, you have booster clubs, all of them who are very vested in this little portion of the year where the community comes together. And I think that's what makes it most important. Another text here says, so those senior athletes have no chance at an athletic scholarship. I guess not. Not if they're going to play. But I will tell you, if you can play football, they'll find you. Absolutely, they'll find you. Simon Conway, are you waiting with us? Simon Conway is out front. He's by the blood donation mobile. Simon, what's going on?
1: Well, I'm here with LifeServe Blood Centers. We've got the big bus parked right outside the Crystal Studio. I'm here with Kyle. You guys are going to be here to what, 5:30, 6 o'clock?
2: Yep, that's when we'll be here. We'll try and take care of anybody who comes in around that time. We're happy to see everyone come out and donate blood today.
1: So I'm going to be donating blood. Mrs. C is going to be donating blood. If you're coming to the fair, it is a really simple process. Once you get through the paperwork thing, which is actually on an iPad, it takes 5 to 10 minutes max to actually donate blood. It really is nothing, right?
2: Yeah, and if you're at the fair already and you want to donate later in the day, stop by. We can get you what we call the quick pass, and you can fill it out any time today. And that way, when you come in and donate, you're that much quicker, and we'll get you in and out a little faster.
1: It's critical right now, isn't it? Absolutely critical. Blood supplies are really short in Iowa, and this blood stays in Iowa.
2: Yes, so hospitals have contracts with regional blood centers like ourselves. So if you go to any of our local hospitals here in Des Moines especially, we are their sole provider of blood. So we pride ourselves in being local and staying local and keeping all the blood here to help our neighbors.
1: I pride myself on putting ourselves at the center of the community. That's what we're doing today. Please give blood. The community absolutely needs it. Simon Conway right outside the Crystal Studio for LifeServe Blood Center and News Radio 1040 WHO.
0: All right, Simon, thank you very much. What a great cause today. If you're coming by the way, if you come in and eat something beforehand, you'll be just fine giving blood. And if not, they'll give you some snacks and crackers to make you feel okay as well. That's going on this afternoon with Simon Conway. It's something that if you can do, you should do. All right, we got some phone callers waiting on the line. Let's check in with Denny in Jefferson. Hi, Denny. What's up, man?
3: Yeah, I got two comments. States that have a small limited population in the small towns, they go to six-man football.
0: Are you kidding?
3: And also, nope.
0: Wow.
3: And also, if you're a junior or senior and you got your program's going to go to the junior varsity, that's like kissing your sister. It sucks.
0: Yeah, you don't want to play JV if you're an upperclassman. No chance.
3: Yep.
0: And, right. You know, I understand that there are going to be issues in small rural communities, but there's got to be a way so that the kids who want to play football, and it may open opportunities for them down the road if they can get on the football field, and you just never know. But there's got to be a way to get them on the field one way or the other by combining schools. I don't know what that looks like, but just canceling the season seems really thoughtless to a certain degree.
3: It's six-man football. Yep. All righty. Thank
0: you. So six-man football. Now, here's the other thing you can see. A lot of people, by the way, the number's 515-284-1040. A lot of people are putting their kids in this in flag football. And I'm not talking about what you did when you were a little kid. This is high-end flag football. And I believe in our lifetimes we will see a flag football professional league. Because you know what the flag football league is turning into? It's a bunch of college athletes who couldn't quite cut it in the NFL, and it's great to watch. It's just Air Force football, 7-on-7, and maybe that's an opportunity there because they play that all off season anyway, and that's an option. Clint, you're next up on the Greg Henson Show, live at the Iowa State Fair. Hi, Clint.
4: Hey, Greg. Just a few comments on that. My kids go to a small school in Western Iowa, and I think a lot of it is and not just football, but sports in general, the parents just really aren't pushing their kids to be in things. A lot of the newer generation, to me, seems to want their own time. So you got to have the parents behind them. You know, football is hard. Wrestling is hard. But those are sports that will teach a lot of things going forward. And I also think that a lot of these, you know, younger moms saw that concussion movie and got scared. Mm-hmm. Well, technology's come a long ways, and these kids in high school aren't playing for 15 years professionally, everything else. I think
0: right.
4: that a lot of people like to jump to extremes. And there are additional concussion protection things out there, such as a cue collar, which you just wear it on your neck. It helps, supposedly. You know, my boys wear them.
0: Hey, Clint, what works best with concussions is when you get one, you don't go right back in like we used to.
4: Yeah.
0: You got to let your brain heal if it's bruised.
4: Vigilant. Yeah, they're hyper-vigilant now. And, I mean, you know, soccer actually has more concussions if you look up the statistics last I knew. So, you know, I think it gets pigeonholed because it seems violent because you're wearing all these pads and everything. And there certainly are things that happen, but
0: how many times in practice did you hit your buddy when you were doing drills? Both of you get up shaking your head and you just got right back in line.
4: Oh yeah, plenty. But I think too, you know, that when I was growing up, these smaller communities didn't have the younger youth leagues like flag or even pads for younger kids. And I think that's great that they do, because they're learning how to tackle and hit correctly. When we went to seventh grade, now all of a sudden you had a weapon on your head, and, you know, your coaches barked all the time not to be spearing and everything else with it. But had we learned from a younger age, I think that the kids' technique coming up is just better. Yeah. You know?
0: And you know what else? And you're seeing this in the upper leagues, too. The NFL, after training camp, they're only in pads 17 days. That's one day a week for the season. That's in the collective bargaining agreement. So thank you for the call, Clint. Appreciate it. 515-284-1040. 515-284-1040. Talking about rural Iowa schools dropping football 3 weeks before kickoff. Get to more of your feedback. Coming up next, we're live at the Iowa State Fair. It's Greg Henson Show at the Crystal Studios on the Grand Concourse. Come by, say hello.

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17: 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Soul Train had just started chugging along. Everyone had a lava lamp for some reason. Weeble started to wobble, but as we all know, they don't fall down.
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17: 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I'm Ed Helms, host of Snafu, Season 2, Medburg. The story of a daring heist that exposed J. Edgar Hoover's epic FBI snafu. 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

0: Grand Concourse. Greg Henson here. It's the Greg Henson Show from the Iowa State Fair. Now, it's a big... We're talking about football in rural communities. We'll continue that conversation. But today's a big day at the fair. Simon Conway is doing his blood drive out here. So come prepared. Eat something beforehand. Get your blood sugar up. And then get stuck over here and give a, is it a pint? It's a pint, right? They can't take more than a pint at a time or you'd pass out. It's a pint. I will attempt to give a gallon today and set the record at the Iowa State Fair if I can give a gallon of blood. I got a text here about the topic at hand. We're talking about cancellation of 8 high school football seasons because of low participation rates. And another person has texted and says, local small schools usually travel about 4 hours when they play away games. To play Friday at 7, the game, to play Friday at 7, they have to leave about noon so they can arrive, get settled, eat, and play the game. They get back at 1 a.m. That assumes the game ends about 9. Yeah, I understand that. There's a lot of places that, you know, I understand it. I don't remember that because we were 15 or 20 minutes away from the next school down the road, you know, and that's what happens if you're in Des Moines as well. I think it's important though to try to come up with some way to get these kids into the sports they love. And I look, everyone's, you're not entitled to do what everything you love. But if you can figure out a way to get these kids on the field, I just think it opens up opportunities, particularly some of the seniors that were on these teams that might have been looking at opportunities to play at the next level. Because everyone's not going to go to Iowa or Iowa State, but there are other colleges where you can play football. And I think it's important to get that opportunity for them. 515-284-1040. 515-284-1040. Also, the talkback line, quickest and easiest way to get to us is to log on to the iHeartRadio app, click on the TalkBack microphone there. You can rant and rave for 30 seconds or less, and we will run it back on the air. Noah, you can check on that TalkBack now and see if we want to play that one while we're discussing this topic. Also, I want to remind you that tomorrow night, Alabama is here at the Iowa State Fair. Dwayne Murley and I are sitting here just going over Alabama songs. One of my favorite artists that I've never seen. This is a bucket list show. Simon, don't laugh at me. because Alabama is an American iconic band.
1: Oh, absolutely. Look, Alabama was the very first concert April went to.
0: Are you kidding? Is that why your head perked up when I said
1: yeah,
0: that?
1: Yeah, and you know, I got her some really, really good tickets, right? For Friday night, and then my daughter and two of the grandkids are showing up. They were supposed to be the first weekend, and then they moved to the second weekend, so we now can't go. So she's very upset.
2: So
1: but if you're going, I'm going to give you a T-shirt order if they make an adult size.
0: And okay? Can you also give me those two very, very good tickets?
1: No, they've gone.
0: Oh, darn it.
1: We sold them.
2: So Alabama's my first concert, too.
0: Are
2: Simon,
0: you kidding?
2: Back in like 1980, 81, here at the Iowa State Fair. And they remember that year because it was like 115
1: degrees. Because you were
2: there? Well, no. Because it was like 115 degrees that night, and nobody left the show. And they've never forgotten that. And
0: wow.
2: That's what brings them back.
0: You brought them on stage that night.
2: No.
0: Another time?
2: I brought them on stage 4 years ago at a celebration up in Northwest Iowa. But I've been an Alabama fan for, you know, since their first record.
1: Well, that's amazing. You and April have something to talk about a bit later on, right?
2: Back when they were old country. I mean,
0: I was going to tell you, though, I was driving. I always have to convince my wife to go to country shows with me. So I was driving home and I said, okay, Siri, play Alabama. And I started punching through the Alabama songs.
2: Yeah.
0: I counted 30 hits.
2: Yeah. Oh, yeah.
0: What did you say? They had 32? Number ones.
2: Yeah, number one. Consecutive number ones.
0: I think the only one who tops that is George Strait.
2: I don't know that, but
0: I think George has 47.
2: Well, I don't think George's were all consecutive.
0: No.
2: I think that's what sets Alabama. I don't.
0: 32
2: I don't
0: number
2: know.
0: One consecutive?
2: Yeah.
0: That's amazing. That is absolutely amazing. So I'm going to go see them tomorrow night. Check that off my bucket list. So far this year, I've checked off REO Speedwagon. Never saw them before. I'm checking off Alabama and Foreigner.
2: And Exile tomorrow night, too.
0: And Exile.
2: Opening for Alabama.
0: Exile, the funny part about Exile is the song, When the Night Closes, Kiss You All Over, is called. That's the one that Will Ferrell would sing in his movies and joke on, which is a great song. So Tomorrow night, I'm glad you told me tomorrow because I was planning on coming Saturday for Alabama.
1: That would have been awful. Right. I'd have hated that for you.
0: Right, that would have been terrible. All right, so that's just a side note that that's what's going on at the fair tomorrow night on the grand on the stage here on the Grand Concourse. So coming up, we're going to talk a little bit more about this high school thing and probably wrap it up. But we also want to get to the update that there might be a treatment for cancer. And as predicted, it's with the mRNA technology. We'll discuss that. Coming up next, the Greg Henschen Show. We are live at the Iowa State Fair in the Crystal Studios.

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1: It's 10:30, sunny and 77. I'm Craig Michaels. Here's what's trending on Iowa's morning news. President Trump says he plans to meet with North Korean leader Kim Jong-un this year. He added North Korea should have never been allowed to have the 57 nuclear weapons he says they have. Neither the White House nor North Korea have confirmed plans for a meeting. The Treasury Department revealing the outstanding national debt has topped $40 trillion for the first time. Interest payments are on track to surpass Medicare as the government's greatest expense. MyPillow CEO Mike Lindell is privately funding a hand recount and audit of the Minnesota primary he lost by 11 percentage points last week, claiming his team caught multiple irregularities on election night. The University of Iowa announcing a new contract extension for athletic director Beth Goetz. She'll remain in the role through at least January of 2032. It's sunny and 77. I'm Craig Michaels. Our next update at 11. Breaking news and severe weather as it happens on Iowa's Morning News.
2: Here's a look at the morning markets. Let's go ahead and start with the grain trade here. September corn is up 7 3/4 at 480 3/4. December's up 7 3/4 at 505 and a quarter.

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Welcome back. We are at the Crystal Studios at the Iowa State Fair. It's the Greg Henson Show. Big doings today. There's a blood drive set up by Simon Conway, and they're looking to hit a record. So come on down today. Be prepared. You can sign up. I think he said it's called a quick sign up. And then you can go do your fair thing and come back and give blood later. It'll be a much faster thing. But they get you in and out of there, I think Simon said, in about 10 to 15 minutes. We'll get more details from him coming up. So yesterday, while watching the news, and I felt like they kind of threw this away, but there's an experimental drug now that uses the mRNA, the messenger RNA, to deliver a vaccine customized to cancer patients' tumors that effectively prevented skin cancer reoccurrences in a large-scale clinical trial. Now, this is big news. Like, I believe, if I'm not mistaken, skin cancer is the number one killer, of the number one cancer killer. Now, researchers have... Now, they said when the coronavirus vaccine came out that eventually the mRNA viruses or mRNA vaccines would lead to some breakthroughs in cancer. Well, researchers use the technology behind the coronavirus vaccines to help end the pandemic, they say, and they're now using it to treat cancer. But this is the one, the first vaccine that's

0: that's cleared phase three, according to Moderna and Merck. Now, Moderna stock shot up yesterday on the news of this story because it opens the door for the drug FDA to potentially approve the first mRNA-based cancer treatment in what would be a landmark moment in this fast-emerging field, according to the Washington Post. They discussed this with Moderna President Stephen Hodge, who, see, and we'll get to this too, but everyone hates Big Pharma, but you have to understand, Big Pharma is being funded by us, and that is why our prices are through the roof. We're doing it for the rest of the world, and that's one of the things Trump wants to stop. All the prices we pay go to R&D, which could potentially wipe out certain forms of cancer in your lifetime. That's the cool thing. Now, the president of Moderna went on to say, look, it was an idea 10 years ago. It was a dream 3 or 4 years ago. And now it feels that we're very close to reality. The drug treats melanoma, the deadliest form of skin cancer. I was correct. There will be more than 100,000 cases this year, and it can often be a recurrent nightmare. It keeps coming back and presenting itself in different ways. Patients with the reselected melanoma, a tumor which has been completely removed, the drug was found in phase two critical trials to cut the risk of recurrence or death by nearly half over 5 years, which is just huge news, because if you get skin cancer, that is a lifetime of watching it, having it removed, having it burned off. It doesn't just go away in most cases. Under this regime that has been put together by Merck and Moderna, they can finally see an endpoint of reoccurrence and, for the first time, cancer-free survival of melanoma. Moderna has also invested in this project. It's kind of Moderna and Merck, they're doing this. It's kind of a race to see who can get to it, because the person who cures cancer or the company that cures cancer is going to make a lot of money. Here's the best part. It goes well beyond melanoma. They now say the trial's success will help establish a new way of treating cancer. Versions that are already being studied, big ones, lung cancer, kidney cancer, bladder cancer, and others. It's happening so fast, according to a professor at the University of California, Los Angeles. It's the new frontier. We're very close. We're very optimistic. They say that how this works is the computer algorithm, they take a sample of your tumor, right? They compare it to normal cells through AI. They identify the deadly mutations unique to cancer. Then a computer algorithm sets up 34 resulting abnormality proteins that most likely attract an immune response where your body fights it off. So these instructions are then encoded into a custom-made mRNA vaccination for individual patients. So you'll go in, they'll check your tumors, they'll check it against normal cells in your body, and then they'll target it with the mRNA vaccine. Keytruda then helps release a break. Keytruda is another drug that cancers can use to hold immune systems back, because cancers can keep the immune system from attacking the cancer cells, allowing them to more effectively attack cancer. This is absolutely fascinating news, because if you listened, Elon Musk about a month ago was on a podcast and he said, if you are alive in the next 5 years, your chances of living to 100 will go up exponentially. And that's because this mRNA vaccination and AI are making that all possible. So don't be afraid of AI. AI is going to be hugely helpful in a lot of ways. All right, I want to get to this talk back. You can get to the talk back by going to the iHeart app, clicking on the little microphone, and ranting or raving for 30 seconds. Noah, can you hit the talk back?
1: I believe the rule has been, if a school does not offer a sport, such as swimming, students may go to a nearby community and participate in their program. I don't know why football would be any different, but in the end, it turns out it's all up to the coach whether you get to participate and play actively.
0: Okay, that's a good point. It is going to be about the coach, because the coach is the one who's going to decide if you get on the field or not. Simon Conway is out front of the Crystal Studios, looking dapper as ever. Simon, what you got going on?
2: Well, we have the big bus outside here. It's going to be here all day. You can come along and give blood. There's already a bit of a line. Some people are eating their cookies, so they already gave. Kyle, how's it going?
3: It's going great. We've got the cookies they're enjoying are Barksdale cookies. We've got a great partnership going here. Everyone's enjoying themselves, and we've got a lot of open spaces that we can still be happy to see people come donate.
2: All right, it's really critical. If you're coming to the fair, this doesn't take long. You will help save 3 lives if you can donate blood today. I'm going to be doing it. My wife's going to be doing it. It's really important. There's a critical shortage in Iowa. The blood you donate here stays in Iowa. You could be helping a friend, a family member, even yourself, because who knows what's going to happen on your way home. Hopefully nothing, but you never know, Kyle.
3: Yeah, we always say the blood that we need in emergencies are the blood that's already on the shelves. So we want to make sure our hospitals are well-stocked to face anything that may come up. And so come on out here today and donate blood so we can keep our local hospitals ready to go in any kind of emergency.
2: All right, and just to emphasize that, we had a little girl here in Iowa. She unfortunately has cancer. She was about to receive chemotherapy. She needed platelets. They went to the shelf. There was one bag there. She got it and was able to get her chemo. But if that one bag wasn't there, she wouldn't have been able to start a chemo.
3: Yep. So that's why it's great in times of need, people come out and help us. But we need that consistent blood supply for any kind of emergency or any kind of treatment need that may come up. So it's really important to keep a consistent blood supply. So if you can't donate today, find us at lifesurbloodcenter.org and we'll make an appointment for you.
2: There you go. The bus is right outside the Crystal Studio. Please come and give blood if you can. Simon Conway for LifeServe Blood Center and News Radio 1040 WHO.
0: All right, Simon, thank you very much. If you're coming down today, plan to give blood. It's greatly needed, and it's for a great cause. So come on by. Take you about 20 minutes total to give your blood, and you're going to save lives. Every pint of blood saves 3 lives. All right, coming up next, we're going to talk more about this cancer vaccine. Does it make you optimistic that maybe we're going to start to cure some of these evil diseases that have plagued us for so long? We'll discuss that coming up next. You're listening to The Greg Henson Show. We are live at the Crystal Studios on the Grand Concourse of the Iowa State Fair. Come on by and say hello. News.

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9: Here's something pretty disturbing I discovered while researching this podcast. This is what it actually says on the Los Angeles Police Department website. The site states that the Adult Missing Persons Unit investigates 3,200 cases a month. And 70% of those missing people are found or returned voluntarily within 2 or 3 days. It goes on to explain, and I quote here, "Since being a missing person is not a crime, police are given a very limited role while conducting these types of investigations." At the bottom of the webpage, it gets more disturbing. There's a section titled, "What if they never returned?" And here's the official police advice. In such situations, you may want to enlist the services of a private investigator to assist in your search. If you can't afford a PI, the police elaborate, quote, "Another option would be to contact the Salvation Army, which has a missing persons locator program." There is not a single sentence on the LAPD website that would lead a loved one of a missing person to have any faith that the police would properly investigate it. What the LAPD is basically saying is, if someone you love goes missing, don't overreact. They'll probably turn up, unless they don't, in which case you should get someone besides the police to look into it. All this is my way of saying, if the police took missing persons cases as seriously as they do, say, bank robberies, I wouldn't have had to do this podcast in the first place and end up chasing a violent criminal halfway around the country. I'm Neil Strauss, and you can hear the full story of To Live and Die in L.A.
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14: The Crystal Studios on the Grand Concourse. Come on by. Say hello. Simon's here. Jeff's here. I'm here. Big doings going this afternoon for Simon. Simon, does that start right now out there? I'm just quick question.
15: Oh, yeah. There are people. Hey, how you guys doing? There are people out there eating their cookies, which okay. means they've already done it. And there are other people waiting to get on the bus, and there are other people on the bus, and I see people doing paperwork. So...
14: Okay.
15: Yeah, we're rocking and rolling out there, but there's definitely room, and we'll squeeze people on, and you can even just stop by if you want to do it, you know, later, if you want to enjoy the fair first. Make sure you stay hydrated. That'll make it easier for you to get blood. But you can do the paperwork anytime during the day, and you'll get a fast pass, so when you come back, they'll just get you on the bus.
14: The reason I ask is because you got a record set today.
15: Yes.
14: So how many pints roughly do you need?
15: They would have to tell me, but I think we need 60-something.
14: 60-something?
15: Yeah.
14: I think that's doable.
15: Yeah.
14: I think that, I mean, I've already seen a bunch of people jump into the back of that thing.
15: Yep,
14: so.
15: Absolutely. They've got the nursing staff here. They are ready to rock and roll.
14: Awesome. All right, Simon Conway, he's here. He's overseeing it. Come and give your blood. Do it for Simon. So this story kind of went unreported. I don't recall hearing it anywhere. Except on Fox News website. Did you see this polling outfit admitted its surveys that it released for the Los Angeles mayor race and the gubernatorial primary in Wisconsin were fake? They admitted they were fake, and they're now out of the business. They're called Median Strategies, and they're a company that released polls indicating that Karen Bass in Los Angeles and Francesca Hong in Wisconsin were leading their rivals by wide margins, okay? Now, keep in mind, both of them were narrow. One was a narrow victory by Bass in Los Angeles. One was a narrow loss by Hong in Wisconsin. They fabricated the polls. They entered this stuff. They did these fake polls and then released it into the political information ecosystem. And guess what? They all got published. Every one of these polls got published by the mainstream press. And now the company has closed its doors. But they're, for their part, saying, well, this was a social experiment. We weren't trying to manipulate anything. But why does the manipulation always only go one way? Why didn't they have, you know, a Republican winning by 10 points? Because they're suppression polls, and they do it on purpose. So when I see, this morning, Jeff had one of the candidates from Northeast Iowa in today, and he said, well, El Sayed in Michigan is up by 7 points. And I thought about this story. And I thought, no, he's not. There's no way. There was a poll last week, less than 7 days ago, that had Rogers up by 4. So keep that in mind when you're seeing some of these polls. This strategies outfit, Median Strategies, released a poll showing Karen Bass was up by 12 points in Los Angeles over Neetha Raman, a rival from the June primary. The poll cited 560 Angelians with a 4.1 error margin. Bass ended up edging Raman by 5 points in the primary. They had her up 12. It's insanity. You have to be careful with what you believe and what you don't, which is why you largely have to take polls with a grain of salt, because 9 times out of 10, they're slanted by somebody, and it's usually all one way. You don't usually ever get polls slanted to the right, ever. I can't think of one, except maybe Rasmussen, but he's also been very accurate. So the result is they have inflated El Sayed's lead in Michigan, and they also linked him to a huge lead over his primary challenger, Haley Stevens, and he eked it out by a couple of points. So you got to be really careful. That's the moral of the story is these polls are largely inaccurate. Before you believe any poll, you have to Google most accurate poll in the 2024 election. So take the latest polls, the latest ones, and find out who did it right, who did it wrong. Because if you remember, Nate Silver, I think it was in, was it 16 or 14? I don't remember. One of the elections, whether it was a midterm or not, I don't remember the year. He nailed it. He nailed the election. I think it was 16. He nailed it. He hasn't been close to nailing it since. He's been very off in his polling over the last couple of cycles. So he's kind of fallen out of favor with the pollsters because whatever he's doing, whatever methodology he's doing, and he's not polling as much as he's modeling. But you got him putting out these polls. You have one yesterday that had El Sayed up 7 points. And as a Michigander born and raised before moving to Iowa, I can tell you right now, nobody is winning Michigan by 7 points. Nobody. Even if El Sayed were to win, which I don't think there's any chance he will, it'll be by a point or two. Rogers lost last time by like 16,000 votes. You think a Democrat socialist is going to spread that margin? There's no way that's happening. So the moral of the story, again, be very careful who you believe. This poll came right out and said, eh, it was a social experiment. It wasn't real. Yet it got into the mainstream media and it was reported as fact because nobody did a background check on median strategies. They just said, oh, here's a poll and a press release, and they posted it. And it was inaccurate and ultimately false. And it was just like the story in Iowa during the last election, where the night before the election, the pollster came out, I don't remember her name, came out and said that Kamala Harris was up, I think, 5 to 8 points. Here in Iowa, grossly inaccurate. She shut her business down the next day. So a lot of these places just put things out. The mainstream media doesn't do. And I'm talking about mainstream, and I'm talking about every media. Doesn't do their diligence on it. It gets published as fact, and they can act as suppression polls, keeping people away who otherwise would have voted but were not confident that their candidate even had a chance. All right, big day at the fair. It's a Thursday. It's sunny. We're taking your blood, and we're giving you back crackers and cookies and food vouchers. Okay? Come on by. Give blood. It's for a great cause. All the blood stays right here in Iowa. So come on down. The big show's coming up next, and there's a rumor of a pretty big guest. Hang around. Hear what Bob has to say about that. Have a great day. We'll see you tomorrow morning at 9 live right here at the...
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17: It's 11 o'clock, sunny and 78. I'm Craig Michaels. 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Here's what's trending on Iowa's morning news. Diesel in Iowa fast approaching the highest ever recorded price, according to AAA. The price this morning is $5.34 a gallon on average, up 9 cents from yesterday, 20 cents from a week ago, 50 cents from a month ago. The highest ever recorded price for diesel was $5.44 a gallon in June of 2022. U.S. initial unemployment claims fell by 6,000 to a seasonally adjusted 206,000 last week, coming in below economist expectations. Continuing claims increased by 18,000 to 1.8 million for the week ending August 8th. The overall national unemployment rate stands at 4.1%. Unemployment, meanwhile, remains steady in Iowa. Georgia Van Gundy of Iowa Workforce Development says there are a few sectors that have seen higher demand.
18: Usually the top five are all healthcare-related jobs. Construction has also added 3,300 jobs for the year, and then also finance and insurance has added 1,200 jobs.
17: The jobless rate stayed at 3.2% for the third month in a row in July. However, fewer Iowans are working. Van Gundy says 2,200 people left the workforce last month, mostly due to retirements. A nonpartisan organization has a booth at the Iowa State Fair where they're asking visitors to place stickers on three scales to rate their feelings about politics.
19: You'll see dots that have been extended and put off the board. That's people asking, I want to put zero. I want to put negative one. How do I do that? People are frustrated, exhausted, and ignored.
17: David Gion with Better Ballot Iowa. The group advocates for single open primaries and ranked choice voting as ways to alleviate ongoing frustration with politics. It's sunny in 78. I'm Craig Michaels. Our next update at 11:30. Breaking news and severe weather as it happens on Iowa's Morning News.
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28: Good morning. It is 11:07. Welcome to the big show for your Thursday, day 8 of the Iowa State Fair, officially underway. And we're going to be talking Choose Iowa, and we're also going to be talking pie coming up here in just a little bit. But right now, we're going to head out to the Grand Concourse because Bob Quinn is standing next to a really nice John Deere out there. And Bob, how's it going out on the Grand Concourse?
29: Hey, Dwayne, it's beautiful out here. Love being along the Grand Concourse. Start the big show off. And what a day we have going at the Great Iowa State Fair. Nice temperature so far. Might heat up a little bit this afternoon. We've got a nice breeze blowing here. Lots of fairgoers coming in. One of the places they like to go is up to the 4-H tractor grounds, and they can see some of the finest ageless iron that has been restored. What's your name?
30: I'm William Croneman.
29: Where are you from, William?
30: I'm over by Luzerne, Iowa.
29: And you have restored a John Deere 4010.
30: Yep, that's correct.
29: Where'd you find that?
30: So originally this tractor was the first tractor my mom and dad bought for the farm in 2004. And then I decided it's been one of our main tractors that we use around the farm still for all the little knick-knack jobs. So I figured it'd be a good time at Kirkwood to, I needed a project for my final project. So I decided to take this tractor in for a preventative overhaul and then also do some transmission work that needed to be done to it.
29: How long did it take you to restore this?
30: So I started in January, and I finished like the day before I had to come down here. It was like a total of 351 hours spent on this project.
29: We finished it on the trailer on the way down, is what you're saying. Yeah. In fact, we had to blow dry the paint on it because we were just getting it wrapped up. How many times have we heard that? It's a family tractor. I'm just going to take a wild guess that it did not come original with that big chrome stack on it.
30: No, the chrome stack is not original. I started off with painting up the original exhaust for it, but then I really wanted to go put the chrome stack on it, and then me and my brother were looking at it, and we finally talked my dad into allowing me to throw it on there. Figured it looked so much better with it and sound better, too.
29: Oh, man, it does look good. How about hopping up there and letting us hear it? We're going to fire this thing up and see if we can get this diesel running. It should just pop to life. Got steps on the side of it, climbing up beside that 4010. We'll see how it sounds here, Dwayne. Go ahead. How about that? That is something else. 4010 diesel screaming to life. I forgot to ask you, what year is this?
30: It's a 1962.
29: A 1962, and you're going to have it on display down in the tractor yard?
30: Correct. And then the thing with this, after getting dynoed, typically around 80 horsepower, is 112 horsepower, this 4010 dynoed at school.
29: So we added up a few more horsepower on it, chrome stack, and man, it looks sharp. Dwayne, we have, I believe, someone we see a lot of shows around as well.
1: Yeah, we do, Bob. Absolutely. We got two gals with us right now as Bob makes his way back in to the Crystal Studios. Beth Romer with Choose Iowa through the Iowa Department of Agriculture and Land Stewardship. And sitting right beside Beth is Laura Brew. And Laura and her family farm in Tama County. We could talk a lot about Tama County and some of the people we know, acquaintances we have together, but Laura is also known as the Pie Lady, and wow, welcome to the studios here today, both ladies. We're going to talk Choose Iowa as well as pies today, so welcome to Beth and Laura into the Crystal Studios here today.
2: Thank you so much for having us.
1: And Bob, actually, you know, he was talking about that John Deere, he mentioned preventative overhaul, and I thought, boy, there's a few days after the fair, I could probably use a preventative overhaul today.
29: Well, I'd have to say so. Yeah. That is a dandy piece of machinery out there. I'm so proud of these kids that come down here and do all this work on these tractors. Now, that was a family tractor, but a lot of these are fence finds, you know.
1: Exactly.
29: And have you introduced the Pie Lady already?
1: Well, we kind of did. Beth Romers, to your right, with Choose Iowa.
29: I met Beth here, yeah.
1: And Laura Brew, the Pie Lady from
29: Laura's
1: Tama
29: like
1: County.
29: Laura's like a celebrity.
1: We remembered each other from the Farm Progress Show in Decatur, Illinois, and she said, I think you came and got a piece of pie. And of course, Cole and Cooper and Dale, well, Dale's wife, but Cooper and Cole's mom were working with the Pie Lady. So
29: I want to point out this young lady sitting right behind her. Her name is Lily Brew, and I believe, Lily, you were Pork Queen. What year was, snuggle up to that microphone, what year was that?
5: Yep, I was Pork Queen in 2024. It feels like a long time ago, Bob.
29: 2024, I got socks older than that on my feet right now. So, Lily, what you doing now? Not that I want to steal the thunder from the Choose Iowa program, but Lily, what are you doing now?
5: So actually, to add to the Choose Iowa thunder, I'm serving as one of the Choose Iowa interns this summer. I've been sticking around with them all the way through the state fair, but even before then, for farmers markets, farm crawl, all of that fun stuff.
29: How about that? I found her out on the sidewalk. I said, will you come on here and talk to us for a minute on the radio as well? You know, there was a time that the Pie Lady might have been known as Lily's mom, and now all of a sudden Lily is known as the Pie Lady's daughter.
5: That's true. We were just talking on the way down here to the studio that I says I need to make up a brochure that says as seen on, as heard on, and Lily says top on the list is Lily Brew's mom.
29: That sounds right. Yeah.
5: Yes.
29: So let me ask you, Dwayne, go ahead. You're in the interview here, but I was just going to say, where is your next appearance coming up?
5: Well, I'll be honest, the next big appearance is the Farm Progress Show in Boone.
1: In Boone, absolutely.
5: So we're prepping big time because we'll go through about 100 pies a day. And I'll be honest, we've been doing the show since 2018. We don't make it to the end of the show. We sell out. So you've got to come early.
1: And you've got ice cream to go along with it, too.
5: Homemade ice cream.
1: So your husband will make the ice cream. Absolutely. So we were actually talking. We'd asked her what her favorite pie was. And she said, well, depends on if you're asking that I like to eat or like to make. So what is your favorite pie in both those categories?
5: So I make a pretty mean peanut butter cream pie. And then also a coconut cream pie. Those are my favorite to eat. But I'll be honest, I've never said no to a piece of pie. So.
1: Yeah, exactly. It's all good.
29: So how did you get involved with Choose Iowa?
5: So I'll be honest, I was probably one of the first to sign up for the program. And, you know, the Pie Lady as a business has always been pretty passionate about supporting local. And we've kind of dove deep. And the Choose Iowa was a perfect outlet to really, you know, expand that voice into, you know, finding what's right here in Iowa and all the good things that are right here. So
29: we didn't know if you would really let, you know, reveal your true identity, because that's kind of one of those things. The Pie Lady has got that, you know, mystery behind her.
1: Right.
29: Wow, she makes magic out of these ingredients. So thanks so much for stopping. Are you working here at the fair? At the fair?
5: We're actually here at the fair today to receive a Heritage Farm Award and a Century Farm Award. We're getting both this
29: 150
5: year.
29: 150 years and 100.
5: Yeah, we were one of the first farms in Tama County. So
29: when are you scheduled to pick up your award?
5: We actually snuck in here because they were running a little behind. So in about a half an hour or so.
29: It could be like 4 in the afternoon.
5: It could be. Yeah. It could be. How much Mike wants to talk to each recipient.
1: Tell me you had to get to the big show. They'll put it on hold.
5: So. Oh, yay.
29: Hey, thanks for stopping in today. We need to get Dwayne out of the farm beat right now.
16: Now, here's the latest from the farm beat.
1: Japan's push to reduce carbon emissions could open new export opportunities for the United States ethanol industry. As Japan moves towards wider use of E20 fuel, Nebraska Governor Jim Pillen is leading a trade mission to Japan to highlight the state's role in producing lower carbon fuels.
2: Yeah, I would say that the carbon capture obviously is gigantic for Japan. I've said every time that I meet the ambassador, his question is how soon will you be making aviation fuels? So clean energy is a very, very high priority for the Japanese market.
1: The trade mission also includes stops in the Philippines, where ethanol demand is growing for different reasons. Chief Industries President DJ Yusin says while the Philippines isn't as focused on carbon reduction, its decision to move directly to E20 could still create ripple effects that benefit U.S. ethanol producers.
8: If they skipped right from E10 and bypassed E15 and went straight to E20, that's quite an injection. So the governor's spot on. They're not so carbon intensive here in the Philippines. But really what that means when other markets that the governor mentioned, Japan, when they start to take gallons, that means there's additional gallons from the U.S. supply that could fill that need. So pretty encouraging all in all.
1: Both Chief Industries President DJ Yusin and Nebraska Governor Jim Pillen were speaking on how carbon capture infrastructure in the United States is generating strong interest from leaders across the globe. In other farm news, USDA Secretary of Agriculture Brooke Rollins recently attended Farm Fest in Minnesota, and she announced several new USDA initiatives aimed at helping farmers manage ongoing economic and production challenges. Now, the actions include plans to modernize USDA data systems, provide additional flexibility for crop insurance premium payments, and expand prevented planting coverage. The USDA will hold producer listening sessions at farm shows and state fairs across the country as it develops a new data modernization plan. The Risk Management Agency is also allowing approved insurance providers to offer up to 60 additional days for producers to pay crop insurance premiums that are due between July and September.

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1: 11:23 on The Big Show clock. Bob Quinn, Dwayne Murley, and a cast of thousands today at the great Iowa State Fair. What a day we have, and we are surrounded by fair royalty. Today we're going to talk with those folks. We're also surrounded by an old buddy of mine, Simon Conway, who is out in front doing some good work out front, Simon.
2: Thank you, Bob. Less of the old, please, buddy. There is a big bus outside the Crystal Studio where people are donating blood. And with me is Kyle from LifeServe Blood Center. Kyle, some people say, I would do that, but I hate needles.
3: That is a common phrase we hear in our business. My response to that is always, Simon, we don't want the people who like needles. So,
2: right?
3: Come on down. We'll take care of you. It's our job to take care of you. You'll be comfortable on our couches, and you know, you're saving lives while you're at it.
2: You really are. There's a critical shortage of blood in Iowa, as there is in the rest of the country, but the blood you give here today to LifeServe Blood Center stays in Iowa. That is the key part.
3: Yes, we are your neighborhood blood supply, so it is our pride to keep all the blood donated with us local, so we're helping our neighbors.
2: And every donation, you help save three lives here in the great state of Iowa. Thank you, Kyle. Simon Conway outside the Crystal Studio for LifeServe Blood Center and News Radio 1040 WHO.
1: Thanks, Simon. We're going to send a bunch of people out to see you guys throughout the run of the fair today. Thanks for being there. We are inside and surrounded by royalty. I always like to wake up that first Sunday of the fair, Dwayne, and get to the website and find out who our new fair queen is.
4: Absolutely.
1: And we have our new fair queen with us. Belle, is it Warner?
5: Yes.
1: Belle Warner.
5: Yes.
1: Where are you from, Belle?
5: I'm from Tama County, but I'm from Toledo specifically.
1: Tama County, yeah, home of the big twin cities in the state of Iowa.
5: That's right.
1: Yeah, so tell me a little bit about your experience of Saturday night.
5: Well, my experience of the past week while participating in the whole Fair Queens Week was amazing. I was surrounded by 103 girls, and they were all great to get to know. And then being crowned on Saturday night was such a fun experience. Like, I was crowned by Rhea Shragi, the 2025 State Fair Queen, and she was wonderful to get to know, and I'm honored to follow in her footsteps.
1: So what do you do here at the fair now?
5: I attend shows, I meet and greet a lot of the fairgoers, and I meet all the lovely Iowans that are coming to the fair. I get to try a lot of fair foods and just experience the fair as the queen and meet a lot of fun new people.
1: You have a fair queen from a year before last with you as well.
5: Yes.
1: Ellie, can we get Ellie a microphone over there? We'll have Ellie Blackford talk to us a little bit. Ellie is from Clark County, and she was on the tractor ride with us a couple years ago. How are you doing?
6: I'm doing good. Thanks for having me back.
1: Well, what's your words of wisdom for this young lady?
6: Well, I've been able to hang out with Belle as her chaperone the past week, and I don't think she needs many of my words of advice, but she's doing an amazing job. I would just say, live in every moment and be genuine with everything you do. Everybody appreciates when a girl's able to sit down and talk about agriculture, even when wearing a dress and heels, and I know she's going to be amazing to do that with, and it's just been a lot of fun to see her, and see her genuine smile and the ability to connect with others is really a rare thing to come by.
1: Well, you're doing a wonderful job as Fair Queen from 2 years ago. You have on your wrist the original wrist ticket from, that's kind of a tradition with Fair Queens.
6: Yes, it is a queen tradition. I have my 2024 Fair Fever wristband, the Fair from 2025, and then this year's wristband. But I got to tell you, I had a little bit of a conversation with Iowa State Fair staff because they're back to plastic this year. And unfortunately, I think the tradition is going to die.
1: Not many people would worry about
4: the wristband.
1: Beauty. Yeah, the wristband fashion statement. But hey, Belle Warner, so yes. Have they kind of told you what you're going to be doing here during the next year?
5: Well, I've got county fairs to attend. I've got two upcoming right after the state fair, and I'm excited to attend those. They're already booked in on my calendar. But next summer, I'll be attending as many county fairs as possible, and then throughout the year, there's a couple meetings and events that I'll be attending as
1: Where
5: well.
1: Where do you go to school?
5: I just graduated from Benton Community High School this past spring, and I just moved into my dorm at Iowa State on Sunday, and I'll be starting there. I'll be starting classes on Monday, and I'm double majoring in ag business and finance.
1: Well, you're going to be busy.
5: Yes.
1: State fair queen and double major starting
4: exactly.
1: off as a freshman. at Iowa State. How did you get involved in doing this, in the Queen competition?
5: Well, I decided to run for Tama County Fair Queen, and my sister, Hope Warner, was actually Tama County Fair Princess, I think in 2021, and she kind of inspired me to run, and so I ran last year and I was a princess, and I decided to run again this year, and I was a Tama County Fair Queen, and I'm the Iowa State Fair Queen, so just was a lot of fun being at the Tama County Fair.
1: Thank you so much for coming in today. We have a honey queen with us as well. A lot of the commodities have queens here. And this is Morgan Spaulding. Hi, Morgan.
4: Hello.
1: What are you up to today?
4: Oh, just kind of helping out at the Iowa Honey Producers booth, helping with the registers and talking to the people and all, answering all their questions that they have on honeybees.
1: You're up on the second floor of Ag Hall, and you have lots of honey products up there. Are you honey? Are you a beekeeper?
4: I am. I have 20 hives of my own, and I've been beekeeping for 5 years.
1: My. Where where's the home?
4: I live in a small country town called Redfield. About Redfield. 40 minutes west of Des Moines.
1: Yeah, well, we're familiar with Redfield. You bet we are. We're familiar with honeybees as well. I see a young lady sitting behind you, Connie. She's the one that we buy our queens from on occasion. She helps us out. So you're in good hands. How did you start keeping bees?
4: Well, my dad loves honey, so he had some beekeepers come put some hives on our acreage out in the country, and as I was 13 years old at the time and absolutely enthralled with the little insects. So I got a scholarship through that, and that kind of started the whole thing.
1: So do y'all have that honey lemonade up there at the booth?
4: We do. $4 for a cup and $10 for a chug-a-lug.
1: Oh, man. We're going to have to get up on the second floor of the Ag Hall. Morgan, thanks so much for stopping by.
4: Thanks.
1: Belle, you too will be watching over your shoulders throughout the year. We need to take a look at what's going on in the marketplace and more from the fair ahead here on The Big Show.
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7: It's 11:30. I'm Trent Rice. 77 degrees under mostly sunny skies. Here's what's trending on WHO. Iowa's drought conditions are easing a bit. This week's National Drought Monitor map shows less moderate and severe drought in western Iowa compared to last week. Small areas of near drought in far southeast Iowa are also gone. Right now, 70% of Iowa is drought-free, up from 64% a week ago. A developer is working on a plan to put a new Dutch Bros coffee shop location in downtown Des Moines. A neighborhood association is not a fan of the idea, saying it would bring too many cars to the area.
8: We are the most walkable and the most bikeable neighborhood in the entire metro, and we have to preserve that.
7: Downtown Neighborhood Association President David Jennings speaking with our TV partner, Local 5 News. The proposal would put the new Dutch Bros on a vacant lot between Southwest 8th and 9th Streets. Developers still putting together a formal site plan. The national debt, now more than $40 trillion.
9: The Treasury Department said the number was surpassed Tuesday afternoon. It comes earlier than analysts had expected, in part because of billions not realized after some of President Trump's tariffs were invalidated by the courts. The current federal debt limit is $41.1 trillion, at which point Congress would need to raise the debt ceiling. I'm Mark Mayfield.
7: President Trump says the U.S. is engaging in a crushing economic operation against Iran. He made the declaration in a Truth Social post. Trump says Iran had failed to take the opportunity to make the deal and would now face what he called economic warfare and isolation on an unprecedented scale. It's 11:32. Traffic, weather, and the Big Show from the Iowa State Fair next.
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3: We've got mostly sunny skies, 77 degrees. I'm Trent Rice. Our next update with Eva Basinger and Dave Bull at noon, breaking news and severe weather as it happens on Des Moines News, Weather and Traffic Station, News Radio 1040 WHO.
4: Clock, what a beautiful day at the Great Iowa State Fair. We're going to have a big day out here attendance-wise, and the reason is the weather is absolutely picture-perfect for the Iowa State Fair. We're going to need a little bit of a breeze, maybe a little bit later on this afternoon, but it is fair weather. It's sunshine. Temperatures in the low 80s across the fairgrounds. Our brand newly crowned Iowa State Fair Queen is just hopping in her golf cart right now. She is on campus as well. And she wants to say hello to every fair goer, I think, that comes in here, all the way from Tama County.
5: Yep, being driven by a past queen.
4: Yeah, Ellie is Ellie Blackford, of course, our queen 2 years ago, and she is from Clark County.
5: Exactly.
4: That's my backyard down there, buddy boy.
5: Yeah, absolutely.
4: And we had a great time with Ellie on a tractor. These kids, Dwayne, that come in here, they just bloom.
5: I know, and just like the two coming up, absolutely.
4: We're going to talk to some FFA members, but here's a young girl just out of high school. I remember back when I was just out of high school, and I have young Bridget sitting next to me, who's probably going to say, yeah, you and Abraham Lincoln graduated in the same class. He was actually a year behind me.
5: Yeah.
4: These kids today, they can come out here and they can learn about agriculture and speak about agriculture and reach out there and shake your hand. I'm just so proud of everything we got going here in the state. Hey, we're a sponsor today, too, by...
5: We are. 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
4: Let's talk to a couple of FFA representatives. I'm going to talk to this young lady here in the purple shirt, which you'll have to squint on your radio to see which one's in the purple shirt. What's your name?
6: Carly Vanderham.
4: Carly, where are you from?
6: I'm from Northwest Iowa. I live on a small farm outside of Ireton.
4: Ireton.
6: Sioux County.
4: Dwayne, that's got to be close to you.
5: Well, it's northwest to me. Yeah, she's way up in Northwest Iowa. So she's in that southwest Minnesota, northeast Nebraska, southeast South Dakota area.
6: Out on the border of South Dakota is where I went.
5: Absolutely.
4: So if you fall over, you may land in South Dakota.
5: You could.
6: Yes,
5: you could.
6: Sir.
5: Yeah.
4: So do you represent all three states or just a few counties in Iowa?
6: Well, just a few counties in Iowa, and then, you know, right across the river, if I go over there, I got them, too, if they ask me to.
4: What's your home county?
6: Sioux County.
4: Sioux County. You're in pretty good hog country. Are you a farm kid?
6: Yes, sir.
4: Yeah, what are you doing to farm?
6: We do row crops, so corn, soybeans, and then we've got about 2,400 head of hogs.
4: There you go.
5: Yeah.
4: One of our pork producers. Who's this young lady sitting next to you?
7: Hi, so my name is Grace Flanagan. I'm from Northwest Iowa, just like Carly. But on the state officer team, we're both state officers. She's currently serving as a reporter, so she gets to work with the entire state, and we get to work together at the state level. But then I'm also serving as the Northwest State Vice President, so I get to represent both the whole state on the state officer team as well as have my own district team in the northwest side of the state.
4: Well, Dwayne, don't we have a president from Northwest Iowa as well?
5: She is the president of the Iowa FFA Association, Nora Pinkinke from Early Iowa,
4: Early
5: Sac
4: Iowa,
5: County,
4: yeah.
5: Iowa. Yep.
4: Boy, Northwest Iowa.

0: as well represented on the FFA team, I'd have to say. So tell me, as a reporter, what's kind of your job?
1: As a reporter, I help run the social media. So me and the secretary, Erica Driscoll, we run the social media together. So anything you see on Facebook and Instagram, we've kind of created and posted. And then I help out the other district presidents, whichever way they need me to. Anything they need, I'm there for them as well.
0: Dwayne and I are huge on Facebook and Instagram. So,
2: Yeah. What do you call that, book face?
0: The book face. Yeah, I don't do the book face very well. So, Grace, what's your background in farm? What do you do with FFA, and where are you in school?
3: Yeah, so in terms of my agriculture background, I grew up on a family farm, and then I've shown sheep my whole life, starting in kindergarten with bottle lambs. Sheep is where I found my passion. So at home, we've actually started a herd, and we've got over 60 head of ewes now at home, so we raise our own sheep, and then as well as me showing that, and I show pigs as well. And then my mom actually has a small herd of dairy goats, and she makes goat's milk soap and other bath and body products, so that's kind of her business. Yeah, it's really cool to learn about that side of the industry as well.
0: So did you show at the fair this year?
3: Yes, I showed at county fair, and then I showed pigs and sheep here at the state fair, and then I'll continue on to some national shows later in the fall.
0: Oh, and how did you do at the state fair?
3: Pretty good. My pigs did about where I thought they'd be, about middle of the class. That's not really my passion project. But my sheep got third in class, so that was really, really fun. And then I made the finals in showmanship. So.
0: Well, good for you. Thanks for coming. Oh, I was going to ask you guys. Let's get on point here, Dwayne.
2: Sure, absolutely.
0: We need to find out what's going on with FFA today. What do you guys got going?
3: Yeah, so today we've got a couple of officers working at the Heritage Century Farm Awards presentation. So we've got some representatives over there that you can go see, and they're helping just get things flowing good and presenting some of the awards over there. And then the rest of us are kind of covering the shifts that they can't work. So we're working in the display building at the display booth in the upper half of the egg building. So you can come see us there, learn a little bit about FFA's history, see some of the jackets that we've got hanging up there. And then we're just kind of being a presence around the fair, helping everybody out to make sure things keep running.
0: It's always cool, Dwayne, to walk up in that area of the building and see all these people looking up in the air at the jackets, see if they can find their chapter's jacket 100%. Up there. Well, thanks for coming in today.
3: Yeah, thank you guys.
0: Love
3: thank
0: talking
3: you.
0: To these young folks, you bet. You have a good day at the Iowa State Fair. We need to get Dwayne out on the Farm Beat.
4: Now, here's the latest from the Farm Beat.
5: USDA's Rod Bain talks about a pilot project that modernizes FSA acreage reporting.
6: Modernizing the farm acreage reporting process for USDA's Farm Service Agency.
7: I use the word transformative. It is going to be an opportunity for us to really provide better customer service to farmers that annually come in and do an acreage report. It's going to be, I think, more accurate, more representative of what's actually happening on that farm.
6: That description from Undersecretary for Farm Production and Conservation Richard Fordyce says the modernized reporting pilot program is underway for crop acreage.
7: Right now, we're piloting it in 10 counties across the country, because we've had some initial early pilots in the state of Maryland and the state of North Dakota for spring acreage reporting. North Dakota and the state of Maryland will be using the new system exclusively to do spring planted acreage reports.
6: The pilot utilizes digital and geospatial technologies for a more streamlined process for both producers and local USDA service center staff.
7: We're moving away from the photocopied paper maps that we've been doing for far too long and moving into more of a digital platform that is representative of what's happening on that farm today. And a farmer, for example, that's going to be using the new tools initially will be doing that in the county office. They'll have an opportunity to look at their farm. Does that geospatial map represent how they're farming a particular field? It'll give them the opportunity to adjust that and to make changes if that map is not 100% representative of what they're doing.
6: In terms of the simplicity of the modernization acreage reporting process, according to the undersecretary,
7: you tap on that field and it'll give you an opportunity to select through a crop code what the crop is. Then immediately a calendar will pop up. You'll tap on that calendar to represent the planting date. And then once that's done, then that data is entered. We don't have to then pass the paper map over to someone, a program analyst within the county office, and have them do the data entry. That data entry happens when they are actually navigating through the map and making those selections. options on the map.
6: I'm Rod Bain reporting for the U.S. Department of Agriculture in Washington, D.C.
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0: Back along the Grand Concourse, Bob Quinn, Dwayne Murley here, surrounded by State Fair royalty. I like talking to these young people. Let's go out front because we have our own nomination for State Fair Queen. Simon Conway is with us today.
10: Thank you, Bob. We are outside the Crystal Studio and right in front of the LifeServe Blood Center bus where you can come and donate blood. And we really, really, really need you to donate blood. 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
11: Yes, so if you know you're going to come out and donate with us, just go to our website and fill out our quick pass. 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
10: There you go. 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
11: Yep, we're taking walk-ins. We've got a lot of appointments still available, so we won't turn anyone away today. We're happy to be here and excited to see all the people come out.
10: And last time we did this, we broke the record with a whole bunch of walk-ins. My audience always stands up. I have no doubt they're going to do that again today. Walk-ins are welcome, and we appreciate them doing that, Kyle. Thank you very much. Simon Conway outside the Crystal Studio on the Grand Concourse for LifeServe Blood Center and News Radio 1040 WHO.
0: Thanks so much, Simon. Simon lights him up starting at 4 o'clock here right along the Grand Concourse. And you want to join him this afternoon because I am very interested, Dwayne, in how much blood they're going to be taking.
2: Well, like you
0: here.
2: Said last year, you know, they set a record, so they're going to try and beat that again this year. So
0: hey, we
2: no
0: need
2: doubt
0: to check in the marketplace. I haven't heard corn and beans for a while.
2: Well, let's go ahead and take a look at that because earlier, as you know, we did have a higher trade in the overnight in both corn and soybeans, and we continue to see some pretty good strength in the corn market right now. September corn up a nickel at 478. December's up 5 1/4, 503 1/4. March corn is up 4 cents at 517 3/4, and May up 3 1/2 at 524 1/4. Now, soybeans, the September contract is down a penny right now, 1220 3/4. November's unchanged at 1237 1/4. January's up 0.75 cents at 1251 3/4, and March up 1 3/4 at 1257 1/4. Now, as far as soybean meal, the October contract down 1 cent at 319.90. We are showing Chicago wheat up 0.5 cents, 698. Kansas City up 0.75 cents at 777 1/2. Livestock trade, live cattle and feeder cattle, they're actually trading higher right now, and hogs are trading lower, absolutely opposite of what we saw at the closing bell on Wednesday. And we are showing August live cattle up $1.10, $224.53. October up $1.65 at $218.85. December's up $2.05 at $219.20. And February live cattle up just over $2 at $219.83. August feeder cattle up 38 cents at $337.23. September's up $1.25 at $330.38. And October's up 2.15 at 324.18. Hogs again trading lower. October down 1.25 at 80.25. December's down 55 cents at 70.88. And February down 23 cents at 74.03. So a little bit of lower trade in the hog complex, but cattle trading higher right now.
0: We have been bragging this weather up, Dwayne.
2: Yeah.
0: And I think this is the first time that I've seen you over there with the radar that is not showing a bunch of colors.
2: No, I tell you what, there's nothing in the sky out there but just beautiful temperatures, and we're feeling it today here at the Iowa State Fair. And looking out, I mean, it's pretty much clear all across a pretty good portion of Iowa right now. So
0: we're going to talk to some folks with the Iowa Farm Bureau coming up here in just a little bit as well. We're going to find out what's going on, maybe up at Farm Bureau Park, which is right across from the grandstand here. We are right along Grand Avenue, Crystal Studios, the big show at the fair.

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2: Dwayne starts off bright and early at 5 o'clock right here from the Iowa State Fair. One place you want to stop by is Farm Bureau Park, and it is right across the street from the grandstand. Zach Bader is with us right now, and Zach, Farm Bureau, you guys do a study on grocery buying habits.
4: Yeah, we have for the last 13 years, actually. We do this with the Harris Poll. It's a survey called the Iowa Farm Bureau Food and Farm Index. Like I said, we've been doing it for the last 13 years. And what we do is we ask Iowa grocery shoppers what influences their grocery purchases, what kind of factors, what kinds of trends. And it always produces some interesting results, and this year's no exception for that.
2: So do shoppers shop off a list, or are they spur of the moment buyers?
4: You know, there's a lot of factors that we test with them: price, taste, nutrition, a lot of different factors. And one of the interesting things that comes up every year, of course, price is a big factor, but increasingly this year it's interesting. Were a couple of things that came to mind for him. The two factors I think that really stick out here this year is, number one, they really like to buy from local farmers, and number two, they're consuming more animal-based protein for their health. And I can dive into each of those as well, but you know, I think we've heard from headlines that people want to buy locally, that type of thing. This survey definitely bears that out. We've got 84% of people who say that they buy from local meat lockers, individual farmers, or networks of farmers. We've got nearly 80% of people saying that they look at labels based on how food was produced. And so we give them like 15 different labels to choose from, things like organic and grass-fed and free-range. And we give 15 labels. And we say, which of these is most important to you?
2: Yeah.
4: And you know what comes up year after year?
2: What's that?
4: Number one is locally grown, and number two is made in the USA. So first and foremost, they are looking for, they want that local production. They want that local connection. So that really dovetails, again, into this trend of this idea that they want opportunities to buy from local farmers. And that really dovetails with some of the programming we have at the Iowa Farm Bureau. It also dovetails with what you see Secretary Mike Nagy and the Iowa Department of Agriculture doing with their programs. We've got a Grow Your Future Award that allows young farmers, basically it's our version of Shark Tank, and young farmers can come in with their unique ag businesses. Usually it's direct to consumer, and they're pitching their businesses to their peers for a chance to win a cash prize up to $10,000. We have an Acres of an Opportunity conference that's all about specialty ag production. And then, of course, if you look at the Iowa Department of Ag and what they're doing, you've got Choose Iowa, you've got these farm market programs and things like that.
2: Got about half a minute left. What do you tell farmers when they come in and say, what'd you find out? What can we do to take advantage of this market?
4: I think, you know, the big opportunity here, and the other one is meat, of course, too. I mean, at this moment, really, you have to take advantage of those opportunities, whether it's Choose Iowa or Acres of Opportunity or Grow Your Future Award. And there's others out there as well through other groups. Take advantage of these opportunities to make those connections with consumers. And then feed into this other trend that we're seeing, which is remarkable, is that people are consuming meat for their health. We had 20% of people who said they're increasing their consumption of meat in this last year, and 87% of them cited a health-related reason for doing that. So tap into those trends. When you can.
2: We want to have folks tap into you guys as well when they come to the Great Iowa State Fair. They're crossing the grandstand. More from the fair coming up.
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8: It's 12 o'clock. I'm Dave Bohl.
9: And I'm Eva Basinger. It's 77 degrees and mostly sunny.
8: Here's what's trending on WHO. It's been 1 week since the Iowa State Fair kicked off its 10-day run. Joining us live from the Iowa State Fair is WHO Radio's Claire Burnett. Claire, what's the latest you're seeing out at the fair today?
10: It is a beautiful day here at the Iowa State Fair. The annual pie eating contest is just wrapping up, and our very own Jeff Angelo competed, coming in fourth in his division. Iowa Parks and Recreation is hosting a number of events along the Grand Concourse, including big wheel races, a scavenger hunt, and basketball. And tonight at the Grandstand, Riley Green will perform with special guest Mackenzie Carpenter. From the Iowa State Fair, I'm Claire Burnett. Back to you.
8: You can follow Claire's fair reports on our social media channels at WHO Radio. A nonpartisan organization is asking Iowa State fairgoers at this year's fair how they're feeling about politics, and the majority are saying things like,
11: I'm just tired of being ignored. Some will say, I just can't wait for the election to be over because all they do is go on and slam each other. And then plenty of people will say that they don't trust anybody. They're just like, it's almost getting so discouraging that I don't want to participate.
8: David Guion with Better Ballot Iowa.
9: The organization's booth at the Iowa State Fair asks visitors to place stickers on three scales to rate their feelings about politics: frustrated to encouraged, exhausted to energized, and ignored to valued, on a scale of 1 to 10. Guion says the results so far this year mirror the overall results of last year's poll at the 2025 Iowa State Fair. We have more online at WHOradio.com/news.
8: President Trump says the U.S. is now engaged in an economic operation against Iran.
12: The president posting on social media that the U.S. will launch, quote, economic warfare and isolation on an unprecedented scale against Iran, calling it an economic D-Day. Iran's foreign minister labeling the move, quote, a diversion from America's own crisis.
8: Garrett Hake reporting.
9: The foreign minister is citing unprecedented debt and surging interest costs. President Trump is also warning any country that does business with the Islamic Republic will suffer serious economic consequences.
8: The U.S. national debt is now more than $40 trillion.
13: The Treasury Department said the number was surpassed Tuesday afternoon. It comes earlier than analysts had expected, in part because of billions not realized after some of President Trump's tariffs were invalidated by the courts. The current federal debt limit is $41.1 trillion, at which point Congress would need to raise the debt ceiling. I'm Mark Mayfield.
8: We are learning more about the shooting in Stewart that left a woman dead and an Iowa State Patrol trooper injured. One witness says she saw the victim, Tony Elena Ann Salazar, after she was shot.
14: I heard these really loud bangs. I turned over and I could see Tony, the lady that was shot, sitting on the ground right over here. And I heard somebody yell, "Austin, stop, you've already shot her."
8: Cheryl Roat speaking with our TV partner, Local 5 News.
9: 46-year-old Austin Reed is facing charges of murder and attempted murder of a peace officer. Reed is being held at the Adair County Jail on $1 million bond. His preliminary hearing is scheduled for August 28th.
8: Iowa's drought conditions are easing a bit.
15: This week's National Drought Monitor map shows less moderate and severe drought in western Iowa compared to last week. Small areas of near drought in far southeast Iowa are also gone. Right now, 70% of Iowa is drought-free, up from 64% last week.
16: I'm Trent Rice.
8: The University of Iowa is announcing a new contract extension for Athletic Director Beth Goetz. She will remain in the role through at least January 31st, 2032.
9: Goetz hired Ben McCollum to lead the men's basketball program after parting ways with Fran McCaffrey following the 2024-25 season. McCollum's first season in Iowa City was one of the program's best in decades, reaching the Elite Eight for the first time since 1987. It's 12:04, checking your money on News Radio 1040 WHO. Unemployment remains steady in Iowa. Georgia Van Gundy of the Iowa Workforce Development says there are a few sectors that have seen higher demand.
17: Usually the top five are all healthcare related jobs. Construction has also added 3,300 jobs for the year. And then also finance and insurance has added 1,200 jobs over the years.
9: The jobless rate stayed at 3.2% in July, equal to the rate in May and June. However, fewer Iowans are working. Van Gundy says 2,200 people left the workforce in July, mostly due to retirements. Annually, job losses are the highest among the trade and transportation industries.
8: On Wall Street, markets in the red at the noon hour. The Dow is down over 0.75% at 53,037. The S&P 500 down about 0.33% at 76.78. And the NASDAQ also down about 0.75% at 26,135.
9: It's 12:05. Baby animals are drawing big crowds this week at the Iowa State Fair. That story and more news, sports, traffic, and weather coming up on News Radio 1040 WHO.
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8: It's 12:07, 77 degrees and mostly sunny. I'm Dave Bull.
9: And I'm Eva Basinger.
8: Dozens of baby goats, pigs, cows, and chickens born at the Iowa State Fair's Animal Learning Center over the past week have drawn hundreds of visitors to see the baby animals take their first steps.
21: We have lots of babies. We still have some that are waiting to be born, but we got lots of baby goats, baby sheep, chickens, pigs, everything. And we've got students that are here that can help educate the public on animal agriculture.
8: Brooke, one of the superintendents at the Paul R. Knapp Animal Learning Center.
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21: All of our goats were born towards the beginning of the fair. Our pigs have all been born kind of sporadically. Our lambs have really been kind of showing out this year. We have about 15 ewes that are pregnant, and we had, I think, 5 in one day. And so it was like every 20 minutes.
9: The Knapp Center is open daily from 9 a.m. to 8 p.m. throughout the rest of the fair.
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22: Two-time Pro Bowl defensive tackle Vita Vea and the Bucs have agreed on a one-year contract extension.
1: The Cavs, Nuggets, and Clippers have agreed to a three-team trade that sends Peyton Watson to Cleveland and Max Strus to L.A., according to ESPN. Also, Denver is receiving an unprotected 2031 Cleveland first-round pick and a 2032 Sacramento second-rounder. And the singles winners at the U.S. Open will earn $5.5 million this year. I'm Bill Herenda.
16: 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The heartbeat of the Blue Ridge Mountains. Where wellness is a way of life.
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9: At 12:09, 79 degrees and mostly sunny.
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2: Hey, 12:12 on a big show clock. Bob Quinn in the big show today. Dwayne Murley and myself are right along the Grand Concourse. If you're coming to the fair, you're going to notice there is a Bloodmobile. Out in front of our building today, and Simon Conway has been taking charge and talking about the Bloodmobile, blood donations going on. So stop in and see those folks if you can, and then join Simon at 4 o'clock this afternoon. He'll have a summary of what's going on. Dwayne and I are doing a wonderful job of building up our strength Absolutely. By spending some time with the Iowa pork producers here.
3: We're doing that right now. Then I'll be back up there at 4 o'clock for dinner with Dwayne. So I'm building my strength for dinner with Dwayne right now.
2: I don't think these guys realize that you have breakfast with Dwayne, lunch with Dwayne, and dinner with Dwayne, all with the pork. There's something pork coming out of I think he brings it in his pockets. When
3: I would do that, Bob. We could do the big. I would do the big show from there every day.
2: Hope Brecht is in here with us right now. And Hope is kind of in charge of the pork producer's tent, which really isn't a tent anymore. It's a big building up there on the Grand Concourse. How are you doing?
4: We're good. How are you?
2: Now, you brought up some things for us to sample, and we certainly appreciate that. But I asked to bring up the picnic in a cup. How's that selling?
4: The picnic in a cup is doing very well. It was new just a few years ago, but people are still coming and buying it and enjoying it. If you haven't had the picnic in a cup, it is a layer of Fritos, shredded barbecue pork, baked beans, coleslaw, and then brown sugar pork belly, and topped with barbecue sauce.
2: Oh,
4: all the good stuff.
2: It is delightful, and Hope brought up, and that's what, like a 16-ounce cup it looks like.
4: Yes, it is.
2: It is absolutely gorgeous, so that's one of the items. You also have the world-famous pork chop on a stick, and the even more world-famous pork burger.
4: Yes, the pork burgers are also really delicious, of course, and those are special every day from 2 to 4. They are only $5.
2: How many pork burgers do you suppose you go through?
4: Oh, I'd say at least 4,000 every day. So take that times 11.
2: 4,000 burgers every day. I would imagine a lot more chops than that.
4: Yes.
2: Go out.
4: Oh, absolutely. We do. We do about 5,000 chops every day.
2: Well, I'll tell you what. And Dwayne was up last night. We had tractor pull.
3: Yeah.
2: Going on. And he pointed out that a lot of the folks in the tractor pull come up, make a day out.
3: And Hope was actually out by the fence, too, at some point. And you could see all the little kids come out. They still had their earmuffs on from the tractor pull and had tractor pulling shirts and stuff on. So it was cute to see them. They went right to the pork chop on a stick and knew exactly what they were up there
2: for. Isn't that something?
3: Yeah.
2: Well, you guys do a wonderful job. What counties do you have working today?
4: Right now, we have Adair County and Hamilton County, and then we have some of our industry partners this afternoon.
2: Well, good for you. Thank you so much for coming up and bringing some treats for us, as we always look forward to with a visit from the pork producers here. Thanks, Hope. We have some young folks in also that we're going to talk to. What is your name, young lady?
5: My name is Jill Berkema.
2: Jill, and you are working in the garden, is that right?
5: Yep.
2: Yeah, so that must mean you're associated with the folks from Bondurant.
5: Yep.
2: Yeah, where do you go to school?
5: I go to Bondurant.
2: Bondurant, there you go. FFA member?
5: Yep, I'm the president.
2: Oh, my. Well, we've got the top spokesperson.
3: Top tier.
2: You bet we do. And who's this young fellow next to you?
10: My name's Preston Von Steen.
2: Preston? Preston, are you in the relationship to the kid that thought he was the mayor of Bondurant, Garrett Von Steen?
10: That would be my brother.
2: Oh, man. Garrett's little brother is with us as well. What year are you in school?
10: I just graduated here this past spring. I served as our 2025-2026 chapter president.
2: I understand you're quite an exhibitor of turkeys as well.
10: I am indeed.
2: And how'd you do?
10: I was the grand overall champion FFA market bird.
2: There you go, Dwayne.
3: It does not get any better than that.
2: Von Steen family. Only people I've ever seen that marches their turkeys through for the FFA drive there on Saturday. I want to talk to your advisor over here. What is your name?
11: I'm Caitlin Remington.
2: Caitlin, soon to be nominated for sainthood.
11: Oh, goodness.
2: For her work with the FFA kids here in the garden. Where are you guys at up there?
11: So we are just north of the fairgrounds, right by the Little Hands on the Farm and the Animal Learning Center.
2: Now, we call it the garden, but it is a garden. It's a real garden.
11: It's 100% a real garden. We have raised garden beds, and we also have a little display. I say little. It's actually quite big, of corn and soybeans.
2: So do you kind of give tours to folks?
11: We do. We try to talk to anybody that comes up about our garden, what all goes into it, because our students actually plan the whole garden. It's part of their plant science class. And then at the end of the school year, we take care of it basically every week. We go out twice a week and then during the fair, we are here from 8 to 8 every single day.
2: A short day.
11: Yes.
2: How
11: yes.
2: about that? Caitlin's only working half days.
11: Yeah.
2: What 12 hours
3: what
2: of the day?
3: What 12 hours do you want? Yeah, absolutely.
11: Yeah, I was at school this morning and then came here for a little bit today.
2: Let me talk to your chapter president.
11: You bet.
2: Again here. When does your school start?
1: My school starts on Monday.
2: Monday. So you'll be putting things away here till late on Sunday and getting everything cleaned up and then going off to class, huh?
1: Oh, yeah.
2: Yeah, yeah. What are some of the questions the kids ask you when they come in the garden?
1: They ask a lot about just, like, when we, like, start planting and everything and, like, how we take care of everything and then just what some of the, like, things are that we have in our garden because we have, like, some things are quite unique down there.
2: What are some of the more unique things that you're talking about in there? Do you have things like kohlrabi and stuff like that? Do you have kohlrabi? Well, that would be unique because
1: yes,
2: some people think it's a giant radish.
3: Right.
1: yeah, it does
2: and
1: look like that.
2: It's a big bulb that grows on top of the ground. So that would be one I could think that maybe folks don't recognize.
1: Oh, yeah. That's a big one. A lot of people don't know what that is. Brussels sprouts, that's another big one that a few people don't know.
2: Well, those Brussels sprouts look like tiny cabbages.
1: Yeah.
2: And they think, they're growing tiny cabbages up there. We're going to send lots of folks up to see you. You're right next to Little Hands here at the Great Iowa State Fair.

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24: Hey, we're coming up on 1225 on a Big Show clock. Bob Quinn in the Big Show today, Duane Murley, and we are right along Grand Avenue enjoying the great Iowa State Fair. If y'all come to the fair, you might want to go up to Pioneer Hall because there's lots of fun things going on there, lots of contests that go on there. One of them happens to be the yodeling contest that goes on at Pioneer Hall. And I have a fellow with me that is carrying himself a red ribbon that says second place. And I happen to know he was in the yodeling contest. What is your name?
25: My name is Verl Spence.
24: Verl, where are you from?
25: Hartford, Iowa.
24: Hartford, Iowa. And you were in the yodeling contest today.
25: Yes. I've done that for quite a few years. My voice is not... I've been talking a lot, and I can't really talk now, but I enjoy doing it. It's a fun thing. You meet a lot of friends up there.
24: Give me about 10, 15 seconds of your yodeling.
25: Chime bells ringing.

0: Little lady team.
1: How about that? Well, we certainly like having you come up and giving us this stuff. How'd you learn how to yodel?
0: Well, I drove over the road for years, and I'd yodel to stay awake, and it kept all the animals.
1: So you were kind of self-taught yodeler.
0: Oh yeah, I never took any lessons.
1: And how long have you been yodeling?
0: Oh, probably 20 years or more.
1: Yeah. I wonder about that. How'd you get started? You just thought one day, you know, that sounds kind of cool. I'd
0: like
1: to
0: do that.
1: Well,
0: I always liked yodeling. I used to listen to, back when I was a kid, you listened to Grand Ole Opry on Saturday night. They'd have yodelers on there, and I thought, I'd like to do that sometime. So I just kept at it, and I've yodeled up here at the fair for, oh, I suppose 8 or 9 years. I've got a ribbon every year. I got a blue ribbon 1 year even.
1: The Grand Ole Opry, and Dwayne and I have talked about this many times. When I was a young fella, I had a transistor radio, and I used to put it underneath my pillow at night, sitting down there in the second story of the old farmhouse on the corner of East 14th and Army Post Road. And the Grand Ole Opry was a faraway place, but best in country music was on the Grand Ole Opry. And WSM Radio, Dwayne, was the home of the Grand Ole Opry. And I'll tell you, that put me in touch with the entire outside world. It was truly my window on the world.
0: Right.
1: You'd get listen to the folks yodel down there, Bill Monroe and Roy Acuff playing on the Grand Ole Opry. You're bringing back memories now for me. Well, hey, thank you for coming up and seeing us a little bit today.
0: I appreciate you bringing me down here.
1: You bet.
0: And I listen to WHO quite a bit myself. So.
1: Well, thank you. We certainly enjoy that. Dwayne, one of the things that he's listening to on radio is the markets.
2: 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And looking at those markets here, Bob, we are showing mixed to higher trade, and mostly higher when it comes down to over the corn market here. September corn is up 7 cents right now at 480. Diesel's up 6 3/4 at 504 3/4. March up 5 3/4 at 519 1/2. May's up 5 1/4 at 526. And then soybeans right now, the only contract trading lower, that is the front month contract, the September contract, down a half a penny, 12.21 3/4. November's up a penny, 12.38 1/4. January's up 1 3/4 at 12.53. March is up 2 3/4 at 12.58 1/4. And October soybean meal is down 160 a ton at 3.1940. August live cattle trading up 38 cents at 2.2380. October is up $1.23 at 2.1845. August feeder cattle down 3 cents at 336.82. September up 18 at 329.30. Hog trade October down 130 at 80.20. And the December contract down 65 cents at 70.78. And going on as we speak right now, the Century and Heritage Farm awards are going to be handed out. And Bob, I have seen so many family t-shirts. We had the Langbein family in here this morning from Sac City, but the family t-shirts, the Langbein family farms, and just one group of family after another making their way up and down the Grand Concourse.
1: That goes
2: today.
1: On for hours. What a day to be at the Iowa State Fair. We're going to come back, talk more from the Iowa State Fair on the Big Show.

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1: It's 12:30. I'm Eva Basinger. 79 degrees and sunny. Here's what's trending on WHO. The U.S. is intensifying an economic pressure campaign against Iran this week.
2: Overnight, President Trump announced economic D-Day against Iran as he calls on other countries around the world to support the United States. The president indicated that if any country provides a financial lifeline to the Iranians, they'll face their own economic consequences.
1: Trey Yingst reporting from Tel Aviv, Iran's foreign minister is calling this campaign a diversion from the U.S.'s own issues. The national debt has surpassed the $40 trillion mark. It comes as U.S. bond yields soar to levels not seen since before the worldwide recession in 2008. Business leaders across the state consistently say finding qualified workers is one of their biggest challenges. Georgia Van Gundy of Iowa Workforce Development says it's a problem they're tackling.
3: In the skilled trades area, there are challenges with finding qualified workers, and then also in healthcare as well. We're doing a very active effort of trying to connect businesses locally with the talent that they need.
1: Unemployment remains steady at 3.2% in July. However, job losses this year are the highest among the trade and transportation industries. The University of Iowa is announcing a new contract extension for athletic director Beth Goetz. She will remain in the role through at least January 31st, 2032. Goetz hired Ben McCollum to lead the men's basketball program after parting ways with Fran McCaffrey following the 2024-25 season. It is 12:32. Traffic, weather, and the big show is next.
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3: On a big show clock. Bob Quinn in the big show today, and we are right along the Grand Concourse. And we have some very special things going on at the Great Iowa State Fair. One of them we're doing, Dwayne, is visiting with some folks with the 4-H. What is your name?
4: Abby Cruz.
3: Abby, where are you from?
4: I'm from Urbandale, Iowa.
3: What are you doing with 4-H today? What's going on up there?
4: So the 4-H Reporters Program is with Iowa State, and some of the things that we're doing today, we recently walked about like 3 miles interviewing people all up and down the fair.
3: So you're the reporter. Yeah. Okay, I understand. Now I'm on with you.
4: Yeah.
3: So who'd you talk to on the fairgrounds that's interesting that we're going to be hearing about?
4: So it's kind of just something to see, you know, with all of the people, interviewing them, asking what their favorite fair food is, getting some answers, seeing what people like, connecting with others.
3: Well, Abby, what's your favorite fair food?
4: Oh, goodness. I love the State Fair lemonade and the cookies. They're classics. Yeah. I will destroy a bucket of cookies any day.
5: Destroy it.
3: Dwayne, I think we found
5: it. I like that. I think
3: we found a new term for what it looks like after we eat.
5: Yeah, exactly.
3: we have destroyed many things out here as well, but you're right. Cookies in a cup. Mm-hmm. Or cookies in the bucket.
5: In a bucket.
4: Oh, the bucket.
5: Bucket of cookies.
3: We love to see that as well.
5: With a lemonade chaser.
3: What special is going on in 4-H, Bill? I know you got a nice air-conditioned building with lots of displays in it.
4: Yeah, there's a lot going on. There's so many events today. There's a lot of livestock showings. Right now, we have something, Share the Fun. It's where people can go up, show their talents and passions on a stage. There's singing, theatricals, dancing, whatever they want to show.
3: We like to spend some time in there. That's a wonderful place to take a break.
4: Oh.
3: And like I say, you got a nice air-conditioned building.
5: And Abby was telling us, Bob, she's with a relatively new 4-H Club. They started just before COVID, so they're a relatively new 4-H Club here in Central Iowa.
3: Well, yeah. Abby, thank you for coming in today.
4: Yes, thank you so much.
3: Hey, we need to hear a special update, and then we're going to get back to the fair.
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3: And we're back at the Great Iowa State Fair, Bob Quinn along Grand Avenue. We are in the Crystal Studios, and Dwayne Murley and I are welcoming into the studio one of the newest members, Dwayne, of the cabinet of the. And I'm not talking about the like the fair. I'm talking about the United States cabinet.
5: And he's sitting right next to you, Bob.
3: You have a chair right there, and we're going to introduce you to Todd Blanche, who is our Attorney General. How are you doing?
7: I'm great. How are you?
3: Welcome to the Great Iowa State Fair.
7: Thank you. It's great to be here.
3: Well, I'll tell you, we don't often get them when you're just on the job a few days.
7: I'm fresh off. Well, I've been on the job for a while, but I'm officially on the job for the past week and a half. Yeah.
3: You know, I want to get right to it here because there's lots of folks

0: that would like to hear maybe something you have coming up that might help them out with agriculture. We're a farm state.
1: Yeah, totally. I mean, well, I think so from DOJ's perspective, agriculture is a major issue, as it is for President Trump and the rest of the administration. And for us, there's a couple of things that we're doing differently. The biggest one, I think, is we're treating the agricultural problem and challenges as something that's a national security issue, which means that it's just as important as any national security issue that we have, making sure that, that means the anti-competitive pricing, making sure that we're dealing with the beef issues. You know, you have four manufacturers doing 85-87% every single piece of beef, and that's challenging for us. And so we're trying to attack it from a bunch of different ways. We have a great relationship with Brooke Rollins, and she's out on the road, you know, 5, 6, 7 days a week, talking to farmers and talking to ranchers. And so from what Stanley and I are doing, and what the department's doing every day, we're dealing with from antitrust issues, anti-competitive behavior. We dealt with the eggs issue, and now the beef issue is the biggest priority.
0: Well, we lost a packer here suddenly, and the two things there. It was one thing to lose a packer, and you lose a market, and we're down to one market in eastern Iowa. Right. But I sat on a round table last week, and the other way was the way it was sold in the state of Iowa, that it was actually agriculture's fault in that whole deal. So we appreciate you looking into that as well. When you talk about antitrust issues, though, are you looking at fertilizer?
1: Yeah. Totally. I mean, look at fertilizer. So same issue with beef. So you have just a few different players in a very complicated market. And so prices are too high right now. And I don't think it's completely the fault of the anti-competitive behavior. There's a lot of factors that go into the pricing that are not necessarily DOJ specific. But yes, we are absolutely, I mean, listen, Iowans, along with a lot of other folks in this part of the country, are feeling it in their pockets, not only the folks that work in the industry, but every citizen in the state. And part of that is that, you know, you have a market that is dominated by a few players in some of the space with fertilizer. It's not U.S.-based, you know, so you got some based Florida, you got some Moroccan-based. So it's a big part of what we're working with, again, with Secretary Rollins. We're working with Doug Burgum at the White House. In you know, it's not the other thing I'll say about it is that we've been around for a year and a half, and this isn't a problem that gets fixed in 2 months or 4 months or 5 months. And so I do appreciate there's frustration that we're not making more progress more quickly. But what I will tell you is that the progress that we are making, we're going to continue to kind of move forward. And I think that you, the experts in the space, will look back 6 months, 8 months, and say, yeah, we've made a lot of progress. And so that's what our goal is. But it's tough, man. I mean, it's easy. Like you talk about antitrust. Most antitrust cases take 4, 5, 8, 9 years. Okay, that doesn't fix it. It doesn't help you if in 9 years we win. That's not a victory, right? And so we're trying to do things that's a little bit different than we're going to sue you, and then in 9 years maybe we win. We might have to do that, but there's other things. Look what we do with the eggs. You know, with the eggs, which is a little bit like the border, where we fixed it so quickly that it's not even talked about. You had a major issue with eggs. We almost overfixed it. We almost got eggs so cheap that China was coming in and buying all the farms up. Okay, so it's a challenge.
0: Well, let me say, from a consumer point of view, we certainly enjoy the egg prices now.
1: That's true, but if you're a farmer or a rancher, sometimes it gets pressed too much. So yes.
0: There was a time, and Dwayne is our egg market reporter. He covers that stuff in the morning. But there was a time that eggs were expensive. You dropped one on the floor, you picked it up.
1: Right. You lit a match and cooked it.
0: It was a big deal. I think the frustration is with farmers, and I know you're going to meet with some corn growers coming up over the next day or two.
1: Yeah.
0: And they want to talk to you about fertilizer, but the rapid rise, I guess, it feels like we have to pay more for it, and we can't get it.
1: Yeah.
0: And I think they'd like to know if how can I ask this? Have you got an investigation going? I mean, that's what we're looking for.
1: Yeah, well, so we are, we're not talking about ongoing investigations. I can't do that. But what I will say is that I think that we are one part of that rise, meaning there's that the other issue is diesel's expensive right now. All right. That's because of not because of DOJ. That's because of external factors that we all know about. And so there's challenges with the prices and the fact that the scarcity that are not anti-competitive behavior, but to the extent that some of the challenges are anti-competitive behavior, that's what we're definitely focused on. Yes.
0: What else would you like to talk about here in the state of Iowa? You're in farm country.
1: Well, I'll tell you. So it is farm country. I love it here. It's great. My father was a hockey coach here in the 70s, the Sioux City Musketeers. My sister was born here in 1972 in Sioux City. I just spent the morning with law enforcement at the U.S. Attorney's Office, and this is a great state, a great city, and you have what I would want to say is that there are federal agents and there are cops and there are prosecutors that are just completely dedicated to making sure the Iowans stay safe, and that's in the space of violent crime, but also fraud and also all the things that we're doing. And so I'm thrilled to be here. It's a great city, it's a great state, and I think that from the farmer's standpoint, I want folks to know that Secretary Rollins, the president, Stanley, who's here, Stanley Woodward, we are completely focused on the issues that you're talking about. And that's not lip service. We have MOUs. We're working together to fix and solve problems. Some of that is as easy as sending a letter. You send a letter to the right industry, it wakes them up. Some of that means we have to get the FBI involved, and some of it is something in between with a civil case. And we're doing all of those things in a way that we hope will, not that we hope, that we know will bring results, and bring prices down, but also make sure the ranchers are able to make money and feed their families and have success too.
0: You know, it's interesting you brought up first with the cattle situation, because that was one that kind of just all of a sudden came out of the blue, dropped out of the sky. Yeah. We found out that we're losing what was the capacity on that plant in Illinois, 10,000 a day, something like that, you know. And you've got folks who are supposed to be delivering cattle in there that all of a sudden have to go to Omaha.
1: Right.
0: And, 2 days. I mean, on a worldwide basis, that's not a long ways. But if you're in the Iowa, that's a long haul to have to haul cattle. So, it is kind of a big deal.
1: It's a big deal. And look, I'm not going to try and lecture you about that industry because you've forgotten more than I'll ever know. But it is what I've learned about it. It's a complicated issue because we're exporting a lot of our cattle, and as we should, because we got to make money. But, you know, the ground beef, we got to be in a way where we're treating our ranchers like hardworking, key American manufacturers and producers and that involves, you know, to the extent that we need to be as a federal government, being better about not only loosening the regs to make them have more success, but tightening up who we're letting in. And look, like the big four cattle industry, you can't have a big four. I mean, we tried that with accountants. We tried that, you know, we've done that, right? It doesn't work. And so we have to figure out a way to fairly make sure that we have good competition. But by the way, the reason why there's four is because ranchers were struggling. They had to sell. So it's not a simple fix like a bunch of Brazilians came in and knocked us out. It's a complicated problem that has resulted in something that needs to get fixed, and that's what we're trying to do.
0: Well, and we are at a time when we're trying to rebuild the cattle herd. I mean, there's no secret. We're trying to rebuild the cattle herd, so numbers are down. I'm not going to say that they're not, but we're at a historic lows. I mean,
1: think about what you just said. That's not a one-season fix either.
0: Oh.
1: Right? So you're talking about several years.
0: Oh, multi-years.
1: Yes.
0: Fix that. Hey, stick around here. We're going to talk to you again.
1: I would love to.
0: We're going to take a break here. You mentioned the Secretary of Agriculture, Brooke Rollins. I don't know if you know it or not, but she was here a year ago.
1: Okay.
0: And she was showing cattle. And she, along with being a sweetheart, we love to talk to her. She is one of the most competitive people I think I've ever been around. So stick around. We're going to talk more
1: Thank
0: from
1: you.
0: The Iowa
1: Great.
0: State Fair.
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10: The Midwest and Ohio Valley remain unsettled with additional rounds of thunderstorms, bringing the threat of heavy rain, flash flooding, and large hail. Areas that have already gotten significant rainfall could see renewed flooding. The Northeast is facing scattered thunderstorms and locally heavy rain, especially from Pennsylvania and New York into New England. Temperatures will mainly stay in the 80s. Across the Southeast, the big story is the dangerous heat as temperatures climb into the upper 90s to the low 100s. The plains also remain extremely hot, with temperatures across the board in the triple digits. The Southwest continues to be the hottest place in the nation, highs reaching 114 in Phoenix and 109 in Las Vegas with scattered monsoonal thunderstorms. The Northwest will be warmer and mostly dry as temperatures reach the 80s to the mid-90s, while California's coastal areas stay mainly in the 70s to the low 80s, inland temperatures in the upper 90s to the low 100s once again. That's your national forecast. I'm Tammy Trujillo.
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14: Hey there, I'm Jason Alexander, and this is my dear friend, Peter Tilden.
15: Hey, Jay. By the way, the script says best friend.
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14: 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Driving, food, music.
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15: 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Jerry Seinfeld wondered why they refused to make the stall door go all the way to the floor in a public bathroom, but he didn't get an answer. 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
15: 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How about that?
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0: We continue with The Big Show from the great Iowa State Fair. It's not often, Duane, that we have a cabinet-level official
19: here. I know, this is pretty awesome.
0: To speak agriculture with us. We have our brand-new Attorney General with us. I'm going to ask you, Attorney General, if you had a bunch of Iowa farmers, which you do at the other side of this radio signal, you have a bunch of Iowa farmers listening in, what would you like to tell them? What would you like them to know?
1: Well, I think what strikes me is something that folks need to hear is that in Washington, D.C., the swamp that it is, you have leaders, not just me, but Secretary Rollins, Secretary Burgum, President Trump. President Trump's leadership, I have Stephen Miller, okay, who spends his time on a host of issues, spending a lot of time dealing with farm issues, trying to fix the crisis that you all are in right now. And so even though the crisis is not solved, you know, here in August, I promise you that you have an administration that will do everything they can and die on a hill to make sure that we have success with not only our farmers and ranchers, but the citizens here who are feeling the effects of the challenges we're having in the costs of beef, in the challenges in getting beef, the scarcity around it. And so it's not, I'm not here saying we fixed it and hanging up the phone, but I am here saying that we are working every day to fix it. And I hope that gives some reassurance to folks. If people feel like what's happening, it's August, I've been complaining about this for months and months, so have we. And so we're gonna get there.
0: I think the issue, again, like you say, and people want a quick fix for it, but the issue is fertilizer prices.
1: Yes.
0: Biggest thing is, that's probably the biggest cost right now of producing corn. You're in the state that happens to be the king of corn. And the other is the cattle issue. That's a big deal. We had a cattle operation close, and I'm not sure that farmers want a quick fix or an answer, but they're kind of wondering what's going on.
1: What's going on? It's a combination of things that all of which will improve. So I think you have gas prices that are too high, and the president's talked about that. They're going to come down, and then you have in the cattle industry specifically, you do have some. Too much power amongst too few people, and that in any industry will cause the prices to go up, and that's not something we want. When it comes to the price of fertilizer, there's a lot of factors that beyond just the price of fuel that have made that a challenge right now. But you know, including the marketplace, including the international marketplace, including the sourcing in the United States and Florida, and so to the extent that requires a loosening of regulations, which it does. We've done that. We've done that recently to get. I know that there's a shipment of fertilizer on its way up the Mississippi, and that's not going to fix everybody's problem, but it's a start. And that was fixed because of a loosening of regulations by the administration to let that come in. We need to just keep on doing more of that. So that's what we have to do.
0: You know, the other thing you mentioned, fertilizer. Our neighbor to the north supplies a lot of fertilizer for us as well.
1: Yeah.
0: And as you well know, and probably not in your sweet spot you deal with every day, but we're in trade negotiations again for the USMCA.
1: We are. That's true. Every day. That is not my sweet spot, but I do read about it.
0: Thank you for coming in. Thank you for coming in today. Hey, what an afternoon we've had. Dwayne will be back with you at 5 o'clock tomorrow morning in 22 hours from right now. We're going to wrap up our coverage of the Great Iowa State Fair on The Big Show.

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4: I'm Dave Bull. Here's what's trending on WHO. The California man accused of trying to assassinate President Trump during the White House Correspondents' Dinner in April appeared in federal court today. Officials say 31-year-old Cole Thomas Allen rushed a security checkpoint armed with guns and knives in an attempt to reach the president. He's facing four charges, including attempted assassination of the president, and is facing the possibility of life in prison. Allen has pleaded not guilty. A nonpartisan organization at the Iowa State Fair is asking Iowans how they're feeling about politics. Better Ballot Iowa's booth at the Varied Industries Building is asking fairgoers to place stickers on three scales to rate their feelings about politics: frustrated to encouraged, exhausted to energized, and ignored to valued on a scale of 1 to 10.
5: You'll see dots that have been extended and put off the board. That's people asking out of the gate, I want to put negative, I want to put zero, I want to put negative one. How do I do that? So the consistency is people are frustrated, exhausted, and ignored.
4: David Guion with Better Ballot Iowa. We have more online at whoradio.com/news. Iowa's drought conditions are easing a bit.
6: This week's National Drought Monitor map shows less moderate and severe drought in western Iowa compared to last week. Small areas of near drought in far southeast Iowa are also gone. Right now, 70% of Iowa is drought-free, up from 64% last week. I'm Trent Rice.
4: 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I'm Dave Bull. 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

0: Welcome, everybody, to the Thursday edition of Clay and Buck. Much to discuss. Appreciate you being with us, as always. Trump saying an economic D-Day has been launched against Iran. He's calling it the most crushing economic operation ever taken against any country. And he's saying that this is going to bring Iran to their knees. We shall see how this goes. We are just following it as a story right now. More, let's say, follow-up. Some would say fallout. Depends who you are. On the Darlene Graham debate story, she is still leading in the polls to win the South Carolina Senate primary. Yes, sir, Mr. Clay.
1: I would just say these polls have proven to be utterly worthless in the primary season so far as a general guide. So, yes, she is in the lead over Ralph Norman. We have reached out to both campaigns because this runoff election is on Tuesday to give you the opportunity to hear from both of them. Tons of reaction yesterday to that. And so we will have open phone lines 800-282-2882 for others who may still want to react to it. But Tuesday, that is the next big decision. Effectively, South Carolina is picking a senator. This is a Republican runoff. Let me repeat that. A Republican runoff. Both of the candidates are Republicans. So if you're unhappy with criticism of Ralph Norman or of Darlene Graham, that is coming in a Republican primary. They will then advance, and it would be a huge, tremendous, extraordinary, totally unlikely upset for the Democrat to have any chance to win in South Carolina. But just FYI.
0: We've got some economic stories to get into as well. As we mentioned, the $40 trillion mark, we have now hit the $40 trillion in debt mark. Some people are saying that seems like a lot of money. Some people are saying, I think they're correct. That's a big number. Although this is one of those, Clay, people will talk about it and then nobody wants to be serious about the solutions. And so it's hard because you feel like you're running in circles a lot with it. But we'll discuss some issues on the economy for sure. Look, here's the real situation, my friends. It's August 20th. And the journos, a lot of them are on vacation right now, so there's far less reporting going on. And this is also, I think, related to how much more sort of celebrity story stuff is getting attention. And Meghan and Harry are moving back to the UK. Clay Travis, hardest hit. Did you see that? This is actually happening. They're going back.
1: I don't want to put her on blast, but I'm going to put her on blast. So my wife is recovering from hip labrum surgery, and she's been a real trooper. That's a very difficult surgery. But I just went downstairs a few minutes ago. Every now and then, I will just walk in. I hear British voices, and I think to myself, why are there British people in my house? Not against the British, just regularly not in my home. I don't think we've had a Brit in the house. It's her listening to British podcasts on the latest royal family news, and she hates Meghan Markle, and I would imagine that there is a lot of attention that is being given now that they are returning to the UK. But it's funny, I did just walk through 20 minutes ago the house, and I hear British voices. It's my wife who is listening to podcasts about the royal family.
0: It turns out the market for the loathsome Meghan Markle is not endless. The marketplace cannot sustain countless eight-figure Netflix deals that she refuses to even do the work for. Something else that you will see on the radar as well, my friends. We all remember Eric Swalwell became quite well-known among Democrats as one of the most virulently anti-Trump individuals in the Congress, also known for Fang Fang infamy. So I was on a segment, Clay, and I think I can just say this because it was on Fox News, and I wasn't in charge of the chyrons. I was on a segment with Tucker Carlson years ago, and he was asking me about spy stuff, and basically, shouldn't you know if you're a member of Congress that you're in a liaison with a spy? And the chyron on the bottom was the spy who shagged him. It was pretty funny.
1: Very funny. Yeah.
0: So that was with Tucker. That was, you know, Tucker used to like to push the envelope a bit. But he is now in a very different place. As we know, he was going to be the governor of California based on the polls. Stories came out about numerous sexual assault allegations. And as of today, the reporting is that the FBI has met him at the California airport and taken his communication devices as part of the probe into sexual assault. So that is a very serious escalation in that investigation. FBI doesn't do things like that unless they're going somewhere with it, you know, unless they're really serious about seeing it through. So we shall see where that goes. But I can just tell you, Swalwell is going to be talking to a lot of attorneys in the days. He probably already has been, but a lot of attorneys in the days ahead to figure out what is next. And I think also a lot of people are going to say that this is not somebody that they have. First of all, I mean, if he committed any of these crimes, if he committed sexual assault, he should pay the penalty just like any other person should. And beyond that, you know, this is somebody who very much was part of the Russia collusion weaponization. So if the process is the punishment for this guy, whether he's guilty, whether he's guilty or not, he's innocent until proven guilty and no charges have been brought. But if the process is the punishment, well, then so be it, because he was one of the guys who really made something of an art form of that against Trump. So a few things I wanted to get to, Clay. We started out with the Iran talk. Trump says it's economic D-Day against Iran. Yesterday, this is cut seven, he said that the strait is open and the boats are coming through and everything is good. Play seven here.
2: We have things that we could sanction. We have very draconian sanctions, and we'll see what happens. Right now, the strait is open. A lot of boats are coming through. People aren't reporting that, and that may slow down a little bit at some point. But right now, a lot of boats are coming through. The naval blockade has been extremely effective. Zero, I mean, literally, while it's up, and it's been for quite a while, you know, except for a couple of little pauses. Well, we opened it purposely with a deal, but the deal didn't terminate. You know, the deal didn't turn out to be what they said. You know, when they tell us one thing and they do another. But the blockade has been 100% successful. No boats have gotten into Iran, but they are getting in for other places. But we'll see. We're going to see what happens. It'll either be extremely good and oil prices are going to drop like a rock, or we'll continue to do exactly what we're doing.
0: Clay. Here's what I would say. You know, there are people who don't ever want to hear any of the concerns or the possible bad news for Team Trump and the GOP. There is time here, and this is the quiet period. Once we come back from Labor Day, it's going to be all hands on deck for anyone who cares about the midterms. There's going to be a lot of focus on that. Is the Trump White House, and as an adjunct to that, are Republicans running for office making enough of a case about what is going right with the economy and what else they are planning to do to make it better? This is a big area of concern for me. I know I'm not the only one, because I think Democrats are just going to affordability has become a threat to our democracy. Remember, before they were just running with the threats to democracy thing all the time after J6 in 2022. Affordability is their single point of entry to try to defeat Republicans in this midterm election. And I've seen Trump say some things like, so we got to pay higher gas prices to stop Iran from getting a nuke. Even if that's true, I don't think that is the most advantageous messaging right now.
1: Hey, something outside of the country is going on, and as a result, you should have to pay way more money for something that you have to buy weekly. I agree, is not a very good sales pitch. I do think one of the challenges that Trump is facing is he's trying to make a lot of decisions that are good for multi-decades, and he's trying to rush through in 4 years. And the fact of the matter is this, okay? The overall price of goods skyrocketed during Joe Biden's tenure in office. I believe the average inflation rate for President Trump so far while he's been in office is 2.9%. It was 1.9% in his first term. If the Biden era had never happened, cost of goods would not be an issue. Affordability would not be an issue in this country. I'm just being honest. I have talked about it historically because neither you nor I, Buck, and many of the people out there in their living memory have not gone through it. But everyone who remembers the Jimmy Carter era, the cost of goods skyrocketed during the 1976 to 1980 window. And it took multiple years for Ronald Reagan to fix the broken economic system that Jimmy Carter left him. Unfortunately, I think things got so rapidly bad so quickly under Joe Biden, we escalated from 1.9% inflation, if I remember correctly, when Trump left office, to 9.1% inflation by June of 2022. That is something that most of us have never lived through. Now inflation has come back down. The problem is the cost of goods never returns to what it was before the rapid increase of inflation. And then the other part of this, Buck, is what is your paycheck like relative to inflation? During the Biden era, we all lost money, by which I mean our paychecks increased in value at a slower rate than the average cost of goods. It isn't you thinking in your head, boy, everything feels like it costs more. You legitimately, during the Biden era, had less money in your pocket because cost of goods exceeded your rate of income increase. Now, the beginning of the Trump era, the cost of goods was underneath what your overall employment, your wages were likely to be. Here's the challenge. With the rise in gas prices over the last several months, the average increase in wages has been below the average increase in prices. And that is not good as we head into November. And you can say, sometimes we get these complaints, Buck, and I'm sure you see them too. Why would you say something negative? When the Republicans are in power, why would you say something negative? You're just using Democrat talking points. Sometimes there is negative data. There's lots of positive data. Murders are at an all-time record high. The inflation rate has become back down. But cost of goods is the number one issue. It is likely to be the number one issue in November. I think things are getting better. The evidence does support that. But telling people that things are getting better if they don't feel it yet, Buck, what does that happen? Then you sound like you're not understanding why people are as angry as they are. Even if you're telling them things are getting better, we have this world where we've created where politicians are supposed to feel your pain in a post-Bill Clinton era.
0: People who have voted for Trump, maybe the first time this last election, but there's not that much of that. But like me, who voted for Trump three times now in three separate presidential elections, some of them are just going to say the border is so much better and Trump is so much more sane and all of these things. And that is all true. And I agree with all of that. But when it comes to a midterm election that is going to determine the final 2 years, really, of the trajectory of the Trump presidency, there are some things that I think should be addressed and explained to that portion of the Trump capable vote or the Trump willing vote, right? Not necessarily locked in. He said he was going to bring prices down. Prices for eggs have gone down, but that's partially because of has to do with the chicken flock and a disease, and they had to wipe a lot of them out, and that's come back. Prices of eggs have gone down dramatically. Prices of food, prices of gas have not. We can blame Biden a lot, and we do, and we should, but the Biden administration is not in charge anymore. Donald Trump, if you look at the numbers, as we cross $40 trillion in debt, in his first term, the national debt grew by $7.8 trillion. You can start yelling about how COVID, we had to do, it was emergency. Okay, it grew by $7.8 trillion. So far, in Trump's term, the debt has increased just shy of $4 trillion. In term two. So you're at basically $12 trillion of debt increase while we have Trump, or a transformational Republican president in office. The only way through this debt is more spending, more money supply, really, but more money being churned out there, more inflation over time. There's no real alternative for this if we're going to keep spending at this level. Clay, the power of the dollar is going down because the government is inflating away the currency.
1: Yes.
0: We cannot escape this. So people can talk about it all day long, but this is happening, and Republicans are complicit in this happening. Democrats are worse, yes. But somebody has to explain to the people that are going to be voting in a few months here, what is it that's better for their ability to pay their bills? Not, you know, Iran nukes and not the southern border and not these other things that are very important. How are Republicans going to help people pay their bills and live better day-to-day lives, at least economically? Clay, I just want to see a lot more focus on that. That, I think, is a critical thing from here until then.
1: Yes, you're 100% right on that. We'll talk about it. Everybody has just decided that we're going to pretend the national debt doesn't exist. Remember, when the Tea Party started, it was because the national debt had hit $10 trillion. We have added $30 trillion in national debt since the Tea Party started back in, what, 2010-ish?
0: Yeah. And Trump has added more. There's been more added under the Trump administrations thus far than all of American history up to the Tea Party. $12 trillion versus 10.
1: Yeah.
0: So just numbers, folks.
1: Just it's the truth. Just, we're kind of living in a magical world where the debt doesn't matter. We'll talk about that a little bit. Wonk, wonk. When we come back. In the meantime, what's going on in Israel is a tremendous danger to so many people there. And there is a nonprofit organization based in New Jersey, the International Fellowship of Christians and Jews, that has existed now for over 40 years. And they are working to try to provide security when it comes to food, when it comes to bomb shelters, when it comes to putting hospitals underground for so many people that are in danger on a daily basis. They have done amazing work. I have seen it for myself on the ground in Israel. 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

0: Welcome back in, Clay and Buck. We will take some of your calls. We're also scheduled, I don't think we mentioned it because his schedule can shift, we're scheduled to be joined by Vice President J.D. Vance in about an hour from now at 1:30 p.m. Eastern. That is 10:30 on the West Coast. Again, schedules permitting, had to cancel with him a couple of times, not us, because we're going to be here no matter what from 12 to 3. The Vice President's schedule can shift, but he is scheduled to be with us. Also, HUD Secretary in the Cabinet, Scott Turner, is scheduled to be with me here in the Nashville studio where I do the program in the third hour, just FYI for everybody out there. We may have some spicy opinions here before long to share with you. Elon Musk weighed in on the Derek Chauvin case. We've got some takes on that. That is the police officer who is in prison over the George Floyd situation. We'll tell you what Elon said, whether we agree with it. Also, I'm going to tee off, and I don't know how many people want to weigh in on this, but this Lindsay Clancy trial, the mom who killed her three kids, I can't believe how much sympathetic coverage she's getting. I find it completely unacceptable. I will tell you why I find it that way. In the meantime, a lot to take into consideration when you own a business, making time to understand your business insurance, just one item on a long list. 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
13: 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That man was Jeffrey Epstein, and he had set up a system designed to bring him underage girls. Local police and the federal government would investigate and, by their count, find dozens of victims. Epstein would become one of the world's most infamous predators, a man who could have faced decades in prison but served just 13 months in his own wing of a county jail.
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13: 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Truth and Lies, Jeffrey Epstein.
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18: Come on, smile. Oh, honey, he's still not smiling.

0: These ridiculous interest rates, they're ridiculous. Look, when our country is strong, interest rates should go down. When our country is weak, frankly, they should go up. But this country is strong. They've never had, there's never been in history, the kind of money coming into a country as we have right now.
1: Donald Trump, unhappy with the interest rate situation right now. Isn't the latest, Clay, that they're expecting a rate increase from the Fed? Or I thought I saw that. I mean, it's, we've had a bit of inflation, mostly attributed to energy prices, which are mostly attributed to the decision with Iran to deal with Iran. We'll just put it that way, to deal with Iran. But there are some other things the president spoke about yesterday, Clay, that affect the economy, I thought were interesting and get into larger issues. One of them is this. Have you seen, there are two things going on that if you were a critic of the critics, you could say we're having a Luddite moment where people are very opposed to new technology or the use of technology. I'm saying a critic of the critics. There's not a clever term, I think, for the people that love the technology. But as I sit here and I talk to more and more people I talk to, by the way, are all about the full self-drive, or is it full supervised drive? They call it FSD, supervised drive, of the Tesla. Other cars, I was in a Rivian yesterday, which is a, I didn't even know about this. You know about these cars? They're electric.
2: I've never ridden in one, but I've seen them driving around, and I know that they are supposedly sort of fancy SUV electric vehicles.
1: Yeah, it's like an electric SUV pickup truck. A friend gave me a ride yesterday. I went to check out.
2: Do they self-drive the Rivians?
1: Not yet, but they're updating the software so they'll be able to do it. That's what he told me. So I'm just saying, we're entering this brave new world, all this technology, this stuff is happening very fast. I've got the little delivery robots, and sometimes it's kind of cute. It's like a little R2-D2 vibe, you know, and but it'll get stuck in a little corner, and they're trying to bring some guy somewhere a sandwich, and they have these little delivery robots on the street here. It's pretty crazy. I mean, that's already happening. They have these free roaming robots out in the street. You have the first orders being taken. I think I sent this to you, Clay, because I kind of want one. Of these robots that you can have in your home. I forget the name of the company. They're taking early orders this fall. I'm not sure when delivery is, but they're taking orders, and the robot can fold and do laundry and vacuum for you. And it's like a little humanoid robot that does household tasks. So this stuff is happening much faster than I think a lot of people realize. And the adoption of this, it's like going bankrupt in the sense that it's slow and then all at once, right? I mean, it's going to be like the iPhone. It went from a curiosity to now everybody has a smartphone of some kind. Some of you I know are Android people, but no one's perfect. Nobody, like I say to my wife, Clay, whenever I mess up, nobody's perfect. But a few things that are getting a lot of pushback right now. One is the Flock camera. Mm-hmm. You've seen this, right? There's a lot of...
2: We talked about it on the Big Saturday show. They had a big discussion about it. Big debate.
1: Yeah. So the Flock camera issue, where now the technology is already in existence and being used. They can pick up... Basically, they can track your car and know where you are anytime, anywhere, all the time. Now, for people who say, well, that's very creepy and Big Brother. All right, but... There's also the use of this for finding violent felons, you know, fugitives, stopping child abductions, an Amber Alert situation. I mean, there's a lot of positive to it, but we're definitely entering this society where you already have cameras all over the place, right? Security cameras all over the place, but essentially the license plate reader is going to be able to, or these cameras that will pull your license plate will know where you are at all times. They can be used also for speeding. This is where I start to get a little worried about the tech and all this stuff. But something else, Clay, that's also getting a lot of pushback. Sorry, this is a big conversation. Also getting a lot of pushback. This is cut eight. Data centers.
2: Yeah.
1: This has turned into a huge fight right now. And it's a political fight in places that's meaningful. Like data centers has become a hot button issue. This is Trump. This is cut eight.
0: If I were the mayor of a town or the governor of a state and I had a chance to get a big plant in, an AI plant or a data center, I would absolutely want it because the jobs are enormous and the money paid, the taxes paid are just enormous. And if you don't take it, you're going to be left behind because there are plenty of places that want it. So I would say that maybe it can use a little public relations help.
1: Clay, a few things. Let me just give you some data on this. And I, you and I haven't talked about this. I'm wondering where.

0: you are on this. The first thing is there have been 75 data center projects just in the first quarter of this year blocked by organized, you know, local and political opposition. 75 data center projects worth $130 billion. People have just stopped this. In New York, you've got some of the commies blocking this stuff. Governor Kathy Hochul blocked data centers with a new executive order. It's calling it a pause. In Texas, Greg Abbott has frozen new data center projects pending an audit. Pennsylvania, Josh Shapiro has greatly tightened them up. And then there's a lot of different local actions in other places all across the country. 71% of Americans, according to Gallup, Clay, oppose a data center in their local area. And I'm sitting here and I'm just going, what is it with do you want to help walk us through here? The data centers, I know it's energy and water usage, but people point out golf courses use a heck of a lot more water, for example, than data centers do. But why are people so dead set against this? Trump says you should love it.
1: I think this is actually a great example of foreign interests manipulating American public opinion. If you look, and I'm going to be honest about this, I'm surprised it's not getting more attention. If you look at where the opposition to data centers is largely coming from, much of it is foreign money, propaganda from China, because they want to win the AI race. And so they are taking advantage of our media. They are paying a lot of money to make data centers, because they're new, a big, bad boogeyman for purposes of the United States. Now, let me also unpack this a little bit, two different levels. I understand in general, I think a lot of people are just opposed to having industry near their homes, right? So if you said, hey, do you want to build a huge data center? Or you said, do you want to build a huge factory that produces computers? A lot of people would say the same thing in response to both. It is, hey, this neighborhood, this farmland, this particular area of the country isn't suited from a zoning perspective to a big industry output such as that. But what I see that is really smart is, for instance, down in Louisiana, I believe Facebook is building a huge data center in one of the poorest countries in the United States, where they desperately need jobs. Counties. Did I say countries? Yeah. One of the poorest counties in the United States where they desperately need jobs. That to me seems like something that is very smart from a capitalistic perspective. You have land that is not being used. You have people who are desperately in need of decent jobs. That seems like a really smart decision. Is it different if it's in a highly populated area? Do I want a data center suddenly sprouting, in my neighborhood? No. So here's the other thing, Buck, that I think is significant. I actually think it's likely that we're overbuilding data centers. And this is where I look at the history. For those of us who remember the dot-com implosion, everybody was going to make so much money off of the global crossing, the data terabytes or whatever you want to call it, that were being laid everywhere, that was going to propel the internet, carry all of the internet traffic, was going to be, everybody analogized back in the day, this is the picks and shovels of the internet. You don't want to be in the gold mining business. Who knows what companies might end up winning there? But if you sell these fibers, these cords that are going to propel the internet, you're going to be great. They overproduced relative to what they were going to need, and the overall cost collapsed. That's my concern economically. It's not building. It's that we're overbuilding relative to what we're going to need.
0: It used to be that foreign interference operations in U.S. public opinion were pretty ham-fisted. For anybody who is curious about this, it was far more extensive, and largely this is not covered in history classes and people don't know about it, because guess what a shock it is when you find out that the communists of the Soviet Union often found labor unions in this country and left-wing journalists in this country to be very effective conduits for anti-American communist propaganda. Nothing's really changed, has it? But there were far more extensive operations, and the Matrokhin archive, which is a fascinating short version of this, sorry, I'm weaving everybody, was that the KGB archives, Clay, the archivist for the KGB after the fall of the wall, was like, hey, I've got all this stuff. And he showed up. I think he tried to show up first at the American embassy, maybe in Switzerland. He showed up somewhere and the British embassy, and they didn't believe him. And then he showed up at the American embassy. We're like, hey, we should check this out. I forget who took it and who didn't take it, but we have the archives of the KGB. I'm talking about it because their influence operations in America were far more extensive than people understand to this day.
1: Yes.
0: They were doing all kinds of things. Now we have TikTok. Now we have Facebook. We have all these influence operations are real, and it's not just Russia. By the way, the Middle East is pouring a ton of money into this. China is obviously pouring a ton of money into this. And I think that the Luddite inclination about the data centers is very much meant to, it's a little bit like going anti-nuclear, making us go anti-nuclear in this country. It is a self-induced limitation on growth and expansion. Now, what you're talking about is a market condition. I agree with that. There could be some real market issue.
1: That's a different dynamic. Is it a capitalistic, intelligent way to be investing? I think that's a totally different discussion. I agree with you 100%. We didn't talk about this before. There are a lot of people focused on manipulating American opinion here. The idea that data centers are somehow going to change your quality of life in most American communities based on being built is, to me, crazy.
0: Let me tell you, a data center, in a lot of cases, I think would be a fantastic neighbor in the sense, at least in the general neighborhood. I'm not saying it's pretty at night, but it's going to be quiet. There's not really a lot going on. There's not going to be a lot of, you know, it's electricity and it's water and it's behind closed doors. So, and it's air conditioned.
1: I think your point that is so key here is golf courses devour water.
0: Yes.
1: Compared to data centers.
0: It's not even close.
1: Oh my goodness. Look at all the water they're using. And if you actually go look, I like to golf, even though I'm an awful golfer. Anybody who walks 18 holes of a golf course, rides around on 18 holes of a golf course, the amount of water that is required to keep an average golf course open is staggering. And so this idea that a data center, I think, what is it? 6% of the usage of a golf course.
0: That's right. And Clay, as you and I both know, you know why golf courses never get touched? You know why golf courses are never a political football, really? Because the elites of the Republican Party and the elites of the Democrat Party, Obama loved golf. They all love golf, okay?
1: Trump loves golf. It's probably the Trump one thing loved, that actually course. Unites. I mean,
0: everybody knows
1: them.
0: That old Republican dudes love golf, but Democrats, you look at the Democrats, the big fancy Democrats of their party, they love golf too. And so that's why golf courses are like, they're untouchable. Like you can't mess with golf courses. But this, Trump talks about this because I gave you those numbers. I mean, you have people who have blocked $170 billion of development of these data centers because of water and electricity concerns. I'll just say this about electricity. This reminds me of the anti-nuclear stuff, which also was meant to undermine us, by the way. And it goes into the sort of anti-nuclear weapon stuff from the Soviets. We should be embracing, and Trump knows this and he's right. His energy secretary came on our show, Clay, and said this. We should be embracing nuclear power like there's no tomorrow. I mean, we should be moving as fast on nuclear power as we possibly can, because it is the cleanest. It is the most efficient. It is, the only way that at scale, I think, you'll be able to power the future the way that we will need it to be powered if this AI stuff turns out the way that it is. So I'm a little surprised. I see this. And it's a crossover issue, too. I see some on the left and the right are anti-data centers. And I do not find, if people are saying it's because electricity is too expensive, okay, we need to expand the grid. And
1: energy production.
0: We need to expand energy production. We don't want to limit ourselves with this. So
1: we don't want to be like Europe where we're saying, hey, energy is too expensive. Let's not have air conditioning. No, I want air conditioning everywhere, and I want it cold when it's hot. Everywhere. We shouldn't be trying to restrict that.
0: The France and French people have a lot of wonderful and charming things, Clay, but there is something that really sums up the French mentality with they would rather thousands of old people die during a heat wave than just use air conditioning like those fat Americans. It's just the truth. This is what they say. This is how they feel. That is the choice before them. They have nuclear in France. They're actually a very advanced nuclear country. They certainly could have the grid and the power to do the air conditioning. They certainly have the technology for something that's been around since, I don't know, like 80 years now. But yeah, they won't do it. 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

0: Welcome back in, Clay and Buck. We got a bunch of people we want to weigh in. We're talking about all the controversial issues of the day. Data centers are the latest. And Lisa in Texas wants to weigh in. Lisa, fire away.
1: Hi, I love your show. Never miss it.
0: Thank you.
1: Yes, sir. We in San Antonio, Texas, we get less than 30 inches per year of rain. And when you're averaging over 100 degrees, we don't have any water. We're not allowed to water yards. We're not allowed to fill swimming pools. So data centers in Central Texas can't.
0: Let me ask you this, Lisa. How many golf courses does San Antonio have?
1: Probably quite a few, because we have a lot
0: does
1: of...
0: And my question would just be, does anyone ever say we don't have enough rain to be able to have all the golf courses that we have in San Antonio?
1: Yeah.
0: Some people do. Okay, thank you for the call, because we're coming up on a break. What I would say is, I understand if you're concerned about resource allocation and where it goes. A golf course, as Buck pointed out, uses 20 times as much as the average data center does. There are tons of golf courses everywhere that I'm that I've ever been in Texas, to credit of people of Texas.
2: There are 33 golf courses in San Antonio, Texas.
0: 33 golf courses in San Antonio. Has anybody ever said we can't have the golf courses because we don't get enough rain? They're saying it about data centers. Why? Good question, I think.
3: 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Clay Travis and Buck Sexton. 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
0: After battling pancreatic cancer linked to his time at Ground Zero, Daniel Foley passed away at 46 years old. 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
8: I'm Eva Basinger. 80 degrees and sunny now. Here's what's trending on WHO. The national debt grew to a record $40 trillion Wednesday. Treasury Secretary Scott Bessent says the solution is economic growth.
9: We have to grow our way out of this. And as I talked about at G20 in Asheville, we are going to talk about the U.S. growth strategy and encourage the rest of the world to come along with us.
8: Experts note the record debt is raising borrowing costs for Americans, lowering wages, and making things more expensive. A judge is hearing arguments about Carmelo Anthony's bid for a new trial. This comes 2 months after a jury convicted and sentenced the 19-year-old to 35 years in prison for fatally stabbing a fellow student at a high school track meet. Unemployment remains steady in Iowa. Georgia Van Gundy of Iowa Workforce Development says there are a few sectors that have seen higher demand.
10: Usually the top five are all healthcare related jobs. Construction has also added 3,300 jobs for the year. And then also finance and insurance has added 1,200 jobs over the years.
8: The jobless rate stayed at 3.2% in July, equal to the rate in May and June. A new study finds the price of tickets to the Hinterland Music Festival in St. Charles are going to be the most inflated in the country.
11: Hard Rock Bet analyzed the price of general admission tickets to 31 of the biggest music festivals in the country from 2015 to 2026. The study finds the general admission ticket price to the Hinterland Music Festival rose 244% during that time, from $45 in 2015 to $155 this year. That's the second highest price increase on the list. I'm Dave Bohl.
8: I'm Eva Basinger. Our next update at the bottom of the hour on News Radio 1040 WHO.
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0: To Clay and Buck, we are scheduled to be joined by Vice President J.D. Vance at the bottom of the hour. Also, Housing and Urban Affairs Secretary Scott Turner from President Trump's cabinet scheduled to be with me here in my Nashville studio at 2:30. So we got a couple of guests bottom of the next couple of hours. All right, Buck, I'm going to really dive in here to the deep end of the pool, because I got to be honest, I keep watching this and it's an awful story, but I want to know how in the world this has turned into the story that it has. Right now, the lead story on Fox News is this Lindsey Clancy trial. They have been covering it immensely. It feels like women largely have very strong opinions on this who are moms. But Buck, we're both dads. I want to kind of just make an argument. I want to get your take on it. I'm open to what others would say about it. And I'm going to shift, as you know, lawyers often do, the fact pattern a little bit. If Lindsey Clancy were a teacher in Massachusetts, this is the woman who killed her three kids and admits that she killed her three young kids. If she were a teacher in Massachusetts and she slept with a 17-year-old student, that would be a strict liability offense. In other words, if she did it, there is no defending anything. She couldn't say, I thought that he was 19. She couldn't come up with a defense to that crime. We have relatively few of them, but it is a strict liability offense.
1: And by the way, that's even true in states with a teacher where in some cases the age of consent, there are teachers who have gone to prison for sleeping with 18-year-olds.
0: Yes. That well, can the age also of happen. Consent in Massachusetts is actually 16.
1: So well, no, I know, but I'm saying even an adult, if they're your student, there are some states, unless I'm incorrect, I believe I'm correct in this, where that is still a crime.
0: Because there's an idea of we need to protect kids, and there's a particular relationship that a teacher as an authority figure has that does not allow there to be a consensual sexual relationship. That is the theory behind it. How is it possible that you can murder your kids and have a defense to that crime that we are not imposing strict liability? And I'm not even getting into what her mental state is. If we believe that protecting kids is so important that if you sleep with a 17-year-old as a teacher based on your relationship, your authority figure, a parent is an authority figure of a child, how does the logic allow her to do something that I think everybody out there would agree is a far more serious, egregious criminal offense to murder three young children?
1: Is there really anything that could be worse than murdering your own children? What could be worse than murdering nothing. Your own children? I mean, people could maybe argue something, but I don't know that there's anything worse than something might be as bad, but worse than murdering your own children.
0: And I was watching this morning, Buck. There are tons of women. They all happen to be white in the video that I saw. You shared it. I shared it.
1: Yeah.
0: Of women showing up at the court proceeding to show support for Lindsey Clancy. I do not understand how we have gotten to a place where so many of these women, and I do think it's significant that overwhelmingly, I would bet, Buck, and I bet you would sign off too, that is a highly educated cadre of mothers, of white women, probably a lot of moms that
1: I prefer the term credentialed, but I know what you mean. There's probably a lot of master's degrees in nonsense there, but yes, they have gone through the education system.
0: College. They have probably a higher average wealth than the average person in Massachusetts, right? These are people that quote unquote would be considered elite members of society. Yet they in their free time are now showing up to argue that a mother who killed her three daughters should not be found guilty of their murder. And well, I think it actually ties in with what you have argued as well, Buck, where there is a huge, I would call it crime porn audience, that is overwhelmingly female that is obsessed with true crime. This is not really something that happens with men, it doesn't seem to me. Women are obsessed with these true crime events. If you have, they have conferences where women show up in huge numbers. What is going on here? What do you think? You wrote about manufacturing delusion. Like, yeah. Is this a mass delusion that women are particularly susceptible to? Are we particularly, as men, just brutes that we don't respond in the same way? This story, I said to you off air, we haven't talked about this story is so awful to me that thinking about killing your kids makes me almost so sick to my stomach that I have almost no interest in this at all. But for all these women I'm seeing who are showing up to defend Lindsey Clancy, and it's crazy viral on social media, how many people are saying that they are on her side in this story. And it's one of these where I can't believe it's real.
1: So there's so much going on here, and it's all very, very dark and really unsettling at a deep level to see people that are taking this position. So I have to separate this, Clay. If in my mind, at least, there's the true crime thing here, and then there's the mass hysteria, like demonic support of the most evil thing person. And there's crossover between these, but on the true crime side, I would just say, first of all, I'm really getting tired of seeing people that think that they know more than all of the people who are actually investigating, involved in, and in the courtroom every day, either as prosecutors or judges or defense attorneys or anything. And I'm also getting very tired of people coming up with thinking they're a genius because, oh no, it's not the really obvious person who did this, who there's a mountain of evidence against. It's some other person. And I'm part of the smart cabal online that has figured out the other person. It's not actually the other person. Okay. And this is a way that people can feel important and smart without actually having to do any work or think through anything. So there's the true crime delusion part of it. And then there's the mass hysteria delusion part of it. And this goes so deep. There's, on the one hand, you could say, Clay, that there's a really widespread desire among left of center females, overwhelmingly, to not just normalize, but to almost celebrate mental illness. This is a real, you know, that this is like, take me as I am. Like, yeah, so what if I have like bipolar disorder? Like, just let me just do it. You know, I'm just going to be, but it's like, no, these are the same. You wouldn't say that if you had the flu. You wouldn't say I'm team influenza. This is amazing. I love my flu. You try to control things that are not within the norms of what you want. So there is this widespread over-normalizing, if you will, celebration of mental illness. And then there's just something else that's very deep-seated. I'm actually, Clay, in the middle of reading a book right now called Witch Craze, Terror and Fantasy in Baroque Europe. And it goes into, people don't even realize this, we think of the Salem witch trial in this country, which was a very minor. There were other witch burnings in this country, I just want to be clear. There were other witch cases, but very minor, actually, and kind of a blip on the radar in America. There was a period in Europe in the early 1600s. This came up during my mass delusion research for manufacturing delusion. Clay, in the early 1600s, Germany in particular, it happened in France, it happened in Sweden, some other places, but that was a little bit of a... Germany burned thousands and thousands of women at the stake.
0: I didn't know that.
1: Thousands and thousands of women at the stake for being witches. And they were women overwhelmingly. There were some men who were a part of this, but they were women who were known to the community, often women who worked as nursemaids, wet nurses, midwives. A lot of midwives burned at the stake. And society, these little societies would have, these little sort of Baroque Germanic duchies, if you will, would have these moments of mass hysteria. And it would usually be involving a child dying of a disease. Or, you know, suddenly a child dies, and if it happens a few times, they didn't know about germ theory, so they wanted to blame someone. It was a scapegoating thing. And so they said, oh, well, the old woman, we're going to burn her at the stake, and this sort of thing happened. But women turned on women that had helped them raise their own children and watched them get burned at the stake, which is among the worst things that could possibly happen to a human being. thousands and thousands of times over in Germany in the 1600s. And I see the same sort of crazy in the eyes of some of these women who are supporting this Clancy woman. What are you missing here? She murdered her three children, and the claim is, Clay, that she was temporarily insane. So she's not mounting, as I understand it, or at least the argument has turned into, it's not that she's, oh, because she hasn't always been crazy, obviously. And they're saying she's not crazy now, but she was crazy for that moment, which absolves her of responsibility for what she did. Because she was not of sound mind in the moment she committed a triple murder of her own children. And there are people who are cheering for her. They've raised money for her. What the hell is wrong with them?
0: I agree with all that. And also, I would rather be dead than my three kids be dead, period. If I were involved in doing them harm, I would even more want to not be alive. I cannot imagine going on trial, all of this. She tried to kill herself afterwards, by the way, evidently. She jumped off a porch. She's paralyzed. Like, it's a ridiculously awful story in all respects. But I do not understand why people are showing up and saying she doesn't deserve consequences for this. Again, if we have strict liability offenses for authority figures who engage in sexual relations with 17-year-olds in Massachusetts, even 18-year-olds, why in the world is she able to offer any defense at all? And why does almost no one talk about the kids? Yeah. It's, to me, Buck, on the psychology level, it's a focus on the person who did harm to the kids over the children themselves, who, by the way, I think had a pretty strong right to live. And I also don't understand what in the world the husband's doing here. He's testifying in her defense, which I just, the whole
1: deranged
0: family seems like they
1: deranged
0: have lost the plot.
1: Look, a part of this, I think, is the culture of abortion and the culture of death and women killing their babies being completely not just normalized, but actually celebrated by the left in this country. I think that is very I know it is very real, and it is demonic. You know, Massachusetts just passed a law, abortion up till birth. That's how Massachusetts goes with things. So speaking of Salem, so that's a part of this story as well. But I think, Clay, I give credit to Matt Walsh, has been all over this, and you know, he's not hard to find online because he takes those slings and arrows, and he starts to look like a porcupine because they're just coming after him with all this stuff. And I respect that. But he said, and this is so true, how would any of these women be doing this if, what's her name? Clancy, what's her first name?
0: Lindsay Clancy.
1: Lindsay Clancy. Would any of these women supporting her outside this courthouse be doing this if she had mutilated and drowned three puppies and said she was temporarily insane? I think the answer is no. I actually think that this is very important. I think that a lot of women have been trained to think that the dog is like a more important thing to be protecting than a baby, because a baby can be an inconvenience, and maybe you have a choice. You have reproductive care, a la abortion. I think that's absolutely true.
0: There's a 0% chance those women would be showing up if she were being prosecuted for,
1: if she was facing 5 or 10 years in prison for animal cruelty. Single person would be saying, oh, she had temporary insanity and she's actually a really good person. She just strangled those puppies because she was temporarily insane. No. In fact, I think a lot of women would be protesting outside of her courtroom wanting a stronger punishment for her. What does that tell you about where we are as a country, as a society? I know this isn't all of us, but I'm saying there's enough people here. They've raised a lot of money for her, that there is a single woman standing outside the courthouse, Clay, in support of her. They're not supporting her like saying, you know, may God have mercy on your soul and, you know, confess your sins and, you know, we can all be forgiven in the afterlife. This isn't a Christian thing for them. It's not really her fault. And a lot of women have problems, and she was postpartum, and so she should walk. That's what some of these women are saying.
0: That's the exact argument they are making.
1: It's monstrous. It's truly monstrous. And I don't, and you, if you say this stuff online, by the way, you will have crazy women. It's really all women. I haven't seen any guys doing the arguing on this. crazy women will come at you and they'll start talking about postpartum depression. By the way,
0: let me, a lot of people, by the way, Buck, let me flip it for you as we go to break. You mentioned the puppy thing. Just make it the dad. Would any men in America, would any of these women be showing up to defend a husband who killed all three of his kids just like she did?
1: I think they'd be offering to throw the switch on the electric chair themselves. By the way, I would understand that, but that is not where we are with this at all. We'll talk more about it, but yeah, accountability among a certain subset of females in this country, something that they desperately seem to want to avoid when it comes to their own children. All right, severe weather can knock out the power in your neighborhood in a flash. 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

0: Welcome back into Clay and Buck. We will be taking more calls, talkbacks, and perhaps chatting with the second most powerful person in the United States government in a minute here. We'll see. Vice President J.D. Vance, I believe, is supposed to be joining us. He might get called into the Situation Room, in which case, that is fine. But if not, we'll be talking to him shortly here. And we have Justin in South Carolina on data centers. Wanted to play this. Play it.
1: Hey, guys. This is Justin in Charleston, South Carolina. I want to chime in on the data center. Most of the centers that are being built are on the large scale, and they consume about 1 million gallons of water a day. That's equivalent to a small town. So if they're building one of these things next to a small town, you're now doubling the amount of water that that town uses on a daily basis. Those are all facts brought to you by Grok. So if China's infiltrated Grok, that's a whole other argument. But I'm not a fan of these things.
0: Well, my question is, again, they wouldn't build if they didn't have the ability to, like, I'm doing a renovation, Clay, of some rooms in my home, and we have to check to see if we have the amperage for the outlets we want to put in. They're not going to sign a huge data center. They're not putting this in some little place that doesn't have the water or the grid power to support it. That would make no sense.
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17: Three staccato cries of Mayday and an eyewitness report of a mid-air explosion is about all that is known this morning of the British Columbia air disaster, which yesterday claimed 52 lives.
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12: Dave, what are you doing?
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12: Who?
23: 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I think Dave 2037 deserves it. 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
12: I guess I was thinking Steve 2037.

0: Yeah. So very excited about this event because it's actually the steel mill. It used to be called Armco Steel. It's now the Cleveland Cliffs Middletown Works. And this is actually where my grandfather worked for nearly 40 years. So just an amazing opportunity for me to go and talk about, you know, frankly, plants like this wouldn't exist were it not for some of the Trump administration's economic policies. As you guys know, one of the main focuses of what we've been trying to do the past 2 years is to reindustrialize and rebuild the American heartland. We want good jobs in all sectors, but particularly the manufacturing sector. So we're going to talk about that, talk about how important it is to build America's future right here in America, but just personally very meaningful. And then, though it is controversial, I'm sure to your listeners as well, I will be also making a couple stops to some Cincinnati chili restaurants, Price Hill Chili, Skyline Chili, which if you're from Southern Ohio, you know there's a bit of a divergence in which is better. We're going to go out there and campaign for some congressional candidates there in the Cincinnati area. So I'm really looking forward to it. It's going to be very personally meaningful. I'll have a lot of family there. So we're going to have a good time.
1: First of all, before we get into a bit more, and you're probably not going to be happy with this, Cincinnati chili is the most overrated food in the country. I'll let you tee off on that, and then I will come back with another question.
0: Man, shots fired. I didn't know you were a Democrat. Look, here's the thing about Cincinnati chili. It is controversial because all great things inspire controversy. It's just, you know, Cincinnati chili is to food what Donald Trump is to the presidency. He inspires strong feelings because he's done a lot. And I think it's with Cincinnati chili. Like, a lot of people, you're right, don't love it. But the real people know that it's an inspired American food choice. We're not going to tolerate any back talk on Cincinnati chili. I'll make sure the IRS takes an extra special look at your tax return thanks to that comment.
1: All right. On a positive note, you now have a young son, your fourth child. You can correct me if I got those numbers wrong. I think I got it right. What is it like to be vice president with a newborn? What is the sleep schedule like? You're probably not sleeping a lot anyway. I'm sure that your wife is helming up the child care to a large extent as well, driving the force there. But what is that like? We haven't really ever had in modern memory a parent of a newborn with a job like yours. Do you ever sleep? What's the day-to-day like?
0: Yeah, so it's funny. You asked about the baby, and you're right, four-week-old boy. He is healthy and happy, which, of course, is a great blessing. But Usha and I just had lunch with Brooke Rollins, Doug Burgum, Luke Bryan, the country music star who's in town for a show, and the baby. And then we walked the baby upstairs to meet the president for the first time. And, you know, the president, he just loves kids. And so we got his first Donald Trump challenge coin. Of course, you know, the baby doesn't understand that, but he will someday. But, you know, the way that our schedule works is, you know, normally what Usha will try to do is, you know, with a newborn, try to go to bed around 9 or 10. And then, you know, you got to feed the baby a couple times in the middle of the night and then, you know, wake up 5 or 6. And I kind of just keep to that schedule, but instead of going to bed at 9, I go to bed around midnight. And it hasn't changed that much. I mean, as you guys know, like, dads can change diapers and dads can do a lot. And you know, obviously, like, the 9-year-old, the 6-year-old, and the 4-year-old, I can do a lot with them. But mostly what a 4-week-old baby wants to do is eat. And that's mainly where mom comes in. So we've got a nice balance where I'm able to sort of focus on the older kid. She's able to focus on the baby. And every family has a different approach, but that's where we are right now. And you know, you ask what it's like being vice president, having a 4-week-old. It's an amazing thing because you know we have just a lot of staff help. We have a lot of people. You know, that frankly, through the generosity of the American people, the nature of the job, I don't have to like drive. So you know, the Secret Service drives us around. So when the baby's fussing, I can help out as opposed to, you know, try to manage it from the front seat behind the wheel. So there are all these interesting little ways where I think it's actually easier to have a 4-week-old baby as vice president of the United States. And, you know, we're going to fly home tomorrow to the Cincinnati area. You know, obviously transportation is a little bit easier when you're VP. So a lot of ways in which just the nature of the job and the generosity of the American people makes it easier. It's always a challenge, man. No matter what stage of life you're at, it's always kind of

0: crazy to have a new human being to take care of, but we're very, very lucky, and he's an easy baby, at least so far.
1: J.D., Mr. Vice President, we have important things to talk about, the economy, Iran, and all that. I want to get into that, too, but I have to ask you, sir, because I feel like the Vice President weighing in on this, I don't know, might be helpful for my own household. Sleep training a baby when the time comes. You and Usha, where are you on this?
0: Okay, man. So she's like a drill instructor when it comes to sleep training, and she starts immediately. And, you know, her attitude, like the thing that she, you know, we actually both read this book after our first kid was born. And the basic, her basic rule is how much ever the baby is sleeping, how long the sleep cycles are, whatever time the baby's eating, the baby has got to try to fall asleep on its own. It's got to try to teach itself to fall asleep with the help of the parents. And that has like gotten us through, I mean, now four kids. All of our kids are amazing sleepers, but Usha deserves a ton of credit for it, man. She is like military discipline when it comes to sleep training.
1: I bailed last night, by the way, Clay. Carrie was trying to sleep train our 16-month-old, and she stepped out for a second with the dog, and I just snuck in there and put him to bed. I couldn't do it.
2: Oh, I'm soft compared to Laura when it came to that with our three. JD, all right, let's get into a couple of serious questions here. I want to give you a chance to tee off on this. I don't know how much you've gotten to tee off, and I know that the trial is still going to come, and you have some elements of being vice president. But Charlie Kirk was a friend of all of ours. The amount of crazy surrounding the conspiracies that have been alleged and everything else relating to Charlie Kirk, frankly, has driven Buck and I mad. We take calls here, and people call in, and they say, oh, he had an exploding microphone on his body. It wasn't actually a gun. That wasn't really him that was doing the shooting. That was Israel. You are a great friend of Charlie Kirk. You have one of the most powerful offices in the world. How frustrated are you by those conspiracy theories? I know Erica has been attacked immensely over this, too. What can you tell us from your perspective about that story?
0: Yeah, I mean, I'm most frustrated at the attacks on Erica and some of the other staff. I mean, you know, Mikey, who was Charlie's chief of staff and a very good friend of both of ours, you know, Mikey was the person who called me and told me that he thought Charlie actually had a chance when he was in the hospital. You know, of course, that didn't work out. But the idea that somehow these people were involved in Charlie's death, it just enrages me. And, you know, as we all have friends, and we all have friends who, you know, have family members that they love. And, you know, just the idea that Erica has suffered not just the loss of Charlie, but all this BS that's been directed at her, that's very frustrating to me. I think conspiracy theories writ large, I mean, you know, I obviously haven't seen all of them. I've actually tried to follow a lot of them because I do think one of the ways that all of us reacted, or at least a lot of my friends reacted to Charlie's death, was we tried to learn as much about it as possible. You know, who is Tyler Robinson? Why did he do it? You know, were there other people who had foreknowledge of it? Because remember, there were some social media posts, you know, sort of threatening Charlie in the days up to the attack. And, you know, I asked myself the same questions. Are the people making those posts, were they just being stupid? Were they just being threatening? Or did they actually have foreknowledge of what Tyler Robinson was about to do? So there's a lot of, like I understand the desire to not buy the official narrative, but if you're going down a rabbit hole that leads you to attack Erica Kirk, I mean, all we can ever do is trust our instincts, but also trust, you know, our rationality. And I know Erica. She's a very, very good person. She's trying to raise two kids who just lost their father, and she just doesn't deserve the attacks that have been leveled against her. And in terms of, like, you know, the exploding microphone, I mean, all these different theories, the one theory that I've always just been very annoyed by, because I, like, you know, I served in the Marine Corps, and I know a lot of close friends who are ballistics experts, who were scout snipers back when that program was active in the Marine Corps. And there was this idea that, you know, this is gruesome, but that Charlie had to have been shot with a smaller caliber round. And I talked to probably a half dozen people about that who actually know ballistics. And they're like, you know, bullets do really odd things when they impact the human body. And the idea, first of all, like, the idea that somebody is smart enough to engage in a conspiracy to murder Charlie Kirk, but they're going to plant the wrong caliber weapon, and some sleuth on the internet is going to find the real truth. I just, that, for whatever reason, has always struck me as so bizarrely irrational that, like, if you really think that there was a grand conspiracy, whether it was Israel or the French or somebody else to murder Charlie, but you think the people who were smart enough to pull that off were not smart enough to drop the right murder weapon, I just, that has always struck me as just a bizarre part of the theory. But, you know, I sort of see that as just, that is life in the era of the internet. So that stuff doesn't bother me. The stuff that bothers me is when they go after Erica and Mikey.
1: We're speaking to J.D. Vance, Vice President of the United States. And Mr. Vice President, we got to ask, of course. You know, there are some must-asks. And we have your book here, too, by the way, Communion, which people love. So you can talk about that maybe at the very, very end here. But real quick, or whatever you feel like saying on it, Iran, economic D-Day. Trump is saying we're absolutely turning up. We're taking the dial to 11, so to speak, on economic pressure. What are your thoughts on this, and what does it look like for us going into the midterms as Republicans with this Iran oil price overhang?
0: Well, I think, first of all, like, you know, obviously oil prices are elevated, which people see at the pump, but they have come down substantially from their high point, and that's because we've been able, despite the Iranians shooting at commercial vessels, we've been able to get a lot of oil and gas out of the Strait of Hormuz through the great work of our military and some of our folks on the commercial side. So that you know, we got to get more out, but that has been a very successful thing because that is the Iranians' leverage point. They are trying to close the strait down. And if we can, you know, not even get it back to where it was before, but if we can get enough oil and gas out to give some Americans some ease at the pump, some ease on energy prices, meanwhile, the Iranians are punished for shooting at commercial ships, that just applies a lot of economic pressure to them, and that changes their calculus for, you know, what kind of a deal they want to make, what kind of arrangement they want to have with the United States of America. Do they want to have their economy strangled for the rest of time, or do they want to have a better relationship with the West? That's always been the option that the president has put to these guys. But if they're going to shoot at ships, they're going to engage in terrorism against commercial vessels, we're going to do everything that we can to make sure that they're not able to do that. And I think we've been quite successful. I think that we're in a new phase of this. And what the president signaled with his truth of a couple of days ago is that, you know, we have destroyed their conventional military. We have put an incredible amount of pressure on their industrial base they use to manufacture weapons. We're kind of now in a new phase where the most effective tool that we have is the economic pressure that we can apply to them. And this is a delicate dance because we apply economic pressure to them. They're going to try to apply economic pressure to us. But what has been true over the last couple of weeks is they felt a lot more pressure than we have. We're going to keep that going because we think that's the best way to, you know, ultimately accomplish the final objective here, right? We have to go back to the very beginning. The president said Iran cannot have a nuclear weapon. Well, their nuclear facilities are destroyed, but the question is, do they try to rebuild them? And so fundamentally what we're trying to do is create a changed reality on the ground where not just we can say with confidence their facilities have been destroyed, but we can also say with confidence they're never going to try to rebuild. And that's the phase that we're in now.
2: Last question for you. The book is Communion, Finding Your Way Back to Faith. I want to give you an opportunity to tell people why you think that book is resonating so well with so many people and selling so many copies. But I also want to tee up this because I know you're a big sports fan. First of all, congratulations to the Buckeyes. They're the number one preseason team in America. I know that that makes you happy. I also want to get your take here as you talk about the book. I'm sure you saw Enes Kanter Freedom and Royce White have declared for the WNBA draft. How crazy is where we are with the WNBA in the wake of Sophie Cunningham? Tell us about the book. I'll let you tee off on a variety of different subjects there to close.
0: Oh, man. Well, first of all, I actually, you know, it's kind of cool to see your team as number one on the AP poll, but I don't love being number one because I just think it sets expectations so high. I think Oregon has a really, really good team this year. I think the Hurricanes, which I think they ended up as sixth or seventh. I think the Hurricanes have an amazing team this year and obviously a very good coach. So you know, like we have the big game in Texas to start the season, or at least early in the season. I hate the expectations being so high, because remember, we still have a sophomore quarterback with an incredible amount of pressure, a great receiving core, but you know, that's just that's hard for a sophomore to quarterback a team that starts preseason number one. So I feel good about our team, but I'd be happier, frankly, with a ranking at two or three. And on the book, man, you know, it's something I've been writing for 10 years. I started to write it right after Hillbilly Elegy came out in 2016. So this is the second book I've ever published. It was probably 80% written before I ever became vice president. And I kind of got to a point where it's like, you're either never going to publish this book, or you're going to sit down on, you know, the 2 hours you can find free on the nights and on the weekends and just finish this thing. And I basically, I wanted to help people understand, why is it that kids like me, raised in the Christian faith, why did we lose our faith and why do we come back to it? And I kind of told that story, obviously, in a very personal way, but, you know, through other lenses as well. And I know a lot of your audience are people of a very serious faith, and hopefully they can pick something up, learn something about it, and find something meaningful in it.
2: Amen. J.D. Vance, keep up the good work. Good luck with that four-week-old. Tell your wife to keep fighting strong on the sleep training, since you're probably a wuss like Buck and me. And we look forward to your event tomorrow.
0: All right, guys. Take care.
2: That's J.D. 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
14: In the NFL, second-year Texans wideout Jaden Higgins will miss the season with a torn ACL. He suffered in yesterday's joint practice with the Raiders. In Tampa, defensive tackle Vita Vea and the Bucs finally agreed to a one-year extension that adds $6 million to the $18 million he was already set to make this year, for a total of $24 million, plus an additional $24 million in 2027. And in the NBA, the Cavaliers, Nuggets, and Clippers pulled off a trade that's sending Peyton Watson to Cleveland and Max Strus to Los Angeles. As part of the multi-team deal, Denver will receive an unprotected 2031 Cavaliers first-round pick, pick and a 2032 Sacramento Kings second rounder. Watson will sign a new four-year, $88 million deal with a player option to join the Cavs. I'm Andy West with your iHeartRadio Sports Report.
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10: I'm Eva Basinger. 80 degrees and sunny now. Here's what's trending on WHO. The national debt grew to a record $40 trillion Wednesday. Treasury Secretary Scott Bessent says the solution is economic growth.
5: We have to grow our way out of this. And as I talked about at G20 in Asheville, we are going to talk about the U.S. growth strategy and encourage the rest of the world to come along with us.
10: Experts note the record debt is raising borrowing costs for Americans, lowering wages, and making things more expensive. A judge is hearing arguments about Carmelo Anthony's bid for a new trial. This comes 2 months after a jury convicted and sentenced the 19-year-old to 35 years in prison for fatally stabbing a fellow student at a high school track meet. Unemployment remains steady in Iowa. Georgia Van Gundy of Iowa Workforce Development says there are a few sectors that have seen higher demand.
11: Usually the top five are all healthcare related jobs. Construction has also added 3,300 jobs for the year. And then also finance and insurance has added 1,200 jobs over the years.
10: The jobless rate stayed at 3.2% in July, equal to the rate in May and June. A new study finds the price of tickets to the Hinterland Music Festival in St. Charles are going to be the most inflated in the country.
12: Hard Rock Bet analyzed the price of general admission tickets to 31 of the biggest music festivals in the country from 2015 to 2026. The study finds the general admission ticket price to the Hinterland Music Festival rose 244% during that time, from $45 in 2015 to $155 this year. That's the second highest price increase on the list. I'm Dave Bohl.
10: I'm Eva Basinger. Our next update at the bottom of the hour on News Radio 1040 WHO.
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0: Welcome back in. Hour number three, Clay and Buck. We are rolling through the program. We appreciate all of you hanging out with us. Oh, man. We have hit on a lot so far. I imagine that a lot of people want to react. J.D. Vance just on with us. Scott Turner, HUD Secretary, will be here in studio with me at the bottom of the hour. And we've been following a ton of different stories out there. The South Carolina Senate race getting a lot of attention. We mentioned that Eric Swalwell's phones have been seized both at home and in San Francisco airport. There are reports out there, Buck, that Scott Jennings, who is the current conservative voice, I would say at the apex of CNN, that he wants the White House press secretary job and has been advocating for it. We talked about the Lindsey Clancy trial, a bunch of different stories out there. But let's go back to JD, who we just finished with. It's a good interview, frankly, from his perspective. I thought he handled all the questions. Obviously, we got into a ton of different subjects with him. You can react to that, 800-282-2882. Look, I think one of the big stories, maybe the biggest story for JD in the wake of the midterms is going to be, how is all of this going to play out with Marco Rubio? To what extent, there's a report out there that our friend Omid Malik, who runs 1789 Capital, we have invested with 1789 Capital. Some Omid's a great financial maven, that he had a fundraiser for J.D. Vance last night in New York that raised over $5 million and had some of the top, as you would imagine, I think it was $250,000 to go to the event. So some of the top finance people in the New York City area that are all supporting, a lot of big tech people that are all supporting J.D. Vance and helping him raise money. So I think the question that's going to be out there, Buck, and I think it's a good one, is to what extent is J.D. Vance going to largely receive a endorsement from Trump world versus is Marco Rubio going to run? Because as you and I have said, and I bet you would echo this, I feel very confident that Senator Ted Cruz of Texas is going to run. I would be stunned if he does not. And increasingly, I would be stunned if Ron DeSantis is not running for president as well. Meaning there's going to be a pretty strong field of contenders come basically January of 27, which is not going to be here very long from now, where everybody starts to begin the process in Iowa and New Hampshire of the 2028 cycle.
1: This may sound naive, but I actually think it's not. We would have to see. It is very possible for people to run against each other for an office who share a lot of the same beliefs and values and everything else, and make their case without burning down the opposing guy's village, if you will.
0: Yeah.
1: I think that you could see DeSantis, and let's just throw it all out there for a second. If you had JD, there's going to be a primary. So you got JD's definitely running. He's the VP. Maybe he gets the Trump endorsement. Maybe Trump lets it play out a bit more like a big old version of The Apprentice. The Apprentice for the Oval Office.
0: I don't think that's a crazy take at all. In fact, I think that's a good analogy of where we might be headed.
1: Yeah, I think that is probably where we'll be. But you get Ted Cruz in the mix. You get Ron DeSantis, JD, Rubio, and a few others will come to mind, whoever else you want to throw in the mix. They can run and they can hash out ideas, and maybe it gets a little heated on stage occasionally. But whoever wins that, maybe it turns into Ron DeSantis as Secretary of Defense, Ted Cruz as Attorney General, or maybe he wants Secretary of State, and JD and Marco somewhere in the top of the ticket, bottom of the ticket, whatever. I'm just saying it doesn't have to be what we've seen in the past. And keep in mind, Marco ran against Trump in 2016, and it got pretty heated. It was a little Marco in the hands and everything else, and now he's Trump's top three allies for the administration right now. I mean, it's really, I think it's Hegseth, Marco, and JD are the big three under Trump. Although Bessent has become, obviously, or Bessent's right up there too. So there's some other voices or some other individuals. But yeah, I think you could have a robust primary where everyone is saying, look, I think I'm the guy, here's why. and you don't have to accuse the other guy of, you know, having abused puppies when he was at summer camp or something. You know, you don't have to do that. I know we've started to think that you have to do that because of the way things have been going in politics, but you don't have to.
0: I thought JD's answer on traveling with a four-week-old actually probably resonated with a lot of people who have traveled with young children, that being vice president, somewhat it's easier to actually travel, which I wouldn't really have thought about. But yeah, you have a huge cadre of vehicles that are taking you at high speed wherever you need to go. Your security apparatus, meaning the amount of time you have to go through metal detectors and whatnot, is probably severely curtailed relative to regular people. Even when you're in a vehicle, you're never driving. I thought that was kind of funny. And you might say, well, that's a strange thing to take out of a vice president. We haven't had a president or a vice president with kids in 150 years, I think is the math. And many people still remember John F. Kennedy having kids in the White House because John was crawling around underneath the desk. And that really made the entire Kennedy family, I think, to a large extent, the dynasty that they are, because people feel like they grew up with them. And you were making the comment earlier, Buck, about Harry and Meghan moving back to England. One reason why so many people are invested in Harry and Meghan, and certainly William and Kate, is watching those young boys when they were young teenage boys. I think Harry was around 12 and William was around, you know, 15 or 16 when Princess Diana died and they walked in her funeral cortege. People have felt that they had a connection to them for that reason, because they grew up with them. And certainly when JFK Jr. saluted his dad's casket, I mean, that's one of the most iconic moments in the history of the presidency. So having young kids, I think, is going to be an intriguing part of the story that J.D. Vance has as we head forward. Now, we are going to be joined by HUD Secretary Scott Turner. There are a bunch of stories out there. You guys are reacting like crazy. We have a ton of talkbacks, so I thought I would hit some of these. John, in Cape Cod, we got so many reactions to the Darlene Graham versus Ralph Norman discussion yesterday. Here was John reacting to those clips that have gone viral of Darlene Graham relating to the situation in Taiwan. Cut A.
2: I got to say, I'm shocked at Darlene Graham's answer. I can't believe it. I'm stunned. I mean, I know more than what she has been saying. Absolutely. And I just follow the current events. That's all you really need to do to give a good answer on, of course, Taiwan's a security risk.
0: This was my point, by the way. 100% of our audience would have been better at answering that question than Darlene Graham was.
1: If you listened to the show, you could have answered that question. And I don't just mean because we actually do some pretty in-depth. I was in Taiwan with our friend Steve Yates, met with the president, the national security advisor, spent a whole week there just meeting with everybody and seeing everything we could. So we are a particularly well-informed on the issue of Taiwan show and everywhere. But just people that choose to listen to the show are well-informed enough in general that they would have been able to give a good answer to that question. All of them. No one who listens to us with any regularity at all would be like, I don't know, China, Taiwan. No. So to me, Clay, that was, it's more damning than she didn't prepare. That to me would be something like, what aspect of the big, beautiful bill do you think maybe was too much spending?
0: Yeah.
1: That's a you didn't prepare enough. Because you should be able to answer that, but if you can't, I have nothing to say on China-Taiwan, is you just don't read the newspaper, period. Forget about whether you should be a senator. You do not. You have no curiosity about the biggest issues in the world right now, and that is a problem for me.
0: That was not a gotcha question. There are gotcha questions. Remember when George W. Bush ran for president the first time back in 2000?
1: They're like, who's the current, you know, prime minister of Swaziland or something? And everyone's like, yes. I don't know. I mean,
0: yeah, there are gotcha questions where I think the American public would respond and say, hey, you know what? That is an unfair take. This is not one of them. David in South Carolina, News Radio 94.3 WSC. Here's his take.
3: Hey, Clay and Buck. It's David from South Carolina. Couldn't get through on the line. So, Darlene Graham, with that answer, that disqualifies her for me. Besides, we were all up in arms about Kamala selected, not elected, when she was running. And the same thing could be said for Darlene Graham. Sure, Lindsey was awesome, but he was also a flip-flopper. So she'll probably be a flip-flopper too, if that's the case.
0: Buck, I thought one of our callers had a great point yesterday, and you echoed it as well, which is we can't rip Biden for never making decisions and having his staffers do much of the job of president. And then when Darlene Graham does a poor job, some of the callers said, well, her staff will take care of her. Do we want somebody who's the leader of the staff and actually being elected to do the job, or do we want unelected staffers to be in charge? I think that's a hard argument to get past. 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
4: I'd like to applaud Darlene for being honest with us. Unlike AOC, who is a liar and is stupid enough to believe that we, the people, believe her lies, Darlene is honest. And what is more important in this day and age but honesty? We don't need any more liars like AOC in the Senate.
1: No, I'm not. I love you for listening and calling in with the talk back, but honesty about ignorance is not something to be celebrated, depending on the ignorance.
0: Okay. Also, AOC's answer wasn't a lie. She was better. She didn't answer it well. I was thinking as I went downstairs a minute ago to go get my smoothie so I could have some lunch. What grade would you give Darlene Graham's answer if you asked that question on a foreign affairs course for a kid in college? That would be an F. If someone turned in that as a written answer to how we should respond to Taiwan, every decent professor on the planet would give them an F. Rosie in San Diego, 600 Kogo, what you got for us?
5: Senate seats should not be given away like an inheritance in a family. They should always be elected positions chosen by people to respect the Constitution of the United States, and the person should be well qualified for that position. Plus, we also need time limits on Senate and Congress.
0: Well, she got into a lot there, Buck. I like Steve in Utah. Yeah.
1: Well, I just want to say her thing about it's not an heirloom to be passed down. Totally agree.
0: 100% true.
1: We need to just be clear about this.
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6: Hey, Clay and Buck. This is Steve in Utah. About the Graham thing, if you had a football team and your quarterback died halfway through the game, would you put a backup quarterback in, someone that knows the plays, knows the game, or would you grab the hot dog vendor out of the bleachers and say, hey, you're in. Here's the playbook. Let's go.
0: Well, I think the better question would be, would you just take the brother from the stands because he happens to be the brother of the quarterback, even though he's not on the team, and put him in? The answer is no.
1: Well, but this is, was he in favor of Darlene
0: or
1: not?
0: No, he was, I think he was, that's a good question. I assumed he was attacking it.
1: I wasn't sure because you have people who say, oh, but she knows him and knows his staff. So is that, I don't know, that guy's got to clarify for us. I'm not sure if he's, who's the hot dog vendor? Is Darlene the hot dog vendor in the analogy or no?
0: Yeah, that's a good question. I was taking it as this, Buck.
1: I mean, I'm more of a Polish sausage guy myself, but hot dogs aren't bad.
0: Since being introduced by your college roommate to the Polish sausage. Yeah. I will say this is a good test for how significant a job is. If you think someone can do it just because they happen to be related to the person who used to do it, it's a sign by and large that the job's not that tough. For instance, your father-in-law is what was a longtime pilot, is, I believe, a longtime pilot. If he weren't able to fly the plane, no one would say, Buck should do it. It's his father-in-law. He knows him well, but you're not a plane pilot, right? Like, the quarterback is a good example. Hey, we'll just take the brother or the sister of the quarterback and we'll just put him in. The more unique the talent is, the less you're able to replace just based on proximity to someone the job. It's kind of a fun, I think Adam Carolla has a whole thing about the Me Too movement in Hollywood, that the job of an actress is not that hard because a lot of people sleep with directors and get jobs and we don't necessarily know, but nobody ever gets to fly the plane because they date the pilot. It's actually a pretty funny bit that Carolla does. When we come back, We'll take some more of your calls, and we will continue to break down the Thursday edition of the program. But I want to tell you, we're coming up on the 25th anniversary of 9/11. Tunnel to Towers was born on that event, and in honor of the 25th anniversary, we honor heroes like New York Police Department Detective Eric Kaleha. The detective was a Bensonhurst, Brooklyn native. He dreamed of being a police officer, fulfilled that dream by joining the NYPD in 1994. Worked his way up to the rank of detective. He answered the call after September 11th, serving at Ground Zero in the months that followed. In 2022, he was diagnosed with multiple cancers tied to that service. And 5 months later, he passed away from a 9/11 related illness. He survived by his wife, Marilyn, and his two kids. To honor his life and service, Tunnel to Towers paid off the mortgage on the family's home through its fallen first responder home. You can join Buck and me and donate $11 a month to amplify your impact at T2T.org. That's T, the number two, T.org.
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0: Welcome back in here to Clay and Buck. We're going to get some talkbacks, and then we're going to talk to the Secretary of Housing and Urban Development, which is going to be a great conversation. We'll let Clay lead that one because he's in studio in the great state of Tennessee with Mr. Clay Travis. Let's go to our talkback list here, and we have, there's a lot of different stuff here. Let's start at the top. Hank in Maryland. F. Please. Oh, we don't have it? Okay. Do we have G, Mike in Minnesota?
1: I'd like to applaud Darlene for being honest with us. Unlike
0: That's not it. All right. We're Clay, somehow I got ahead of the list. I'm reading off the list. I got ahead of the list. So
2: yeah, I don't think they have updated the absolute most recent of the talkbacks. So we will get to some of those before we close the program. But I do think the feedback.
0: Can I say something about housing real quick? You can bring this up with the secretary for me?
2: For sure.
0: Price of housing is up. Average home in America is up basically 50% since COVID. That's crazy. That's a problem. We got a problem here because that's a policy thing pushing a market thing that is not just, oh, America can't build enough houses for the people here. There's regulatory hurdles and costs. There's inflation. There's illegal immigration. There are things that are making the housing supply artificially constrained. Got to get a handle on this. Important for people if they want their piece of the American dream to be able to buy a home. So Clay will handle that. He's going to dive into that in a second. But I want to make sure that you are prepared to defend yourselves in your home, including with non-lethals. And non-lethal devices like Saber's launcher, the home defense launcher, can be a game changer when you need it most. 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
13: I'm Julian Edelman. 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And guess what, folks? We're teammates again. And we're going to welcome you guys all to Dudes on Dudes.
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13: That sounds a little weird, but that's what this is going to be. 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
13: 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Is Randy Moss a stud or a freak? Is Tom Brady a dog or a dude's dude?
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15: Caffeine can be really good for you and help a lot of things, and caffeine can be kind of bad for you.
16: It's a drug, and in its pure form, Chuck, it is a bitter-tasting crystalline powder.
15: Naturally, it's in the coffee bean and in chocolate and tea, but it's also added artificially in things like soda. 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It's blocking that adenosine. You're going to feel alert and awake. It's got that adrenaline going, and it's rewarding you with the dopamine. I mentioned the vicious cycle, the inevitable crash.
16: Right.
15: Like any stimulant drug, and you want more of it. 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All right, how about some health benefits?
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15: They found everything from not develop Parkinson's disease to dropping your risk of various cancers.
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16: Yeah.
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2: Welcome back in, Clay and Buck. We are rolling through the Thursday edition of the program. We are joined now in studio here by the Secretary of Housing and Urban Development. We are excited to have Scott Turner with us. I know that you've been meeting, I'm looking at my notes, with Governor Bill Lee here in Tennessee, also Senator Bill Hagerty. Both those guys are

0: beach, but you're excited to be there, but you are not excited to put all that gear on and play. Imagine you do not miss those training camps, especially because y'all hit pretty good back in the day.
1: We did. And you know, when I first came in, training camp was like 6 weeks.
0: Yeah.
1: And it was like every day was pads. Every day was two-a-days. And, you know, as time went on, you know, now they have like one practice a day, helmets and shoulder pads. It's a lot different. So I don't miss the pain, and I don't miss two-a-days at all.
0: All right. So Buck, right before, and he ducked out for a sec. So Buck, is going to be back with us in a little bit, but he wanted to ask one question, and you heard him: housing prices. Number one thing I think we hear if we talk to guys or gals in their 20s that are out there, they haven't bought their first home. I think the first home purchase now is around 40 years old. Mm-hmm. And so how do you get that down payment? How do you become a homeowner? What have you been working on to try to make that easier? And I'm sure that's probably almost the number one thing you hear when people are out and about, from not only the kids, young people that might want to be buying that first home, but the moms, the dads, the grandmas, the grandpas who wonder if their kids are going to be able to afford the same lifestyle that they had.
1: Right. And, you know, as Buck alluded to and you reiterated, you know, during the Biden administration, it was runaway illegal immigration. We had tens of millions of illegals coming across our border to put a strain on our housing supply and on our housing costs. The economic policies, the housing policies during that administration were very weak, Clay. And so home prices went up, supply went down, regulation was off the charts. And so when we came in under President Trump, the first thing we did at HUD was say, let's, you know, take inventory of all the programs that we have at HUD and let's travel around the country and ask, what is straining the housing market? We know illegal immigration, weak housing policies, but the number one thing that came up was the regulatory environment. And so we said, okay, we're going to be the leaders in this. So the first thing we did at HUD was take down the affirmatively furthering fair housing rule. This is a Biden era, Obama era rule that literally put myriads of paperwork on localities, and it didn't build not one single home. It was just bureaucracy, red tape. So we tore it down. As we've been traveling, we've been asking localities, mayors, hey, take inventory of your regulatory environment. What's crippling people so they cannot build? Why is development not happening? Why is construction so high? And so as we do that, we also are tearing down green energy mandates. Clay, the median price of a home in America today is over $400,000. $100,000 of that is in regulations alone.
0: That's crazy.
1: And so when you take down the regulatory environment, you bring down the cost to build, which is passed on to the 20, 30, 40-year-olds to say, hey, it's the price to build is lower, so that means the price to buy is lower, and the supply goes up. And that's what we've been working under President Trump, to bring that environment down.
0: Why does California lead the nation in homelessness? And why, despite all the money that they're spending to try to address the homelessness issue, does the overall crisis keep growing? I've got here that California makes up around 24% of the nation's homeless population. And every year since 2007, California has led the nation with the largest homelessness population. A lot of people listening in L.A., all over California, are nodding right now as they hear that question. What in the world's going on?
1: Well, it's a philosophical difference. They think that just housing people and creating a homeless industrial complex is the answer. It's called Housing First, which started in 2013. California has received billions of dollars over the years. Just LASA, which is the entity in California that distributes most of their homeless funding, they've received over $1 billion in the last 5 years with no results, no transparency, no accountability. People literally dying inside of these homeless industrial complexes. So we're switching this paradigm to go from housing first to treatment first. Housing people and just leaving them is not the answer. You have people dying inside of vacant apartments, vacant buildings, vacant hotel rooms. We have to treat people and put the axe head to the root, Clay. The root is mental illness, drug addiction. People are not just homeless.
0: Yeah.
1: It's mental illness, drug addiction. And when you continue to pass out drug paraphernalia to people that are already addicted on drugs, what do you think you're going to get? You're going to get people that are addicted to drugs and mental illnesses. So we're shifting that whole paradigm to treatment first and not housing first.
0: I saw this stat. I can't believe this is true, but the overdose, to go build on what you said, the overdose death rate among the homeless in LA, 46 times the general population.

0: I'm sure you paid attention to the LA mayor's race. Unfortunately, Spencer Pratt is out. Right. But Spencer Pratt made his entire campaign, women and children first. I'm going to try to address homelessness and lack of safety on the streets. There's so many people fed up with the decision that's being made in Los Angeles. I mean, it just feels like a problem that can't hardly be solved. Certainly it can't be solved by Democrat policies because right. they have an entirely blue government. The governor, all the congressmen almost, all the mayors. Is it fixable?
1: It is. You have to change the paradigm. You have to get rid of the fraud, waste, and the corruption. Follow the money.
0: Yeah.
1: You think about homelessness in L.A. has doubled. Funding has tripled.
0: Yeah.
1: That's a bad formula. So that means you're doing the wrong thing. So, yes, it can be fixed, but the whole approach to it has to be fixed. Housing first has to end. Treatment first has to start. We just released our toolkit with Bobby Kennedy and HHS.
0: Yes.
1: And the Office of National Drug Control Policy at the White House. A toolkit to help state and local governments that are dealing with homelessness, faith-based organizations, continuum of care organizations. These are best practices that we have seen around the country. People that are actually treating homelessness, getting people healed, and back to a life of self-sustainability. Here's your playbook. So, yes, to your question, it can be done, but you have to have the right leadership.
0: One of the biggest issues is you talked about the cost. $100,000 of a $400,000 home is all the bureaucracy and all the requirements.
1: Yeah.
0: I live in Nashville here. Mm-hmm. We got a huge population boom that's going on. Mm-hmm. It's getting expensive. I saw San Francisco, over $6,000 average rent. I was just in New York City, $6,500. Yeah. When I look at that, and I bet when you look at that, I think, man, the simplest way to solve things is to have more supply. But there's so many restrictions in many of these places. San Francisco, New York City, it's not a coincidence that building there is some of the most difficult anywhere in the nation. So you, in addition to the illegal immigration problem, which is significant, they're just not bringing a lot of new housing onto the marketplace.
1: Right.
0: What can we do to create more housing? I know that right now, one of the things you're focused on here in the Nashville area is trying to get more homes built. Tell us about that.
1: Absolutely. And you said, you look at New York, California, places like that, like San Francisco, places that have a deep, deep bureaucratic philosophy.
0: Yeah.
1: Where it takes 3 years in California to get a building permit. Well, you're not going to have a lot of supply if that's the case. Well, you come to Nashville or Tennessee or Texas or Florida,
0: yeah,
1: where it is the total opposite, where they're looking every single year, how do we take down bureaucracy in order to free up building, to free up construction? It is leadership. It's policy, yes, but it's leadership implementing those policies to free up building. At FHA, so HUD is over FHA, as you know. And last year, we helped 1.5 million home buyers. 1.5 million, 80% of those were first-time homebuyers. Mainstream media doesn't talk about it, but that's a big deal in FHA, first-time homebuyers, 80%.
0: Yeah.
1: And so under President Trump, you know, you have FHA, you have the regulatory practices, you have states and local governments that we're encouraging. We can't force them. Obviously, it's not a mandate, but it's an encouragement to do the same. We're leading the way in it, showing as an example. It's not Republican, it's not Democrat, it's principle. And when you follow these principles, supply will come up and then people will be able to afford to buy a house.
0: I just showed you. You hadn't seen it yet. You are an Illinois former football player. We got a lot of listeners in Illinois. The Illini now have the biggest scoreboard. Brett Bielema is the coach there. How much time do you get to? And obviously you had a great NFL career. We saw Marco Rubio get asked. I'm sure you saw it. Hey, what is your ideal weekend? And he said, basically, I get on the couch in the morning. I watch college football all day. I sleep a little while. I wake up the next morning and I watch NFL all day. You got a busy job.
1: Right.
0: President's a big sports fan. I'm sure you guys talk about sports sometimes with him. In fact, the last time I saw him, he wanted to talk about the worst trades of all time. That's what he wanted to talk about with me. What is your getaway? Is it watch football? And what is your escape when you're not trying to get more housing built?
1: Right. And, you know, I do. I'm a big football fan.
0: Yep.
1: Not just from a spectator standpoint, but obviously from a player standpoint. I work with and mentor, you know, former players, my wife and I, them and their families.
0: Yeah.
1: I do like watching football. Sometimes it's hard for me, you know, especially if the game is not going well and players aren't playing well. But I'm for players, and I'm for the game, the business of the game, the fan engagement. And I'll watch a couple of games during the weekend. I'm not like Marco. Marco will sit there, you know, which is awesome.
0: Yeah.
1: But my getaway is, man, I go for a walk with my wife every day that I'm at home, four miles.
0: 4 miles?
1: 4 miles per day.
0: Oh, wow.
1: When I'm at home, which is not very often. But when I do, that's my getaway. I like to do that. I like to read. I like to shoot trap and skeet.
0: Yeah.
1: But I'm a huge sports fan. Track and field, too. But my getaway is really just walking with my wife.
0: Let me ask you this. I want to close with this. I don't know how many times you've seen this, but a lot of former athletes will have a video and they'll say, hey, I made millions of dollars, but I spent a lot of it. Mm-hmm. And then they say, usually as part of this, hey, you might make $10 million, but $5 million of that goes to taxes. Mm-hmm. If you're not used to paying taxes, and I wasn't used to paying much tax, and now I'm paying a lot of tax.
1: Right.
0: Financial literacy in this country is really bad. I know that probably impacts home ownership to a large extent. Do you remember the first time you had to pay a substantial tax bill? And how many people who just haven't been in that position, because only 50% of Americans pay federal income tax? It's amazing how conservative guys get when the government starts reaching in their pocket.
1: Indeed. Yes, I do remember.
0: Yeah.
1: The first, when I got my signing bonus. I was a seventh round draft pick.
0: Yeah.
1: In 1995.
0: Okay.
1: My signing bonus was $33,000, and I only cleared $19,000. And I was asking Daryl Green and Tim Johnson, who were veteran players at the Redskins. I said,
0: Daryl Green was a heck of a ball player.
1: Yes, sir. I said, where's the rest of my money? And I said, sir, that's called Uncle Sam.
0: Yeah.
1: That's income tax. I mean, that's federal tax, state tax. And so I was very blessed, Clay, that I had great mentors in those guys to teach me about finances and to also teach me that the NFL stands for not for long.
0: Yeah.
1: And so I started, you know, my speaking and consulting company my second year in the NFL. And so I've tried to do the same thing with players now and say, what else, you know, what other gifts has the Lord given you? What else are you good at other than football? And do that. You know, I hope you play as long as you can. But you have to have something else that you can use your gifts and talents for and build business. And so because of that, you know, I was really blessed to come out of the NFL. You know, I was a seventh rounder.
0: Yeah.
1: And so, you know, I spent 9 years in the NFL, so I wasn't always the big, big contract guy. Obviously, I was very blessed to make a substantial amount. But I had teachers that taught me how to save and how to be very generous at the same time.
0: It's a good lesson. I always say to all the young guys I talk to, who talk to a lot of sports people, use the ball. Don't let the ball use you, because there are so many people that'll just get washed up and used up and they got nothing left.
1: There you go.
0: Amen. Hey, we appreciate the time.
1: Thank you.
0: Appreciate all the work that you are doing. I want to tell you all about Pure Talk right now. 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
2: Here's something pretty disturbing I discovered while researching this podcast. This is what it actually says on the Los Angeles Police Department website. The site states that the Adult Missing Persons Unit investigates 3,200 cases a month, and 70% of those missing people are found or returned voluntarily within 2 or 3 days. It goes on to explain, and I quote here, since being a missing person is not a crime, police are given a very limited role while conducting these types of investigations. At the bottom of the webpage, it gets more disturbing. There's a section titled, What If They Never Returned? And here's the official police advice. In such situations, you may want to enlist the services of a private investigator to assist in your search. If you can't afford a PI, the police elaborate, quote, another option would be to contact the Salvation Army, which has a missing persons locator program. There is not a single sentence on the LAPD website that would lead a loved one of a missing person to have any faith that the police would properly investigate it. What the LAPD is basically saying is, if someone you love goes missing, don't overreact. They'll probably turn up, unless they don't, in which case you should get someone besides the police to look into it. All this is my way of saying, if the police took missing persons cases as seriously as they do, say, bank robberies, I wouldn't have had to do this podcast in the first place and end up chasing a violent criminal halfway around the country. I'm Neil Strauss. And you can hear the full story of To Live and Die in L.A.
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3: James Speed Sexton sitting right here on my lap. Can you say dada for everybody? Or perhaps ball, your other? His favorite words are mama, dada, ball. So he's working on it.
4: I mean, he's got the big life keys right there. Likes to like sports already. Oh, yeah.
3: Dada, there we go. And he likes the microphone. No surprise. He likes this room a lot. He likes to be in here and hang out. And he graduated from his special swim lessons where the swim instructor with clothing on dropped him in one end of the pool. He's only 16 months old. And he had a fleece on.
4: This is a big thing, right? That they basically try to get such young babies now comfortable with being in the water so they can.
3: But there's so much water around us here in Miami too. You know, pools everywhere. It's just, you know, people, obviously the beach, but even like water features in people's condos, you know, there's little ponds out front and things. And so, we wanted him to be as adept in water. So in full clothing, he was able to, get onto his back and float and then swim a little bit. So he's doing very well. So we're all about it, and he thinks the microphone is fascinating. So I think we have a future influencer slash podcaster slash radio man here.
4: Everybody used to want to be pro athletes. Now they want to be YouTube stars. It's unbelievable. It's a job that didn't exist when we were growing up.
3: Yeah.
4: Well, and if you're watching us on YouTube, you are getting a special treat. If you have not signed up for YouTube, you need to go find Clay and Buck, and you're seeing a super cute baby. To make your day a little bit better.
3: Can you wave to everybody? Say bye-bye, everybody. Bye-bye. Bye-bye. Tonight, you know what we're going to read? Where the Wild Things Are. And if I have the emotional fortitude, perhaps love you forever.
4: Don't do it. I'm just telling you. You say bye-bye? Can you say dada?
3: Bye-bye. Dada. Can you say bye-bye to everybody? Come on, you're only talking to a few million people, Speed. These are our friends. Let's go. You want to say bye to everybody? No? Making JD babies Vance, great again, James Speed.
4: JD Vance interview is up. He was awesome. You just heard Scott Turner. We had an awesome Thursday. And there you have a baby squealing. Hopefully that's making your day.
5: I hope so too.
3: Thank you everybody for hanging out with us. Tomorrow's going to be Friday. It's going to be a fantastic show. So hang out with us. Subscribe to YouTube, Clay and Buck. And we'll see you tomorrow.
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10: It's 4 o'clock. I'm Dave Bohl. 85 degrees, partly sunny in Des Moines. 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Here's what's trending on WHO. President Trump and First Lady Melania Trump are hosting an event at the White House for the Fostering the Future initiative.
11: Tomorrow's leaders are sitting in classrooms today, including those growing up in foster care. Their capability is no less remarkable.
10: Melania Trump announced new scholarships for foster kids have been secured through companies including IndyCar and the Fox Corporation. These scholarships are for young adults transitioning out of foster care. Patients at Blank Children's Hospital in Des Moines will be able to pick out new books for free thanks to a gift from the Caitlin Clark Foundation. This week, the foundation installed a free book vending machine as part of its Turning Pages Healing Hearts program. The hospital says the new addition will help patients pass the time more easily during their stay. Blank is one of three children's hospitals to receive a free book vending machine so far. We have more online, including photos of the vending machine at whoradio.com/news. The Iowa State Fair is honoring a record-breaking 240 heritage farms, recognizing Iowans whose families have owned the same farmland for at least 150 years. Greg Ray of Lansing, Iowa says his family started farming their land in 1869 and plans to continue into the future.
12: Our family's been in it for a lot of years, and the sons and grandsons are going to be in it eventually here, so we're hoping that goes quite a while, and it's been a challenging ride.
10: 514 Iowa farm families received century or heritage farm designations during a ceremony this morning at the Iowa State Fair. 402 at News Radio 1040 WHO, traffic, weather, and Simon Conway next.
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10: 85 degrees in Des Moines. I'm Dave Bohl. 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
2: Live from the Crystal Studio here on the Grand Concourse of the 2026 Iowa State Fair, it is the Simon Conway Show. I cannot believe this is our penultimate State Fair show in 2026. We've been rocking and rolling all this time, and it's tomorrow it ends. It's just amazing. But I got to see a buddy that, hey, how you doing, that normally I would see in July, but that didn't happen. So it's really great that he's at the State Fair. His name is Dave Canfield. How are you, my friend?
3: I am great. I'm in Des Moines. I'm at the State Fair. I'm not sure I could be any better.
2: Right, there you go. And you served on the Battleship Iowa.
3: I did, 1987 to 1989.
2: For which we are very, very grateful. And now you basically run the show.
3: Largely. My boss would probably argue with that, but I probably won't.
2: Yeah, there you go. So we love coming out to the ship. You know, we come out every July. We bring 50 of our closest friends every July. But we find other reasons to come, you know, and there's another one in the back of my head, which is you're trying to get the dockside construction underway. Because apart from anything else, you've got a booking.
3: Yes, well, right.
2: I know.
3: We are starting the construction on the shore facility. That's going to be a big event center for us. And I was just talking to somebody at the booth, and they're like, oh, why don't you hold more events? And why don't you? And event space on the battleship, I love my ship, but she is not conducive to events.
2: No.
3: So having the shore facility is something we're very much looking forward to.
2: And, you know, it's basically government bureaucracy is holding you up for right now. And you're just waiting to break ground, right?
3: We are indeed. Right. And, you know, it's always sort of the catch-22, right?
2: Yep.
3: Can't get A before B, can't get B without A.
2: Yep. So, you know, I will be there. I want to do a show when that starts happening. It'll be fun with the construction noises in the background and everything.
3: Right? Yeah. I just want to turn a shovel of dirt. I want to see it get moving.
2: Yes. You know, maybe I'm sure. Does the horn work on the battleship, by the way?
3: It does not.
2: Oh, okay.
3: But we can probably fake it pretty well.
2: Probably fake it. Will they be mad at you, the Port of L.A.?
3: Nah, I don't think so.
2: Okay. I mean, they've let you fire the 5-inch guns a few times.
3: Right. We just got to let people know so they're not startled.
2: Yes. Exactly. That goes for the salute gun as well.
3: Yes, indeed.
2: I know it does. All right. Well, we loved our time on board. We were sad not to see you and sad for the reason, but that's fine. It's a private thing, and we completely understand. So we did have a great time, though. We learned some stuff, particularly about what's happening there, and I wasn't making that up. You haven't broken ground,
3: but you have
2: a booking from an Olympic team.
3: Yes, we do. So hopefully we will have a facility to host that in. We're hopeful.
2: Yes.
3: We're cautiously optimistic. How's that?
2: You are a dot I cross T kind of T's kind of guy.
3: I am.
2: What's plan B for that Olympic team?
3: I don't know.
2: But there
3: and
2: will
3: I
2: be
3: love
2: one.
3: To have a plan B, but I do not have a plan B.
2: Your shipmate, our buddy Rich, just said, hi, Dave.
3: Oh,
2: on
3: hey,
2: my
3: Rich.
2: Text.
3: Very good.
2: There you go. So you served with him. All right. Well, that's cool. We really do love coming on board. People are always wowed, and they come off the battleship, and they say, that's going to be the best day of the trip. Without exception, they say that.
3: I am glad to hear that because we're up against things like Rancho Cielo.
2: Oh,
3: and
2: wow,
3: so
2: wow.
3: I was certainly honored to join you at the ranch one year.
2: That was great.
3: And if we're in the running with the Ronald Reagan Ranch,
2: yes.
3: I think we're doing something right.
2: I have to be fair. They usually say that before they've been to the ranch.
3: Fair. I'm okay with
2: okay.
3: that. I'll take it.
2: Yes.
3: I'm not sure. I would agree with us being better than the Reagan Ranch.
2: Right.
3: But, you know,
2: like,
3: you know, if we're in the running, I'm okay with that.
2: That's typically what they say. Yes. This is going to be the best plan of the trip. Absolutely. So anyway, let's talk about the ship because you guys have made a decision to close a couple of days a week, save some money.
3: We have, and that's not a decision we take lightly.
2: Oh,
3: it is
2: I'm sure.
3: the first time in 15 years that we have decided to cut the operating hours. And it is a matter of, you know, we've seen ups and downs before, and working with Jonathan and Mike and the rest of the team, we have to make the hard decisions often, and the decisions are to protect the ship and make sure that we continue to move the plan forward. Mm-hmm. And to do so this year, we have decided to close Tuesday and Wednesday. Mm-hmm. And hopefully just during the off season.
4: Yep.
3: That allows us to shut down a fair amount of power on the ship. It reduces the staff costs. You know, it is a necessity made by the economics that we face right now. And a lot of that is just, there's been a downturn in tourism across the nation. When Disneyland is discounting tickets, the rest of us that are not Disneyland are also suffering.
4: Right.
3: So, okay.
4: All right. Now how much business do you guys get? How much foot traffic do you get from the cruise ships? Because they park right behind you.
3: They do, but unfortunately, Los Angeles is an embark debark port. It mm-hmm. is not a port of call for visit.
4: Right.
3: And so we get some, and we run some discounts. And in fact, I talked to some people at the booth today who are like, "Oh, I'm going out on a cruise. I'm going to visit the ship," and mm-hmm. I love to hear that.
4: Yeah.
3: But a lot of
4: quite literally in the elevator of my hotel. In the port of LA, there's this guy, and we got chatting. You know me, I chat to everybody. We get off the elevator, and I'm like, "So what are you doing here in the port of LA?" He goes, "Oh, I'm going on a cruise tomorrow." I'm like, "Really?
3: What are you doing today?"
4: The family's coming in. I'm like, "Oh, cool. Have you seen the ship that's like next to your ship?"
3: Right.
4: And anyway, he was a military guy, and he told me he was going to go and take the family.
3: Now that's fantastic.
4: I think you need a big sign, seriously, in those hotels.
3: So we do not have the signs in the hotels right now. That has its own challenges in Los Angeles. But we do have a number down the parking lot there, which have turned some people. And we offer discounts to the cruise ships.
4: Yeah.
3: It's just, as an embark debark, people are running to their car, running from their car. And mm-hmm. if we can't get them before they arrive, yeah. they just haven't scheduled the time.
4: I think a lot of people, though, are staying the night before. So they're arriving the day before. That's
3: many people.
4: You need those people.
3: I totally agree. You know, one of the things, not just a downturn in tourism, and, you know, and not to just mention every single hot button that I can grab, but... we noticed an immediate downturn when Google started doing the AI summaries at the top.
4: Oh.
3: Because what generates the AI summary is very different than any other what's called SEO or search engine optimization.
4: Mm-hmm.
3: And when Google decided that they would turn all of their search over to Gemini, we were no longer the first element that was up there. And so we're reacting to that a little bit, but you've got to create an entire narrative for the AI training to ingest that talks about why you should come see the battleship.
4: Go see the battleship. If you have an IOR ID, you get on for free. That's forever. That's not this year. You know, it's for free. It's forever. So, go see our battleship. That's how Governor Reynolds described it. The most important thing you can give to someone or something is your name. Mm-hmm. She has our name. So, if you're ever in California, LA, go see the battleship. They would love to see you.
3: We would. And, you know, it's an honor to carry that name.
4: Dave Canfield, thank you very much for stopping by the Crystal Studio. It's great to see you, man.
3: Always a pleasure. Here every year.
4: Love seeing you and your beautiful bride, who was very nervous about the radio, worried I was going to put a microphone in her mouth. I'm not.
3: It's all good.
4: It's all good. We're all across the great state of Iowa. We're coming to you live from the Crystal Studio here on the Grand Concourse of the 2026 Iowa State Fair. Right outside is the LifeServe Blood Center donation bus. We are having a blood drive to get it today. I have already given. Mrs. C is going to be giving, and we want to break a record that we set 2 years ago. So come on by. Doesn't take long. And roll up your sleeve and give some blood. You'll help 3 Iowans live. That's for real. 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
4: Live from the Crystal Studio here on the Grand Concourse of the 2026 Iowa State Fair. You can't miss us. There's a great big bus out front and where you can actually go and donate blood. And we would love you to actually do that. So if you are passing by the big blood donation bus and you've got 10, 20 minutes, please, please, please donate blood, because there is a critical need right now in the state of Iowa. From LifeServe Blood Center in the Crystal Studio. Wasn't much of a trip. The commute was okay, right?
22: It was pretty simple, actually.
4: Tim Pollock is with us from LifeServe Blood Center. How's it going, Tim? Seems to be going well, looking at it.
22: Well, Simon, I think you got a good view. You've probably seen some lines, a lot of people walking in. It's been fantastic. Big, big numbers today.
4: Excellent. Big numbers is what we want. I think when we did this 2 years ago, it was 48. So we're looking to break that.
22: We're looking obviously, to break it.
4: It was obviously a record because it was the first time anyone had ever done a blood drive at the State Fair. So we want to break that. We want to break that record. Mrs. C is ready to roll up her sleeve. Are you not?
23: I am not.
4: Oh.
23: Because you know, there is always a screening ahead of time.
4: Yes.
23: And my hemoglobin was 0.5 below the minimum that they could take.
4: Oh.
23: Could be because I've been out here for 8 straight days.
4: Probably.
23: I was a little run down, very little sleep. So I am scheduled in the West Des Moines office for next week.
4: Oh, okay. All right. Well, there you go.
23: But I appreciate that they do all of that.
4: Of
23: because,
4: course.
23: One, I don't want to give someone that's not... That nope. needs blood, not up to par blood, and that would probably wear me down a little bit more than I already am.
4: Right, and you know, there can be an effect, Tim. Right?
22: Yeah, absolutely.
4: Yes, and we've had one young lady who, you know, she didn't fall over or anything. She didn't faint.
23: No, she just
4: felt a little woozy.
23: She can enjoy some air conditioning.
22: She felt it coming on and sat down, which is the right thing to do.
4: Yeah.
22: You were able to bring her air into the air conditioning,
4: yep.
22: and she felt better in about 10-15 minutes. That happens not very
4: yeah.
22: often, but it's a hot day.
4: Yeah.
23: So. You know, in the preliminary testing, before you actually get to get in the chair and give mm-hmm. your blood, they do test several things. They check your temperature and
4: yep.
23: your blood pressure. And,
4: yep.
23: you know, you've gone through all the screening. And then they put this thing on your thumb after you've warmed it up with a heater. And they check your hemoglobin, mm-hmm. which I find fascinating without having to stick you. They can figure that out. But what is the purpose?
22: The purpose is... The hemoglobin is basically your iron levels. They have to make sure that the blood is moving correctly, that it can come out correctly. It's not necessarily an issue on the back end. We won't collect mm-hmm. it on the front end. So there's just no variable whatsoever. If you're under, you're under, and
23: yep.
22: they're just not able
23: My
22: to do
23: blood
22: that.
23: Flow is a little sluggish today,
22: yep.
23: but that's okay. It is day 8.
4: There you go. My numbers are really good, by the way. Not that we're competitive at all.
22: Yeah, Simon was in there pretty quick. His blood was really pumping.
23: Shocking.
4: There you go. If you are coming to the fair, if you're coming this evening, it's it really is, with including the kind of paperwork thing, it's about 20 minutes of your time. So please, if you can spare that time, come and donate blood. You're helping 3 Iowans. There is a critical need, Tim.
22: Mm-hmm. Absolutely. You know, earlier on in the summer, we put out an appeal statewide, region-wide, mm-hmm. that we were down to sometimes as low as 1 day supply of certain blood types, which is
4: yep.
22: a big problem for all the hospitals
4: yep.
22: we serve. After that appeal, we had the governor come in and donate. I was on your show, we were talking about the response was really great, but that just has to continue. We have to get through the end of summer before
4: right.
22: schools get back.
4: You mentioned the governor. I just saw her this afternoon. She just walked right past, and she's I took out the previous guest because he knows her, and I wanted them to say hi and all the rest of it. And she's like, can I go and donate? I'm like, governor, you donated like 2 weeks ago. No.
22: Yeah,
4: you cannot go and donate.
22: We need blood, but we're not going to put you that much risk. 8 weeks between whole
4: yes.
22: blood appointments. Yes.
4: Exactly. But she was ready to roll up her sleeve again.
22: She's fantastic. Like,
4: I can spare
22: yeah.
4: it. They're not going to let you do that, Governor, but that's okay. Anyway, it's certainly when someone like the Governor, this is absolutely, by the way, political people, don't do that. Just telling you in advance. This is not a political statement. Right?
23: No.
4: Whoever is the governor, if they lead like that, it really does have an effect.
22: Oh, absolutely. The moment she came in,
4: mm-hmm.
22: we talked about it. The news media shared it. We saw an increase. That
4: yep.
22: is what that is. That is leading by example, showing that I'm the governor of the state of Iowa. I think of how busy that schedule is.
4: Yep.
22: She found time in the middle of the day to take an hour tops to come
4: right.
22: donate.
4: Right, exactly right. You have been busy all day. There have been people going in and out all day. We've watched them. And, you know, the man with the hat there, you should roll up your sleeve. Go give some blood, man. Yeah, I'm talking to you.
23: Yeah. While I was in there, a gentleman showed up. He was giving double red.
4: Yes.
22: A walk-in double red. I saw that.
23: Yeah.
22: Yes.
23: So, you know,
4: walk-in double red.
23: Those are the rock stars of blood donation.
4: Yes, absolutely. So a walk-in double red. What is a double red for the uninitiated?
22: So when you give whole blood, what you gave today, Simon,
4: yep.
22: you know, they're going to take 1 unit of blood, but it's 3 components. They're going to take your plasma, your platelets, your red blood cells. Double red, you're going to go in and take double the amount of your red blood cells, and that's going to help that many more patients. Obviously, it's twice as much, so you're going to have a 16-week break
4: right.
22: between donations, but it's really twice as much time in the chair for twice as much red blood cells, which in times like this is just a massive help.
23: Is that something that you ask patients for, or is that something they need to volunteer for?
22: It works a little bit both ways. You have to have certain levels
23: mm-hmm.
22: in your results. You oftentimes donors will come in and give whole blood, and then the results will come back on the testing that'll suggest this is a very good potential person to give double reds, and then we'll call them and kind of inform them what that takes and ask if they're willing to do that. Certain blood types we reach for more for double reds and
23: maybe
22: things
23: that
22: like
23: needs
22: that.
23: To be my goal, to become a double mm. red donor.
22: Mm. A double red donor, that's double the points, double
23: right.
22: the impact on that one day.
0: That's very, very, very
23: maybe
0: important.
23: That'll be my goal soon.
22: There you go. And you could just ask them too. You say, "Am I good to do double reds?" And they'll tell you one way or the other.
23: Okay.
22: Quite honestly, yes.
0: Give us some numbers from today, please.
22: Absolutely. So as of about 15, 20 minutes ago, we crossed the 40 unit threshold. We had three people in there at the time, so that record is looking pretty close to being broken there, Simon. We still got time to go for sure.
23: Yeah. So for those folks that like to come out here for dinner, you can come in the Grand Concourse main entrance, give your blood first, go get your corn dog.
0: Yeah,
23: absolutely. And you're giving out fair food coupons.
22: Yes, we got a lot of snacks there. We're giving a kind of a bag to put all your stuff in when you walk around. It includes some fair food coupons.
0: Yes.
22: Other little fun gadgets as well.
0: They have Nutter Butters.
22: Nutter Butters.
23: Oh, those are the best.
22: Everyone loves the Nutter Butters. So much Nutter Butter discussion today.
0: There's been a lot of Nutter Butter discussion. You are not wrong. We are with Tim from LifeServe Blood Center. We really would love you to come on out. Probably hour and a half top end, how long they're going to be here. So if you're coming out, please stop by that bus and please roll up your sleeve. We really, really want to break this record. And every time we do that, we're helping more Iowans. Tim, thanks for coming in. We'll chat to you again in a while.
22: Thank you, Simon.
0: This is the Simon Conway Show.

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1: It's 4:30. I'm Dave Bohl. 82 degrees, mostly sunny in Des Moines. Here's what's trending on WHO. The FBI says a female ISIS supporter was planning to attack New York's Capitol building in Albany. FBI Special Agent Craig Tremoroli says 35-year-old Jessica Bowie wanted to blow up the Capitol and kill lawmakers working inside the building.
2: She said, quote, "I want to destroy as much of the building as possible and kill the senators while they are meeting. I want them to lose a lot of important documents as well."
1: She also allegedly discussed her plans with FBI informants and spent weeks surveilling the state capitol. Tremoroli says she also praised the September 11th attacks and was planning future terrorist acts. Iowa's drought conditions are easing a bit.
3: This week's National Drought Monitor map shows less moderate and severe drought in western Iowa compared to last week. Small areas of near drought in far southeast Iowa are also gone. Right now, 70% of Iowa is drought-free, up from 64% last week. I'm Trent Rice.
1: A developer is working on a plan to put a new Dutch Brothers location in downtown Des Moines. The neighborhood association isn't a fan of the idea, saying it would bring too many cars to the area.
4: We are the most walkable and the most bikeable neighborhood in the entire metro, and we have to preserve that.
1: Downtown Neighborhood Association President David Jennings speaking with our TV partner Local 5 News. The proposal would put the new Dutch Brothers between Southwest 9th and Southwest 8th Streets off of MLK Junior Parkway. Developers are still putting together a formal site plan. 4:32 at News Radio 1040 WHO. Traffic, weather, and more. Simon Conway next.
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18: And I'm Hari Kondabolu, a comedian and someone who once Googled, "Do I have scurvy?" at 3 a.m.
19: On Health Stuff, we're talking about health in a different way.
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19: On our show,

0: if you come to the State Fair.
1: A pork chop on a stick.
0: Right, yeah, and have you noticed they've moved it nearer? It's just the other side of the cookies now. It's like right here.
2: They put a stand close to us. But I guess, I know how much you like ice cream. Have you been to the Dairy Barn yet?
1: Yes, for two reasons. To get a picture taken with the butter cow, mm-hmm. and number two, because I was the number one egg-producing state in the nation, right. I passed out hard-boiled eggs on a stick.
0: Okay. There you go.
1: For a while.
0: Yeah, I did some of that last year as well. It's fun, isn't it?
1: Yeah,
0: it is. It's a great way to meet Iowans. Now, look, we can't talk to you right now without talking to you about the demise of your vacuum cleaner. Because if anybody follows you on social media, by the way, the senator, if you're on X, the senator is the best follow on X, period, bar none. And we found out about the demise of Beth, who we're now calling Beth 1.0.
1: Yes. And I hope you shed a tear.
0: I did.
1: When it died.
0: Yes.
1: It was 49 years old, so I suppose it was time for it to die. We inherited it from my mother-in-law when she passed away in 1991.
0: Uh-huh.
1: And I assume she had it for 15 years before then.
0: Okay.
1: And it served me well. Yeah.
2: That's the hardest working vacuum cleaner I've ever heard of.
1: Well, it's a Hoover.
0: Yes.
1: Yeah. And today, the modern ones last... whatever you buy today lasts about 5 to 8 years. So,
0: yes.
1: So we're pretty certain.
0: That's good. Now, somebody stepped up and brought you a Beth 2.0.
1: Yeah, not bought me, just give it to me.
0: Yeah, I meant brought because you with the R.
1: Had it for 17 years.
0: Okay.
1: And they had two of them.
0: All right.
1: So he gave me his other one.
0: It's very nice of him.
1: And I'll have a report on that probably at Thanksgiving.
0: Okay.
1: The next time I use it.
0: All right. Well, that's good. We look forward to that. We really do. That's very important. The Iowa State Fair is the shop window of agriculture for the whole nation to come see us here in all our glory. It's an amazing event, isn't it?
1: It's an amazing event, and I think it's the best state fair that exists. And you want to remember... The movie State Fair was mm-hmm. about the Iowa State
0: yes.
1: Fair, 1950 with Donna Amici, and it was done again in the 1980s, and it started with a Broadway show of State Fair. So it's had a lot of publicity.
0: Yes.
1: And Donna Amici was the star in the 1950s.
0: Well, I think we've seen both of those movies.
2: Yes,
0: I'm looking
2: we
0: at
2: have.
0: My wife. Yes, we absolutely have. So, yes, it is a truly incredible thing. 1.1 million people will come through the gates over the 11 days of the state fair. There's 3 million of us in Iowa. Yeah. That's
1: I always
0: really
1: tell people, if you want to know something about Iowa, come to the state fair and you tour this state, you'll have a pretty, you tour the fair, you have a pretty good idea what Iowa, as a total of Iowa, is all about.
0: Exactly right.
1: Because there's more than just agriculture here.
0: Exactly right. Look, it's the midterms this year.
1: Yes.
0: You've been through it a bunch of times before, Senator. You've seen it go well, you've seen it go badly. Republicans are kind of mad at the Republican Party, Republican voters, because, well, for example, you're not in the Senate right now. There's a lot of Republican voters that want the Senate to have stayed open to pass the Save America Act. Why can we not get something which on the surface seems really, really simple? Why can we not get that over the finish line?
1: For Republicans don't want to vote for it because they say the Constitution gives primary power to the state legislature's determination. Now, I'm a co-sponsor of the Save America Act.
0: Yep.
1: I voted for it four times as an amendment to another committee. And then since we can't get the entire bill that the House passed through, the House is realizing that. And they're developing a new strategy. So there's a very bipartisan bill that doesn't deal with it, but it has the SAVE Act in it. You'd think that Democrats that want not members of Congress to deal in stock trading mm-hmm. would be very much in favor of this bill. So the House passed a bill with just one part of the SAVE Act in it, photo ID.
0: Yeah.
1: And remember, 85% of the people sponsored.

0: We brought that bill up because we thought it was connected with a bill that Democrats would have to vote for, and it didn't get brought up the last day we were in session before this recess, 52-48, and even though 70% of the Democrats think you ought to have photo ID to vote, not a single Democrat voted for it.
1: It's really quite ridiculous that we can't get this through. I said though, you know, we wanted to talk about this one issue from a political perspective, and that is absolutely right. Do you think that is going to reveal itself at the polls in November? Are your voters going to stay home?
0: Right now, that's what we're hearing. Mm-hmm. But do Democrats or do the people that want the SAVE Act to have Democrats take over the Congress? And remember, the Democrats that won't vote for this SAVE Act, which is just minuscule involvement of the federal government in voting, then they want to pass Pelosi's bill if they get control of Congress, which is a 700-page bill that would do away, wouldn't require any voter ID.
1: Yeah.
0: And it's a 700-page bill that would just obliterate every state law. And remember, at least 30 states have a requirement that you have voter ID. So we're trying to pass a federal law that would make it nationwide.
1: Right, and it's okay to say, hey, this is the state's purview, but you can't vote in the country unless you're 18. And the states have no say in that. The states can't change that, right? No. That's the law. Senator Grassley, always a pleasure, sir. Love seeing you.
0: And you're
1: looking really well.
0: Next time I'll be talking to you on the telephone, I'll bet.
1: Probably. Or I'll come to D.C. and see if we can get in your office.
0: You can get in my office anytime.
1: There you go. Senator Chuck Grassley, always a pleasure, sir. Thank you very much for joining us today. God bless you as well. We're live from the Crystal Studio here on the Grand Concourse of the 2026 Iowa State Fair. You can come donate blood. Someone just walking out with the blue bandage around his arm, having just done that. Thank you, sir, if you can hear me. He just did it. So well done to him, and you can do it as well. And every time you do, you're helping three Iowans. You help saving the lives of three Iowans. There is a critical need right now, a massive shortage of blood all across the country. Iowa is no exception. If you give blood here in the right outside the Crystal Studio, that blood stays in Iowa, and you will help an Iowan. We are all across the great state of Iowa, and this is the Simon Conway Show.

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14: Live from the Crystal Studio here on the Grand Concourse of the 2026 Iowa State Fair. You can't miss us. There's a great big bus outside our building where you can go and donate blood. I've already done it. And, see if we can convince some of these many people in our studio right now to go and do it after they've been on the air with us. We have three guests. We have Catherine Cunot. Am I saying that correctly? Probably.
20: Cunot.
14: We have Don Kelchin, and we have Matt Hansen. Got you all right. Don, let me start with you. You are all here to talk about the Lineman Rodeo. What the heck is the Lineman Rodeo?
21: Well, Lineman Rodeo is a great way to showcase the men and women that work on the lines every day. Mm-hmm. Every storm that comes up, they're out there putting the power back up. So this is a great way to showcase some of those skills that they show on a day-in, day-out basis, show the public so that they can kind of see exactly what they do, some of the jobs that they do, and some of the hard work that they do.
14: And you're representing ITC Midwest. Catherine is here. She's representing Mid-American, who send me my bill every month. I pay it, so that's good.
20: That's a good thing that you pay it, right?
14: Very well. You're very welcome. Is Mid-American going to win this thing?
20: We did last year. Uh-huh. So we're hoping to follow that up again in 2026.
14: All right. Matt, you are welcome as well. You're representing Alliant Energy. Is this your first trip to the Lineman Rodeo?
22: No, we were here last year as well. Uh-huh. We took second place. We plan on taking first from Catherine if we can this year.
14: Okay, good. We love a little bit of that. That's really good. So what happens at the Lineman Rodeo, Matt?
22: So what you'll see is you'll see the men and women, right, that Don mentioned, that from the great state of Iowa here, that are working on the lines, restoring power. And so there'll be multiple competitions. There's multiple sets of poles, and you'll see them climbing up and doing different tasks.
14: Right.
22: Yeah.
14: So is it timed? Is it? That's a great shirt, sir. I love it. Sorry, we talk to people outside our studio all the time. So is it a timed thing? Is it a how many things you can connect? What is it?
22: It is. It's timed events.
14: Okay.
22: Each event has different requirements.
14: Okay.
22: And so, yeah, the fastest team wins, and they get docked points. For different things, right?
14: Okay.
22: If they misstep or what we call gaff out when they're climbing, right, if they happen to slip on the pole.
14: Well, let me tell you something. Right, a few years ago, a friend of ours in Pleasant Hill lost his house in a tornado. And it was my birthday, for real. It's my birthday. And the night before, we were all going out to dinner, me and a bunch of friends. And I parked the car late, and I came in, and I looked around, and I said, where's Dave and Faith? And man, is it windy out there. I'll remember it. And then we found out they lost their house in a tornado. And so the next day on my actual birthday, we went out to their house. We had to park about a half a mile from their home and walk in. All the power lines were down. We had to walk whatever we could rescue away from their house. And then we went back the next day to help them. Every single power line was up. And we're like, wow. That was amazing, Catherine.
20: Yeah, it's something.
14: And I think it was your company.
20: And it was Mid-American in Pleasant Hill. And it's something we're very proud of what our frontline crews are able to do to restore power. And we think about safety.
14: Right.
20: And this is the type of organization that can really highlight what they are required to do outside of a sunny day.
14: Right.
20: And it's so important to understand what they have to do, and to stay safe, get the power back on quickly, and to ensure that we have the ability to keep everybody in the area safe.
14: We were incredibly impressed. These lines were down. These poles were down, completely down.
20: Yeah.
14: And quite literally 24 hours later, you would not have known anything had happened. It was amazing. Don, I'm sure you've been through something like that as well.
21: Yes.
14: You can't nod. It's a radio.
21: Yes, I have. Actually, I worked as a lineman for 30 years.
14: Wow.
21: So
14: Thank you for doing that. Know
21: exactly what it takes. Derecho was one of those big storms that
14: sure.
21: we went through, and
14: My wife is a natural born Floridian. I regard it as my home state because it's where I moved to. I lived there for 14 years. We went through a whole bunch of hurricanes, and it was not unusual to see your company vehicles on Florida roads fixing their power either.
20: Well, we do know how important power is to everybody's home and business, and that's why we work so hard at the restoration. And we help each other through mutual aid, and it doesn't matter if it's our next door neighbor or another state or states away, because it's a requirement for people's existence and livelihoods.
14: So let's talk about the speed here, Don. How do you guys get this restored so quickly? Because it really is quick.
21: Well, I think it's just the pride and professionalism of all the crews. A lot of the crews will go out there. They know what they're doing. Like I said, they do it day in, day out. Storms are just another day, another storm. Working together, just like what she said, is, you know, the camaraderie that we have between Alliant Energy, Mid-Am. When we're putting the power up, it's all hands on deck. So.
14: All right. So if people want to come and see the Lyman Rodeo, can they?
22: Yeah, they can.
14: Where do they go?
22: They go to Elwell Family Park.
14: Okay.
22: Tomorrow kicks off at 8 a.m.
14: 8 a.m.?
22: Yep, and they can walk in. There'll be multiple vendors, and it's really a chance, too, for kids and local folks to get interested, right, and showcase what these folks do and careers that they can get involved in.
14: Right. So, yeah, you guys are hiring? You all hiring?
20: Always hiring.
14: Always hiring.
22: Always looking for that skilled trade position.
14: Okay.
22: Yep.
14: All right. Well, before I let you go, you may have noticed there's a big bus parked in front of the studio. So a show of hands, who's going to go and donate some blood when you leave here? Okay, gotcha. me, then, basically. We do have the big bus parked in front of the studio, and we are trying to break our record of donated blood. It is a critical need in the state of Iowa right now. It really is critical. We have the story of that young girl who was about to start chemotherapy, and the hospital went to the shelf to get a bag of platelets, and they did, but it was literally the only bag on the shelf. That's what a critical need means. So please, if you're coming to the fair, please donate if you can. We would really, really appreciate it. Catherine, Don, Matt, thank you guys very much for coming in. Have fun tomorrow. I'm sure you will.
21: Thank you so much.
14: All across the great state of Iowa, this is the Simon Conway Show.

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18: It's 5 o'clock. I'm Dave Bull. 82 degrees, mostly sunny skies overhead in Des Moines. 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Here's what's trending on WHO. A Russian missile and drone attack on Kyiv killed at least 15 people and injured more than 40 others.
19: That's what Ukrainian President Vladimir Zelensky wrote in a social media post. He called the attack massive and said Russians aim to inflict as much damage as possible on Ukraine's civilian infrastructure. Ukraine's Air Force also said Russia launched an unspecified number of ballistic missiles into the country overnight, along with 168 drones. I'm Chris Caraggio.
18: The University of Iowa is announcing a new contract extension for athletic director Beth Goetz. She will remain in the role through at least January 31st of 2032. Goetz hired Ben McCollum to lead the men's basketball program after parting ways with Fran McCaffrey following the 2024-25 season. McCollum's first season in Iowa City was one of the program's best in decades, reaching the Elite Eight for the first time since 1987. A nonpartisan organization is asking fairgoers at this year's Iowa State Fair how they're feeling about politics, and the majority are saying things like,
11: I'm just tired of being ignored. Some will say, I just can't wait for the election to be over because all they do is go on and slam each other. And then plenty of people will say that they don't trust anybody. They're just like, it's almost getting so discouraging that I don't want to participate.
18: David Guion with Better Ballot Iowa. The organization's booth at the Iowa State Fair is asking visitors to place stickers on three scales to rate their feelings about politics: frustrated to encouraged, exhausted to energized, and ignored to valued on a scale of 1 to 10. Guion says the results so far this year mirror the overall results of last year's poll at the 2025 Iowa State Fair. We have more online at WHORadio.com/news. The Animal Learning Center at the Iowa State Fair has been busy this week, and not just because of visitors.
4: All of our goats were born towards the beginning of the fair. Our pigs have all been born kind of sporadically
9: Our lambs have really been kind of showing out this year. We have about 15 ewes that are pregnant, and we had, I think, 5 in one day. And so it was like every 20 minutes.
18: Brooke, one of the superintendents at the Paul R. Knapp Animal Learning Center, she tells WHO Radio News the baby animals have been drawing big crowds throughout this year's fair. 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
10: It comes as oil prices have been on the rise amid tensions between the U.S. and Iran. President Trump says the U.S. is now engaged in a crushing economic operation against Iran. Elsewhere, bond yields have advanced after the Treasury Department said it's increasing the maximum amount of U.S. debt it can buy back. At the closing bell, the Dow Jones Industrial Average lost 703 points to 52,759. The S&P 500 fell 66 points to 7,641, and the NASDAQ dropped 263 points to 26,067. With your market recap, I'm Sarah Lee Kessler.
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1: Beautiful mid-August weather for the week ahead. Mid-80s with lots of sunshine. This afternoon, 82 degrees and sunny. Overnight, drops down to a low of 68. Friday and Saturday, 85 degrees and sunny. On Sunday, it tries to get to 80, but a chance of showers overnight before clearing back up on Monday and throughout next week. That's your forecast. I'm Peyton Hylock from News Radio 1040 WHO.
18: 82 degrees and mostly sunny in Des Moines, 81 in Algona, and 77 degrees mostly clear in Dubuque. I'm Dave Bohl. Our next update at 5:30. Breaking news and severe weather as it happens. On Des Moines News, Weather and Traffic Station, News Radio 1040 WHO.
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1: I love this American.
2: All across the great state of Iowa, coming to you live from the Crystal Studio here on the Grand Concourse of the 2026 Iowa State Fair. This is the Simon Conway Show. You are very, very welcome in. You can't miss us today because there's a big bus right outside the studio. And it is a place you can go and donate blood. I have already done that today. Just saw more people signing up to go and do it right now. It's only going to be here for another 45 minutes maybe. Please, if you're coming into the fair, please go and do that. A frequent blood donor is my friend Ivy Sprague from Hy-Vee. Hi.
3: Hello, Simon.
2: How you doing, friend?
3: I'm doing great.
2: It's good to see you.
3: It's a gorgeous day at the fair.
2: It is, isn't it?
3: We're having a blast
2: out
3: here.
2: It's a perfect day at the fair.
3: Beautiful.
2: I'm looking over at the grandstand, I see the stars and stripes flying in the wind. It's not windy, don't get me wrong. It's just a really nice, gentle breeze, and it's doing what it was born to do.
3: There you go.
2: Yes, exactly exactly right. Let's talk about some of the things Hy-Vee is up to right now, because you guys, first of all, you've got a food drive going on.
3: We do. Every Iowan knows that state fair time means back to school time.
2: Yep.
3: Is right around the corner. 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
2: Okay, so so everything is covered.
3: You can just
2: round up. So if your grocery bill is whatever dollars and 5 cents, you can round up to another 95 cents and round up the dollar, mm-hmm. and that would be helpful. And there's nothing to stop you doing, by the way, $5.95.
3: Absolutely.
2: Yes, you
3: and
2: can do that.
3: Our store directors have chosen the local food pantries where those dollars will go, so you know that those dollars will stay right there helping
2: absolutely
3: your neighbors.
2: Absolutely, staying local, which is really important. So you can do that. And I love the prepackaged groceries that you guys do. I really do. And I will throw one of those in my cart. Guarantee it. Absolutely guarantee it. It's Eddie Andrews. How you doing, brother? You good? Good. So there he is. He's great. The selfie king, we like to call him. He can't go anywhere without taking a selfie with you, by the way.
3: I have been featured in
2: Eddie
3: Andrews selfie.
2: Yes, we all have. I think everybody in Iowa has now been featured. So that's really, really cool. So there's various ways you can do that. And as you just heard Ivy say, if you order your groceries online, you can even do it there.
3: Absolutely.
2: Which is very, very cool. I haven't got into that, by the way.
3: I will. It's a great time saver.
2: Yeah.
3: Yeah, I can load up my cart, and by the time I leave the office, it's ready for pickup.
2: It's the produce.
3: True.
2: I like to pick my own produce.
3: You do.
2: Yeah.
3: Yeah, I can see. I can tell that about you.
2: Yes. But, you know, I mean, the good news from Hy-Vee's point of view is I do that at Hy-Vee.
3: And we appreciate it.
2: Thank you
3: for shopping at Hy-Vee.
2: There you go. There's a smile in every aisle. I don't know if you knew that.
3: Yes.
2: Yeah, it's amazing.
3: Yes. I have heard that.
2: There you go. You guys are here at the State Fair in the Varied Industries Building. I bumped into you.
3: You did.
2: Near the concessions.
3: We are. We are the smiles in aisle 300.
2: There you go.
3: Of the Varied Industry
2: Right
3: building.
2: At the end, next to the concessions.
3: We are. You do. I have noticed that we're on day 8 now at the State Fair. I have
2: That's
3: gone.
2: That's crazy.
3: You do go nose blind to the scent of the Barksdale cookies.
2: Yeah.
3: You smell them first thing in the morning and they smell so good, but you do go nose blind.
2: I am really proud of myself. I have had two cookies, literally two. And it was after I gave blood.
3: Well, see, look at that.
2: they have a thing going with Barksdale. I don't know. They have trays of them over there.
3: That's a great partnership.
2: Give blood, get cookies.
3: What a great idea.
2: Yes, isn't it?
3: Marketing
2: amazing.
3: Geniuses at LifeServe.
2: There you go. So I had two cookies. Those are the only Barksdale cookies I have had the entire fair.
3: We have had, because our location is right across, folks who will get the bucket of cookies.
2: Yeah, I couldn't resist that.
3: Think that they can seal it up and take it with them.
2: Mm-hmm.
3: Those Barksdale employees are generous. They pile them high.
2: Yes.
3: So customers will come to the Hy-Vee booth and say, can you guys help us out and, you know, level this out?
2: You have to eat some.
3: And I have to say, please, I'm on day 9. Thank you so much.
4: Are we on day 9?
3: Eight.
2: Day 8.
4: Don't get me excited.
3: I'm sorry.
4: No, last night I actually stopped at Barksdale's and got a bucket to take home, and they were extremely generous to the point where they had to put it in a bag.
3: Oh, my God. Because it was the end of the day, right?
4: It was the end of the day, but they asked, you know, is this for somebody special? And I said, well, it's for me because I'm going to enjoy them for my mom-iversary because 29 years ago today, I became a mom.
2: Yes, you did.
3: Congratulations.
4: And, yeah, my son turns 29 today, and they gave me extra cookies to celebrate that. And I think my daughter has eaten the majority of them.
3: Excellent. She also made you a mom.
4: That's true.
3: You know?
4: She was my first girl.
3: There
4: so.
3: You go.
2: There comes someone who just donated blood. Thank you very much. We appreciate you.
4: Absolutely. Thank you for helping another Iowan.
2: Yep. You can tell by the blue bandage.
3: Yes.
2: Make sure you get some cookies.
4: Yeah. So, lots going on over at Hy-Vee.
3: Lots going on.
2: Yes.
3: Yeah.
4: Both at our stores and at the booth.
3: In the booth, yep. We've got reusable shopping bags.
2: With a unique design.
3: A State Fair exclusive design.
4: Oh, I'll have to get mine.
3: Not available in stores. And they are very popular.
4: Okay.
3: I've seen them everywhere around the fairgrounds, which is fantastic. So that's what they're for.
2: Yes, they're very, very good.
3: Yes.
2: So go get some of those. Let's talk a little on a flight, shall we?
3: Let's, yes.
2: Because that's going to be here before we know it.
3: October 6th and 7th.
2: Yes.
3: We're putting our plans together. We're going to do a Bon Voyage dinner October 6th, the evening of, at our Hy-Vee corporate headquarters.
2: Very nice.
3: And I'm sure here on the Simon Conway Show, we'll be telling folks how they can get involved with that.
4: Yes.
3: And then the flight itself, October 7th. Mm-hmm. And then we'll also have a welcome home event at the Des Moines Airport that evening.
4: Well, from the moment that we announced it, my phone and email has been going crazy.
3: Blowing up.
4: Yes. I have had some really kind listeners that have already brought us handmade cards.
3: Wonderful.
4: For us to hand out on the flight, because Simon and I will be going.
3: Yes.
4: So I'm looking forward to that. So if you ladies are listening, thank you, thank you, thank you. And we have had people contact us, how can I help? What can I do? I don't have to go on the flight, but what can I do before they take off or when they come back? So there is a place for you to be involved.
3: 100%.
4: And we will be letting you know.
3: Yes, all of those plans are taking shape, and I'm very excited. We want to involve as many Central Iowans as we can in those celebrations.
2: We are very excited as well to be a part of it. So thank you very much for making us a part of it.
3: I'm delighted you'll be joining us. My father is actually going on the flight this year.
2: Oh, cool.
3: And I told him, I was like, I can't be your guardian. I can't babysit you. I'll be working. I'll be really having fun with Simon in April, but
4: right.
3: Dad, I can't be your babysitter.
4: I'm looking forward to it just because many of these men and women have not been to D.C.
3: No.
4: Many have friends who have names on the wall, and that's always an emotional moment.
3: Yes.
4: But I know that there's some that they're like, I don't know if I want to go back. And like I told you, you know, maybe you need to, if you're battling with that idea, I don't know if I want to go or someone else is more deserving. First of all, you are deserving.
3: 100%.
4: And second of all, maybe those names on the wall, you know, it's been a while. Maybe they'd like to see you
3: maybe
4: again.
3: Maybe they miss you too.
4: Right.
3: Yep. Yep.
2: Exactly right. All right, before we let you go, Ivy, is there anything else we need to know?
3: Well, we'd love to see as many fairgoers as possible at the Hy-Vee booth in the Varied Industries building.
4: To sign the quilt.
3: We've got quilts from Operation First Response that are going to wounded veterans that they support. And we've also got some posters we'll be hanging up at the Bon Voyage dinner for Honor Flight attendees. So you can stop by and sign those as well.
2: Oh,
4: I need
2: that's
4: to
2: very
4: come
2: cool.
4: sign it.
2: Yeah. I've signed a quilt.
3: Yes.
2: I have not signed a poster yet.
3: They're brand new today.
2: Brand new today.
4: Ooh, okay. Right.
3: Got to keep it fresh in the Hy-Vee booth.
2: We will swing by. Ivy from Hy-Vee, thank you very much for coming in. We appreciate you more than you know, my friend. You take care. Have a great rest of the day. We'll see you at the booth, though.
3: Absolutely.
2: We'll definitely be swinging on by. Let me tell you about my friends at Audio Nova. Actually, a friend of mine came in. She goes, I've got to do something about my hearing. This happened about 2.5 hours ago, and anyway, I showed her mine. My hearing aids that I have from Audio Nova. I showed her exactly where they were, and she went off to get her hearing tested right here at the fairgrounds, completely and totally for free. If you're not coming to the fair, they have 13 clinics all over the state of Iowa. You can get them checked for free at any one of those, and there is no obligation whatsoever. If they say yes, you have a problem, and we can help, you can say thanks. See ya. and no one's going to try and grab you. Having said that, you do not want to leave an untreated hearing loss untreated. You are 4 to 5 times more likely to develop some sort of dementia if you don't do anything about it. You do not want that. Why would you do it if you could avoid it? See, that's a really serious question. And I know that if you have an untreated hearing loss, often you ignore it. I know because I did. So, and I get it. It's embarrassing. I get it. But I'm telling you, these things are life-changing. The ones I have right now, I genuinely don't even know I have in my ears. I have often been in the shower and gone, oh, man, and had to take them out real fast and throw them on the mat. And that's happened. Or I lay down in bed and I'm like, oh, man. Then I have to get up, go downstairs, put them in the charger, everything, right? Because I just forgot they were there. I can't feel them. And the hearing is completely natural. So go get this checked out. Why now? Well, Simon pricing, basically. You can get up to $2,200 off. $2,200 off their premium system and a TV converter. What does that mean? Well, if you have the TV on really, really loud and you are annoying the rest of the family, that can go away with a TV converter because you can actually have the TV on mute and they will play that audio direct into your hearing aids. 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They are amazing. And somebody who's going to get the advantage here of knowing what these are is Thomas Thulin of Waukee, Iowa, because Thomas today won $5,000 off a premium set of hearing aids, just like the ones I have in my ears. 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
2: Well, across the great state of Iowa, coming to you live from the Crystal Studio here on the Grand Concourse of the 2026 Iowa State Fair. This is the Simon Conway Show. In studio with us, we have Deanna Black right now. And I should have broken into this before I cracked the microphone on, because there's something that looks very yummy right in front of me. I've not turned Mrs. C's microphone on because she's getting in there right now. Deanna, you're very welcome. Strawberry Bliss.
21: I am here to distract you with delicious food.
2: Yes, we're easily distracted with delicious food, by the way. It looks amazing.
21: It is. Okay. It is a buttery shortbread cookie.
2: Uh-huh.
21: And then you've got meringue. 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
2: There's literally nothing not to love here.
21: Absolutely.
2: So who was involved in the design of Strawberry Bliss?
21: Well, with the Iowa Specialty Crop Association, we always take a collaborative group. 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And this is what we came up with this year.
22: The Iowa Specialty Crop Growers.
21: Mm-hmm.
2: Who are they?
21: So we used to be the Iowa Fruit and Vegetable Growers Association. However, you look at what the industry is doing, and now we have lavender, we have sunflowers,
22: right.
21: We have so many other crops. We didn't want to exclude them, of course. So now we've combined us all together.
22: Okay.
2: This is amazing.
21: Isn't it delicious?
22: So I got the pleasure of being able to judge Fair Foods again this year. And this is one of the ones that I came home, I had starred especially, and I came home and specifically told him, this is one you're going to like.
21: Absolutely.
2: I love it. Absolutely love it. Where are you guys located on the fairgrounds?
21: We are in the Ag Building. So, of course, you're looking for the butter cow. You're getting your egg on a stick. And you will find us in the Ag Building right next to the stairway. Mm. And we've got a lot of other delicious foods. We've been so fortunate. We have been serving the famous strawberry shortcake for 25 years here.
22: Oh, well, happy birthday to the strawberry shortcake.
21: Absolutely.
22: Which I had for the very first time 2 years ago.
2: I feel I need to eat it to celebrate the birthday.
21: It is
22: I
21: so
22: had no idea
21: yummy.
22: It had been out here.
21: Mm-hmm.
2: Is it today?
21: So.
2: The birthday?
21: Because,
2: you know, that
21: birthday.
2: Would be our son's birthday as well.
21: You know, we could just say it's today.
2: Then let's go with that.
22: Sure.
2: Okay.
22: Why not?
2: Let's but, go with that.
22: You know, every year, there's so many things out here. There's no way to know everything about everything. So I had no idea that there was a strawberry shortcake until a few years ago, and someone mentioned it, and they just said that that's their go-to every year. So I got directions, went and tried it, And I've had it every year since.
21: It is so good. And we make it from scratch. Mm-hmm. You know, it's none of that pull out of a freezer or out of a bag that's been sitting there for years. So we make everything from scratch. It is absolutely delicious. We're also excited that Choose Iowa selected us to have one of the new foods. We have a local food, I should say, in one of their competitions. It is the Cinnamon Crunch Apple Taco. And they have the apples from Deal's Orchard, which is local. So that's what's great about Choose Iowa. They're always focusing on some local produce.
22: I love that. And we do look forward to that time of year because we always go to our local orchard.
0: We go to the orchard every year, every fall.
21: Yep. There are so many different places to visit and support your local farmers.
22: 100%. So what are some things that are happening around Iowa that people need to know about so they too can support their local?
0: Good question, because that enables me to eat again.
21: Yes, because it's hard to talk with your mouth full of this deliciousness. We are getting ready for fall season, so many orchards are getting ready. Their apples are getting ready, their sunflowers. So many people have some zinnia orchards, zinnia patches as well. So you're looking at your fall. Pumpkins will be ready probably the end of September at most places. You can just really check out your Choose Iowa, the Iowa Specialty Crop Growers Association, all the different places that you can look up and find your local farm.
0: Well, Strawberry Bliss is amazing, and I had fruit, so it's healthy.
21: Yes.
0: Obviously.
21: Absolutely. You're walking around so much. Like, don't come to the state fair feeling any form of guilt with all of this amazing food.
0: There's no such thing as state fair calories.
21: You're burning it off.
0: Deanna Black, thank you very much for coming in.
21: Thank you.
0: Thank you for bringing us Strawberry Bliss. We absolutely love it. Take care. Have a great rest of the day. All across the great state of Iowa, Zach Lane is next. This is the Simon Conway Show.

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1: It's 5:30. I'm Dave Bohl. 84 degrees, mostly sunny skies in Des Moines. Here's what's trending on WHO. A frozen blueberry recall is now at the most severe risk level.
2: The FDA initiated the recall for the product sold at Publix supermarkets in early July. Publix reminds customers not to consume the blueberries and instead discard or return to the store for a full refund. Now the FDA has issued a Class 1 recall, which means that consuming the product comes with a reasonable probability that could cause serious adverse health consequences or death. I'm Monica Nelson.
1: We are learning more about the shooting in Stewart that left a woman dead and an Iowa State Patrol trooper injured. One witness says she saw the victim, Tony Elena Ann Salazar, after she was shot.
3: I heard these really loud bangs. I turned over and I could see Tony, the lady that was shot, sitting on the ground right over here. And I heard somebody yell, "Austin, stop, you've already shot her."
1: Cheryl wrote, speaking with our TV partner Local 5 News, 46-year-old Austin Reed is facing charges of murder and attempted murder of a police officer. Reed is being held at the Adair County Jail on $1 million bond. His preliminary hearing is scheduled for August 28th. A new study finds the price of tickets to the Hinterland Music Festival in St. Charles are among the most inflated in the country. Hard Rock Bet analyzed the price of general admission tickets to 31 of the biggest music festivals in the country from 2015 to 2026. The study finds the general admission ticket price to the Hinterland Music Festival rose 244% during that time, from $45 in 2015 to $155 this year. We have more online at whoradio.com/news. 5:32 at News Radio 1040 WHO. 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
14: 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They changed the game. Pandora was still trying to be kind of like radio in a way. 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Apple's 0.7, YouTube Music 0.7. 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
15: Eastbound 235, still some leftover volume between the West Mixmaster and 73rd and 8th Streets due to an earlier accident. It has been cleared. 235 westbound downtown to the West Mixmaster, an 8-minute travel time. That's a minute of delay. Urban Loop westbound from the East Mixmaster to 141 is a 9-minute travel time. With Des Moines' most frequent traffic all day, I'm Joe Sonderman on News Radio 1040 WHO.
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18: Temps in the mid to high 80s to end the week and this weekend. Partly cloudy tonight with a low of 68. Mostly sunny Friday, high 88. Mostly sunny Saturday with a high of 85. Sunday, a few more clouds, high 81. That's your forecast. I'm Elaine Lee Irvin with News Radio 1040 WHO.
1: 84 degrees and mostly sunny in Des Moines, 81 in Fort Dodge at News Radio 1040 WHO.
19: All across the great state of Iowa, live from the Crystal Studio here on the Grand Concourse of the 2026 Iowa State Fair. Yesterday you heard from the Democrat candidate for governor here in Iowa. Today we hear from the Republican. He is in studio. His name is Zach Lane. How are you?
20: I'm doing great.
19: You looking well?
20: Having a great time at the fair. It's been really good.
19: Yeah, so...

0: whole exemption from everything Maha, because I also say that state fair foods have no calories and they're all healthy. So, but here's the thing. Actually, on the American egg roll, you can pronounce every ingredient in it, which is Maha to some extent.
1: Yes.
0: Right? You know what it is? So
1: yes.
0: It was really good.
1: Well, you know, I mean, he has been to the Iowa State Fair.
0: Yeah.
1: He's actually sat in that chair with me in this studio.
0: I didn't know that.
1: Oh, yeah. Absolutely, he has. And he was wonderful. Absolutely wonderful. We had a long conversation, and then he afterwards sat down with our son. He has a son that's military. Our son is military. It's our son's birthday, by the way. If he's is he listening on the iHeartRadio app, Mrs. C?
2: I sure hope he is, but I doubt he is.
1: I doubt he is as well.
2: 29, I don't think your goal on your birthday is listen to your parents on the radio.
1: No, there you go. Well, happy birthday, young man. You know who you are. Anyway, so after we'd finished our interview, he sat down with our kid for like 30 minutes.
0: Yeah.
1: And they were just looking at pictures together. His staff were trying to shoo him out, and he, like, shooed them away.
2: Well, his son and our son had a lot of similarities. Yep. He, too, went to Ukraine to fight when it first broke out. And we realized that our kids were in the same place at the same time and were actually in one particular firefight together.
0: Yeah.
1: So, anyway, he's a great man, and he's been on my show many, many times. Even since then, you know, that was when he was a Democrat. Now he's
0: an amazing story. Amazing story. I mean, like, he was, you know, family's in the Democrat Party. Mm-hmm. He was rejected by it, you know, and he went independent because he believed in his mission. Mm-hmm. But I'll tell you, having got to know him a lot over the past, you know, year, I've just found he's such an interesting human and has done so many different things and just a wealth of knowledge. It's been just great to get to know him.
1: Well, you're going to have to ask him what he ate at the Iowa State Fair, because there's no way, as a politician running for president, you come here and you don't eat. No, so we know he ate something.
2: He did have a corn dog in our studio, so to be fair. Yeah, but I imagine that this fair is unlike any fair you've ever had before, because you've never been a candidate like this before, so...
0: This is the first, you know, I will tell you that we come every year, and usually we do one, maybe 2 days a year, and we have all seven kids here. It's actually kind of difficult to spend more than one day, but last year, I remember, it was 95 degrees. My wife's in the studio with us, too.
1: Yep.
0: Annie's here, but 95 degrees, I probably drank 15 iced teas, and I probably still lost weight.
2: Mm-hmm.
0: But this year, it's so interesting because, you know, the reception has just been amazing. As Governor Reynolds said to me today, we were walking on the state fair together, there's just no place you can go and meet all these people from all the corners of the state that have never met the governor before and never met many candidates before.
2: Yeah. You were in the governor's charity steer show this year, weren't you?
0: I was in. Yes, I showed a steer in the governor's charity steer show, and I was showing Lightning McQueen for Madeline from Benton County Cattlemen. She won up there. And then, you know, we actually won the People's Choice Award.
1: Yes.
0: Which was unbelievable. Governor took home the grand champion. We won the People's Choice Award.
1: Yeah, it wasn't even close, by the way, when you won that award. All right, you mentioned the governor. I've seen her today, by the way. But we do see her most days. Yeah. So if you are to become governor, here we go. She comes every day. You got a lot of kids. Are you going to come every day if you become governor?
0: My plans to be here every day if I become governor. And, you know, look, I've been here 4 days this week. It's been really good. I've probably lost some weight being here, how much I've been walking.
2: That probably excites your kids, very much like Jeremy Parsons. He lives here on the fairgrounds.
1: Did you know
2: and
1: that?
2: When they came here, his kids were young.
1: Right.
2: And we're like, how cool would that be that you this is literally your backyard.
0: It is.
2: Now that they're teenagers, they're a little less enamored with
1: it. Yeah, but so his home is on the fairgrounds, the CEO of the fair. So he literally lives here. So, you know, if they're going out at night, this is where they're going. It doesn't matter if anything's happening here or not.
0: They're
1: just wandering around the fairgrounds.
0: Well, there's 1 week or 10 days a year. It's way more exciting than the other days, I'm guessing.
2: I imagine this is a pretty cool place to go sledding when nobody's out here.
0: Yeah.
2: So I enjoy talking to his kids almost as much as I enjoy talking to
1: Absolutely.
2: Jeremy.
1: Absolutely. I'll tell you, you know, okay, segue, professional radio segue coming right up here right now. I'll tell you what I don't enjoy. I don't enjoy silly. Okay, and you and your opponent are being silly when it comes to debates, and it's playing out online, and we're all seeing the silly, and I don't get it. Do you have his phone number?
0: I do, yeah.
1: Why don't you just call him? I mean, I'll give you a little private space. Call him. Talk to each other and get it done.
0: I saw, you know, I actually proposed that on X, and, you know, But here's the deal. Here's the good news. Uh-huh. I think we're very close. I think we've actually come to agreement on about four different debates. Uh-huh. Now, I've been wanting to do a long form, unmoderated debate where we talk about issues. None of those am I getting yet. I'm conceding to do

0: some of the traditional ones right now.
1: Right.
0: But what I want to do is go deep on the issues and topics. We are doing some longer form. I like that. But the moderators really matter when you're doing debates. And so I think we're very close. I think we might be sending out some information tomorrow about it.
1: Oh, that's really close.
0: Yes, really close.
1: Okay, well, breaking news then.
0: Yes.
1: We love breaking news.
0: Yep, I actually had the release that I was looking at today, and it looks at here's some of the debates that we've agreed to. But I also, you know, I'd like to do like radio style or podcast style debates as well. And I think that that would be really good because there's no time limit to that.
1: Well, you and
2: I happen to know someone.
1: You and he are more than welcome in this studio. Yes. Well, not this studio, but our main studio. Yeah. And, you know, he comes on my show pretty much whenever I ask him. You do. Yeah. So, in theory, you both trust me, and we would be honored to have a long-form debate with the pair of you.
2: Yeah, I know somebody like that can make that happen, for sure.
0: Well, and we're close. And we're going to be doing debates. There's going to be a number of debates. I just wanted to make sure. My priority was making sure we had longer form answers than 60-second bumper stickers.
1: The 60-second thing is stupid. I mean, I moderated the first GOP gubernatorial debate, and everyone had a minute to answer. So how are you going to cure cancer, Zach? 60 seconds starts now.
0: Yes.
1: It's just stupid.
0: Yeah, or
1: it's
0: fix
1: stupid.
0: The agriculture economy, right. Or what it might be. It doesn't work.
1: Well, here's one of my favorite things at the Iowa State Fair. Let's go back to the fair, because here come the Clydesdales. They come past our studio every single day, and they're right behind your wife right now, and they are just amazing creatures, the Budweiser Clydesdales, just truly incredible. So we get to see those every day. The Dalmatian looks a little calmer today. He was a little, little fraught yesterday. I don't know why, but he was. Anyway, there they go every single day.
0: There is nothing like the Iowa State Fair. There really isn't.
1: There really isn't. You're absolutely right. We absolutely love coming here. Okay, we'll do proper politics back in the regular studio. You know, we don't do those very heavy things here in the State Fair studio. But the one thing we will do is we'll give every single candidate, that includes you, the opportunity to give out a website.
0: ZachLahn.com, ZachLahn.com. Sign up to volunteer, donate, get a sign. It's all right there. And if you want the best air conditioning at the State Fair, it's in this booth right here.
1: Yes, organize an interview.
2: Yep.
1: And at the Crystal Studio.
2: Before we go, I do have one question. Has the ridiculousness of does he not live here died down?
0: It's dying down.
2: Good.
0: You know, some of it is just... You know, people seeing how long my family's been here, when we moved back, you know, my whole life, it's like, even when I was gone, I wanted to be back in Iowa.
1: It's just so, I really despise it because, you know, look, my wife and I, this is not our first marriage.
0: Yeah.
1: We have five kids between us, and that's a complicated situation.
0: Yep.
1: And you do what you have to do to see your kids.
2: Absolutely.
1: It's absolutely ridiculous.
2: And the only time this year that I have had to get into a back and forth is when someone said, not a real Iowan, because according to them, I'm not a real Iowan, but they considered me one until I pointed out I'm not from here either, so you need to shut it. But you are born and raised here.
1: There you go. So, Zach Lahn, thank you very much for coming in. We really appreciate you, man.
0: Thank you.
1: We do. And we'll do a proper gubernatorial interview next time we see you back in our regular studio. We are all across the great state of Iowa coming to you live from the Crystal Studio here on the Grand Concourse of the 2026 Iowa State Fair. This is the Simon Conway Show.

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8: Lisa Sky Hain loved working with people.
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20: Live from the Crystal Studio here on the 2026 Iowa State Fair on the Grand Concourse. You are very, very welcome in. We have a tradition here on the Simon Conway Show. We always get to talk to the Pork Queen, and this year is no different. And we have Trudy Lockie in studio with us. Hi, Trudy. How are you?
21: I'm wonderful. I'm glad to be here. It's nice to see you.
20: It's nice to see you, too. So I've really lost count of how many Pork Queens we have had here, to be perfectly frank with you. But we've had a lot. So what drives one to become a Pork Queen?
21: So I initially got involved at the county level. So each county in Iowa kind of has its own little organization to support its producers and promote the industry. So started off with that after growing up on a farm all my life with plenty of pigs, more than we could ever count. I mean, I think the ratio is what, every one person in Iowa, there's seven pigs. So we helped contribute to that a little bit. But yeah, I just kind of knew that I wanted to make a career out of the pork industry, and then found that this was a great next step to kind of get my foot in the door and meet some people.
20: Very cool. So what stage of life are you at? Are you in university? Are you going to university? Mm-hmm. What are you doing?
21: Yeah, so this Monday I'll start my sophomore year at Iowa State University.
20: Okay.
21: So I am studying animal science on the pre-veterinary track.
20: Right. So yeah. So that's what you feel like doing? Vet?
21: Yep.
20: You want to be a vet?
21: Hoping. I want to be a swine vet, so it matches matches the sash.
20: Absolutely. There you go. Well, that's really cool. I mean, those are lofty goals. My vet tells me it's much harder to become a vet than it is to become a doctor.
21: I think the ratio of vet schools to medical schools in the U.S. is pretty substantial. There's a lot less vet schools than there are places you can go for med school. So,
20: but of course, you have to know the biology of a whole variety of animals. You can't just go to school and say, okay, I'm going to be a swine vet. That's it. I only need to know about pigs.
21: Nope. Whether you like it or not, you're kind of stuck doing the puppies and kittens as well.
20: See, are you ever really stuck doing puppies?
21: No, exactly. I think I'm going to love every bit of it because I know I'll get stuck playing with them.
20: So dogs or cats?
21: Oh my gosh, I hate this question. I don't think I can pick. I love both.
20: Come on.
21: My best friend is my cat from.
20: Okay, well then
21: she's probably
20: cats.
21: 15 years old.
20: It's cats then.
21: I would have said that all my life, but I just can't choose. I seriously can't choose.
20: All right, well, what's the cat's name? We've got to do that.
21: Pearl.
20: Pearl.
21: Shout out Pearl.
20: I keep running into this name. It's very, very weird. So do you know who the Pony Express riders are? It's not a pop quiz, I promise. It's like a yes or no. No,
21: no,
20: never
21: I
20: heard
21: don't
20: of
21: think
20: them.
21: So.
20: Okay, so they're in the Avenue of Breeds, and they have a horse in there.
21: Okay.
20: And you can buy a ticket for $1, which is a lottery. They pull a ticket, a raffle, not a lottery. It's a raffle to win a horse for potentially for a dollar.
21: Really?
20: Yeah.
21: I might have to go enter that.
20: Yeah, I already did.
21: That might be my stop after this.
20: Yeah. So yeah, that's where they are, and that's what they do. They're here every single year. And, you know, they tell people, hey, if you don't want the horse, we'll give you, I think it's like $1,000 gift card or Visa card or something. So you can literally win a horse for like a buck.
21: And her name is Pearl.
20: And her name is Pearl.
21: Best part of it all. I think it's meant to be.
20: Her name is Pearl, and I'm married to a Southern woman. It's a very Southern name.
21: Really?
20: Pearl, yeah.
21: I love it.
20: Yeah. So I keep coming across this name. Hi, how you doing, guys? We love the Crystal Studio. We love the way people always wave at us and pull faces and all the rest of it. Okay, so sophomore year at Iowa State.
21: Mm-hmm.
20: Okay. You already have your path. You know what you're going to be doing. That's cool. You're a very together young woman.
21: I hope that's the case. We'll see if it falls together. I applied for early acceptance. So I interviewed about a week ago, and I'll hear back.
20: Very
21: sometime
20: cool.
21: This week, if I got a spot.
20: Very cool. We wish you nothing but the best.
21: Thank you.
20: Lots of luck in your endeavors. Okay, so what are your duties as Pork Queen?
21: So just about anything and everything you could ever really imagine. I guess pulling a pig was a duty for one of the past queens, and if that were the case this year, if I were working the display while they were farrowing, that could have been a possibility. But I'm guessing you've done that lucky this year. That's a very much common at home task. Yeah. So I said, if you need me, let me know. But ended up not timing out right. So I didn't quite get the chance to do that in the crown this year. But other than that, you'll find me just kind of working the farrowing display at the fair, the pork tent, wherever they need help. Mm-hmm. Any of the 4-H FFA shows, just about anything. Right. The big boar show I got to watch, which was cool. Pretty fun. We always come later in the fair as a family for the 4-H show. So I got to actually see the big boar show happening.
0: Right. Well, that's cool.
21: Which was pretty fun.
0: And do you do like county events as well?
21: Yes. Yeah, so state fair is just one little piece of the whole year. So other times a year, it's just kind of any promotional events, mm-hmm. educational events, visiting classrooms, county banquets, county fairs, lots of Bacon Buddy shows. I think those are my favorite. So,
0: Trudy Lockie, the 2026 Iowa State Fair Pork Queen. Thanks for stopping by.
21: Thank you so much.
0: You are very, very welcome. You have yourself a wonderful year and good luck with vet school. I know you're going to make it. All across the great state of Iowa, who's keeping us safe? We're going to find that out next. This is the Simon Conway Show.

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4: It's 6 o'clock. I'm Dave Bohl. 84 degrees, mostly sunny skies overhead in Des Moines. Here's what's trending on WHO. The California man accused of trying to assassinate President Trump during the White House Correspondents' Dinner in April appeared in federal court earlier today. Officials say 31-year-old Cole Thomas Allen rushed a security checkpoint armed with guns and knives in an attempt to reach the president. He's facing four charges, including attempted assassination of the president, and is facing the possibility of life in prison. Allen has pleaded not guilty. Philadelphia police say the man suspected of terrorizing people in the city while wearing a Chucky-style mask may have fled the state. Philadelphia Police Captain Jason Smith detailed footage of the suspect.
5: The victim is absolutely terrified of Mr. Hughes, crouches down with his hands up in a pleading motion.
4: 22-year-old Zmeyer Hughes has been identified as the suspect in the case. Police have noted Hughes has ties to California and Nevada and are working with U.S. Marshals to find him. University of Iowa Athletics is hosting Hawkeye Huddle events before away football games for the 2026 season. The huddles are free pregame events with door prizes, Herky the Hawk, and Spirit Squads. Hawkeye Huddles will be hosted before Hawkeye games against Michigan, Washington, Minnesota, Northwestern, and Illinois. More information and required registration is available on HawkeyeSports.com. Dozens of baby goats, pigs, cows, and chickens born at the Iowa State Fair's Animal Learning Center over the past week have drawn hundreds of visitors to see the baby animals take their first steps.
6: We have lots of babies. We still have some that are waiting to be born, but we got lots of baby goats, baby sheep, chickens, pigs, everything. And we've got students that are here that can help educate the public on animal agriculture.
4: Brooke, one of the superintendents at the Paul R. Knapp Animal Learning Center, she tells WHO Radio News all of the goats you can see at the building were born toward the beginning of the fair. The pigs have been born sporadically throughout, and five of the baby lambs you can see were all born on the same day. 6:02 at News Radio 1040 WHO. Traffic, weather, and more. Simon Conway next.
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15: On the Urban Loop westbound from the East Mixmaster to 141 is a 9-minute travel time. 235 west from downtown to the West Mixmaster should run you 7 minutes. If you're on 235 eastbound between downtown and the East Mixmaster, you're looking at a 5-minute drive. And 35 northbound, also a 5-minute run from the East Mixmaster to Ankeny. With Des Moines' most frequent traffic all day, I'm Joe Sonderman on News Radio 1040 WHO.
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17: Temps in the mid to high 80s to end the week and this weekend. Partly cloudy tonight with a low of 68. Mostly sunny Friday, high 88. Mostly sunny Saturday with a high of 85. Sunday, a few more clouds, high 81. That's your forecast. I'm Elaine Lee Irvin with News Radio 1040 WHO.
4: 84 degrees and mostly sunny in Des Moines, 81 and sunny in Clarion. I'm Dave Bohl. Our next update at 6:30. Breaking news and severe weather as it happens on Des Moines News, Weather, and Traffic. 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
1: All across the great state of Iowa, coming to you live from the Crystal Studio here on the 2026 Iowa State Fair on the Grand Concourse. We did not break our record, and when she finds out, she's going to be so mad at herself. The record was 48. We did 47 units of blood here today, and Mrs. C would have been the 48th, except her hemoglobin was 0.5 off. So they wouldn't let her do it. So she would have been the 48th. So we would have tied the record, but she is booked for next week to donate. Anyway, there you go, 47. Thank you all so much. That is an incredible amount. An average blood drive for these people is 20 to 25. So 47 is a huge deal. And what that means, the 47, and we got some double reds in there as well, that means you guys helped 141 Iowans, because every donation helps three Iowans. That's 141. Well done. Thank you very much. We'll be doing this again next year, all being well. All right. That will help keep people safe. Talking of keeping people safe, we have the police in the studio. No, I didn't do anything. In the form of Darren Van Ryswyk. Yes, sir. Ryswyk. Got it right the second time.
2: Yes, sir.
1: How are you?
2: Got it.
1: Don't sir me. That means, makes me look over my shoulder for my dad, who has been long gone, actually. But
2: thanks for having me here, Simon. I appreciate it.
1: I still feel that.
2: I think you get an alibi on the blood drive.
1: Yeah.
2: It sounds like 48 to me.
1: There you go. All right. Well, we'll take that. Absolutely, we will take that. All right. You, I know, are also a blood donor, right?
2: Yeah. I actually, 2 years ago when you started this here, you primed the pump with me. I gave blood right next to you, and I've done it every 4 months, as soon as they let me, double reds every time,
1: right,
2: trying to help people out.
1: And that was the first time?
2: First time in a long time. Did plenty in college, and happens, and you forget to schedule, and now I don't.
1: There you go. Well, that's absolutely fantastic. We're very grateful that you do that. Yeah. That is for sure. Okay, look, 100,000 plus people come through the gates here much every single day.
2: Every day.
1: 1.1 million over 11 days, pretty much. That's a big task, keeping everybody safe, right?
2: Yeah, it is. We've got a good program. We're 172 years into running the fair. We've got a few ideas of how to do it.
1: Uh-huh. We saw a couple of people with new bracelets being marched past our studio a couple of days ago.
2: Yeah, fancy. Those don't stretch very well.
1: No. I don't know why they were arrested, and you don't know who I'm talking about. But overall, how many people are you actually having to give new bracelets to?
2: You know, through the fair, it probably averages anywhere from, on a light day, maybe 6 or 8 charges for underage possession, something like that. And on a busy day, we might touch 30.
1: Okay.
2: Mostly alcohol and behavior tied to alcohol. So that's most of
1: booze and booze behavior.
2: Sure.
1: Yeah. All right. Well, that makes sense. So really, it's kind of safe.
2: Oh, I think so. I think we do what we can to make it safe.
1: Yeah. Which is excellent. How many of you are there?
2: For the police department, so we partner with the state patrol, and they give us anywhere from 30 to 60 a day, depending on the day. And the fair police department has about 65 police officers between full-time and part-time, and then we've got about 60 to 70 guards in total. So, and plus about 10 dispatchers, so the whole department's about 140.
1: Okay, so people will be surprised that the State Fair Police is a police department.
2: A lot of people are surprised that the fair has a police department, but there's a section in the code that gives the fair board the authority to maintain a police department. And, you know, you get better control over your resources when they work for you. So we get to set those standards and determine who we hire. And we tend to hire people that have a lot of experience, because we get to pick and choose. A lot of people want to work here.
1: Sure.
2: Until about today, then they get tired and they're ready for
1: it. It depends on the weather. Does it not depend on the weather? I mean, you know, like day one, we had the torrential downpour here.
2: That's really slowed us down. The first couple of days were tough on parking. They were tough on fairgoers. They were tough on staff. But, you know, it's Iowa. We're used to that weather. And we pivoted and got it through. We still had good numbers for attendance. But I think CEO Parsons said it really, really well in the beginning that it's hard to control the outcome, but we can't control the performance. Mm-hmm. And so the weather's going to drive how many people attend more than most things. But we give them the best service we can, and we continue to have a wonderful fair year after year after year.
1: It's an amazing place, and if you've never been, you still got 3 days. You can still come, but if you want to put it off until next year, that's fine. Just make sure it's a thing that you guys come and do. That's important. Oh, is that a lost kid?
2: Found kid. I like
1: found kids. Or a found kid.
2: I don't mind lost parents. We had a couple of kids we were ready to keep and start training.
1: How many of those happen? Because I'm bringing little ones for the first time tomorrow.
2: Any given day, probably 3 to 6, maybe 7. Mm-hmm. We have a little wristband, kid find wristband, really fancy name there. Simple. Put your name, your phone number on your kid's wrist.
1: Okay.
2: We have it at every information booth. We have it at every gate. Police officers are carrying them around in their pockets. And we really do encourage. For those of us that have kids, it's really easy. You turn the corner and your child has wandered off and you're looking for them. And we had a child in today, and he could not remember mom or dad's last name. He knew knew mom and dad's first name, not last name, and he didn't know his own last name. So, you know, it's easy to think that it'll be easy, but when we're missing our kids, boy, that's
1: how you doing, guys? Yeah, the worst 2 minutes of my life. I still remember. She's 34 now.
2: Yeah.
1: But she was 18 months. It's the worst 2 minutes of my life.
2: Scary.
1: Yeah. She got out of a stroller in the Florida Mall, and I had I couldn't have turned my head away from her for more than 2 seconds. She was gone.
2: Yeah.
1: And luckily it was in an end unit, you know, one of the big department stores, an end unit of the Florida Mall. And I'm like begging them, lower the gates. so this is the only place you could be.
2: Right.
1: But they were slow doing that. And I'm like looking everywhere. And eventually I opened this circular clothes rack. And there she was, laughing her head off. She was hysterical.
2: Having fun.
1: She'll be here tomorrow.
2: That's wonderful.
1: Yeah. With two of my grandkids.
2: Glad you found her.
1: In 2 minutes. But seriously, she really is 34. And that is the worst 2 minutes of my life. I remember it like it was yesterday.
2: That's fascinating. Well, and I can imagine. I've got 3 kids, and you'd take them someplace, take them to Adventureland, bring them to the fair, turn around. Where are they? One of the other things that we encourage families to do is when they get through the gate is find one of the iconic state fair exhibits and get a family photo real quick.
1: Mm-hmm.
2: And then you got a memory. And if we're looking for somebody, we got a picture of them in the clothes that day. And that has served us really well. We push those photos out immediately when we have a child that's missing.
1: Right.
2: But like I said, the missing parents, they don't bother us as much. We can find them. The missing kids, they worry us.
1: Yeah, absolutely. I totally get it. Okay.
2: But
1: so,
2: I will add.
1: Yes.
2: We've found every missing kid ever.
1: Yes, so I'm sure.
2: We'll keep going.
1: I'm sure.
2: Batting 100.
1: Mm-hmm. Here's a question. Do you have any of those kid wristbands you can give me for tomorrow?
2: Okay, so I've handed them all out. But I will walk next door and get you some.
1: Okay. All right. Well, we'll take some. Oh, someone's walking out a butter cow. That's not the butter cow?
2: Not the butter cow, no.
1: Otherwise, you'd be running.
2: I would be out the door.
1: Yes, if someone was stealing the butter cow.
2: No, that's lots of alarms.
1: Yes, I'm sure. Absolutely.
2: Yeah.
1: All right. Well, look, this is fantastic. We like how safe we are. We like the fact that missing kids are found every single time. We like that.
2: Thanks.
1: That's really cool.
2: We try.
1: Yeah, that's really, really cool. So thank you very much for stopping by. We really do appreciate it.
2: Absolutely. My pleasure. Thank you for taking the time and for encouraging people on the blood drive.
1: Well, yes. And we do thank you for that. We do absolutely have the backs of law enforcement. And, it can be a thankless task, especially in this day and age. But I think the majority of Iowans appreciate the work that you guys do.
2: Thanks. We get a lot of attaboys out there.
1: I'm sure you do.
2: It's really kind.
1: I'm sure you do. All right. Well, hey, thanks very much. You take care. Have yourself a great rest of the day, sir. All right?
2: Thank you.
1: All right. It is 6:17 right now. We will take a very quick timeout. We'll continue the conversation after that. We're coming to you live from the Crystal Studio here on the Grand Concourse of the 2026 Iowa State Fair. And this is the Simon Conway Show.

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0: All across the great state of Iowa, it is Simon Conway Show coming to you live from the Crystal Studio here on the Grand Concourse of the 2026 Iowa State Fair. Oh, the bus is coming.
1: Yes,
0: did they leave their chairs?
1: It does look like that. We might need to text them.
0: We might.
1: And tell them that.
0: Yes. We'll bring him into the building, but I'm not taking him to my car. Yes, it looks like they left their chairs, which is a shame. So we just had the police officer in here. He well connected to us, Darren Van Rijswijk, because 2 years ago, he was literally sat next to me donating blood. And he hadn't done that since he was in college. But since then, he is now a complete regular, and he organizes blood drives and everything. So he's amazing.
1: That's great. Matter of fact, one of the ladies that was working on the bus this year is the lady who gave me the news 2 years ago that I was able to donate again. Remember when they told me and I just broke down crying?
0: I do. I absolutely do.
1: She was there and she said, oh, I haven't seen you since I made you cry. So, but it was in a good way.
0: Our police officers made the call, said they counted wrong, and it has to be 48, so you did not fail.
1: I did not fail. Great. That makes me feel much better.
0: There you go.
1: I've just spent some time out in our lobby of the Crystal Studio having a conversation with a lady that is enduring something that I endured, the state fair in a neck brace.
0: Yeah. You were a rock star, actually.
1: That was... it was challenging, that's for sure, to go through... Well, let's see. I had surgery 11 days before the fair, and then I was out here all 11 days of the fair, and I had to show her the photos of my blinged out neck brace, because I figured back then if I had to wear it, I was going to make it interesting to look at, and it also made me really easy to find because I would reflect the sun, so if you ever misplaced me, I was easy to locate.
0: Yes, you were, and on top of that, you went to see Jelly Roll.
1: Yes, I did.
0: In a neck brace. And still rocked out.
1: Rascal Flatts, actually.
0: Was it?
1: Yes, I did not get to go see Jelly Roll that year.
0: Okay.
1: I tried, but we couldn't get tickets.
0: Okay. Anyway, that was quite an experience, to say the least. Yes. So the police officer that was just in here is going to bring, I think he may have just done it, actually, just dropped off some lost kid wristbands.
1: Not that we have a lost kid. We're trying to prevent that from happening.
0: Yes.
1: Because tomorrow is the day.
0: Yes.
1: We are super excited. Everybody knows we've been counting down to this. Grandkids arrive tomorrow.
0: And yes, indeed. They do.
1: I have been on Amazon.
0: Oh.
1: And I have found a shirt that says Yaya. Cooler than being just a grandma.
0: Oh.
1: And I found a grandpa shirt.
0: Uh-huh.
1: So... you might be able to easily find us out here on the fairgrounds this weekend.
0: Anyway, so that is what is occurring tomorrow. But these Lost Kid bracelets are everywhere, apparently. Every information booth and pretty much every police officer has some in their pockets. And they're happy to give them to you. So you put the wristband around the child... before they're lost, hopefully they don't get lost, but while they're with you, and what's written on the wristband is your name, your phone number, you should take a picture together so everybody has pictures of what they're wearing, etc., etc.
1: You know, I need one of those for you, because you have a tendency to wander off. I need one that says, if found, please return to Mississippi.
0: Okay. All right. You're going back to... yesterday at the Ag Building, I feel.
1: When someone inappropriately touched your bum?
0: Yes.
1: They touched my merchandise?
0: Yes.
1: Oh. Yes. I have had some folks come in today asking if I ever figured out who that was. And I said, no, but I feel like what I said on the radio was enough to deter it from happening again.
0: Mm-hmm.
1: At least I hope so.
0: Yes.
1: Because otherwise, next year's fair, you will be wearing clothing that says property of... and maybe a shirt that says please do not touch.
0: Yes, that'd be a good one. I like that one. Yeah, we should maybe figure that one out.
1: I almost got us new shirts this year, but I kind of ran out of time. I was going to have one that said I'm with the hot radio guy. And I was going to have you wear a shirt that says I'm with the cute producer.
0: There you go. That would have been good.
1: So maybe next year. Because it's not like people. It's not like people can't figure out we're together. We're literally matching again today.
0: Yes, we are. I know. All right. Well, there's plenty of people pouring into the State Fair right now. We're going to go and remove those chairs in a minute and bring them into the Crystal Studio. We'll probably have to put a sign on those as well. That I'm pretty sure belongs to our friends at LifeServe Blood Center. So if they're listening, we have your chairs. Just saying. They're right here. Okay, so we're gonna do the bottom of the hour news. Once we've done the bottom of the hour news, we already have our next guest in the studio, and we're gonna talk a little railroads, I believe.
1: Yeah, oh,
0: exciting.
1: Okay.
0: Railroads.
1: Yeah, and I'm gonna check the concert schedule because I feel like tonight might be a country concert because there's lots of boots and jean shorts showing up right now.
0: There are lots of boots coming in to the fairgrounds. That is absolutely right. We are all across the great state of Iowa coming to you live from the Crystal Studio here on the Grand Concourse for the 2026 Iowa State Fair. It's a beautiful evening. There are wispy clouds up there, and the stars and stripes on top of the grandstand is blowing in the breeze. It's absolutely perfect. This is the Simon Conway Show.

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1: It's 6:30. I'm Dave Bull. 84 degrees, mostly sunny skies overhead in Des Moines. Here's what's trending on WHO. So far, Iowa Republican gubernatorial nominee Zach Lane and his Democratic opponent have yet to agree on debates ahead of November's election. However, Lane says,
2: I think we're very close. I think we've actually come to agreement on four different debates. I'm conceding to do some of the traditional ones right now. But what I want to do is go deep on the issues and topics. We are doing some longer form, but the moderators really matter when you're doing debates. And so I think we're very close.
1: Lane says he's also interested in unconventional debates in a radio or podcast style format. He was interviewed by Simon Conway on News Radio 1040 WHO. Business leaders across the state consistently say finding qualified workers is one of their biggest challenges. Georgia Van Gundy of Iowa Workforce Development says it's a problem they're tackling.
3: In the skilled trades area, there are challenges with finding qualified workers, and then also in healthcare as well. We're doing a very active effort of trying to connect businesses locally with the talent that they need.
1: Unemployment remains steady at 3.2% in July. However, job losses this year are the highest among the trade and transportation industries. Patients at Blank Children's Hospital in Des Moines will be able to pick out new books for free thanks to a gift from the Caitlin Clark Foundation. This week, the foundation installed a free book vending machine as part of its Turning Pages, Turning Healing Hearts program. The hospital says the new addition will help patients pass the time more easily during their stay. Blank is one of three children's hospitals to receive a free book vending machine so far. We have more, including photos of the book vending machine, online at whoradio.com/news. And there are days to celebrate everything, and today celebrates what you're listening to right now.
4: 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In New York, I'm Daria Albinger.
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1: 84 degrees and mostly sunny in Des Moines, 77 clear skies in Hampton. I'm Dave Bull. Our next update at 7 o'clock. Breaking news and severe weather as it happens on Des Moines News, Weather, and Traffic Station, News Radio 1040, WHO.
22: Live from the Crystal Studio here on the Grand Concourse of the 2026 Iowa State Fair. It's a beautiful evening. The sky is predominantly blue. There's some wispy clouds up there, but nothing threatening. The flag on top of the grandstand is flying. That means there is a nice breeze out there as well. If you were thinking about, oh, maybe this is the night, well, then this is the night. The weather is

0: Cattlemen's Association.
1: Yep.
0: We're just down from the, let's see, east of the Big Slide and next to the Snakes Alive. So that's all south of the Bill Riley stage.
1: Okay.
2: Directly behind our watermelon stand.
1: Yes.
0: It's very convenient for when you need a quick refreshment or you run out to the watermelon stand.
2: Yes, we pass by you every single day.
1: We do. If you could get closer to that mic, it would be really helpful for me. Okay, so next to the snakes, snakes on the train.
0: That's a joke that we pass around now and then. But so far, none have escaped into our portion of the building. So you're safe if you come visit us.
1: Is it the same building, literally?
0: It's literally the same building.
1: Uh-huh. You guys had a really long line the other day.
0: We're very proud of that. It's kind of a competition with the snakes, and we entertain lots of people that come through, and some come back every year to check on our progress and our changes that we've made.
1: So right.
0: We are very proud to have a line now and then and show off.
1: So what am I going to see if I come in there?
0: Well, we are HO scale model railroad. HO scale is 1 in 87, so you're taking 1 foot, 87 feet.
1: Okay.
0: So it's a scaled model of the world, and since we're Iowa based, we do try to model Midwestern scenes and depict some of the history of Iowa railroading.
1: Okay, and everything works in there, right?
0: Everything works. We have multiple trains running on multiple lines, and we have carnival scenes and so forth, and vehicles with brake lights and emergency vehicles and stuff like that that all operate.
1: There's no clowns, right?
0: I wouldn't guarantee.
1: In
0: the circus, they revamp the circus every year.
1: You see the look you're getting right now?
0: Yeah, I'm getting an evil eye here.
2: Not an evil eye, just not sure I can come in there if there's going to be some clowns that might sneak up on me.
0: They're 187, so they're very tiny.
1: Tiny clowns.
2: Okay.
1: Are they less scary?
2: Yeah. Yeah, there's something less intimidating about a tiny clown.
1: Okay. Yeah, she doesn't like clowns.
2: So, Iowa also has a tradition of trains back in the day within that came with politics when they would crash them together. Do you have any of the footage of that y'all might?
0: We do not at our place, but at the State Fair Museum up on the hill. Uh-huh. There's pictures and diagrams and stories of it. And most of our people have read about that because they're train enthusiasts, so they've read about that connection.
2: Right.
0: And so we have studied up on it. Some of our guys can answer some questions about some of the history of
1: it. Is that sacrilege to you?
0: Ultimately, yes.
2: To crash a good, good train?
1: Deliberately crash two perfectly good trains?
0: Yes. I also volunteer work on real ones, and it's a lot of work to maintain them, restore them, and here they were crashing them together. Quite sad to see that.
1: Yes.
0: But at the time, it was exciting for people.
1: Now, also at the State Fair, seeing as we're talking about that, there used to be a little train that took you from point A to point B.
0: There were several connections to railroading. There was a ride-on train. It was a model, a few feet wide for kids. But they also used to bring a lot of fairgoers onto the grounds because they actually was a spur line from off the railroad just south of here that came up onto the fairground so you could ride the train from across the state to the fair.
1: Wow. Now, of course, that you know, the DNR building kind of looks like it might have been a station.
0: Well, if you notice on there, there's a railroad street down the way that actually came in from the south side all across Dean Avenue.
2: So. Yes, we often get stopped by the train headed out here.
1: Actually, I'm doing really well so far, twice. I've only been stopped twice.
2: I came very close today, as in the arms started coming down as I was going over.
1: No.
0: Well, one thing we like to point out is that, yeah, you might get delayed by a train now and then, but each railroad car is the equivalent to 3 to 4 semi-trucks. So if you can imagine the traffic we would have across the country if we did not have trains to haul our goods.
1: So if you get caught by one, Just be thankful.
0: Have a little patience.
1: Just sit there, yeah. And don't do anything silly, like try and get around it. That's really silly.
0: Yes, we help promote the Operation Lifesaver, which is a program that the railroads put on to get people rail aware and to adjust to the size of it. It's very deceiving on speed, so you never want to challenge one at a crossing.
1: No. So how long have you been involved in this?
0: With the group out to fairgrounds here, Central Iowa Railway Club, we've been operating here on the fairgrounds since 1984.
1: Okay.
0: So we were at a couple previous locations. We were originally incorporated in 1967. We were at the History Museum for a while. Then we had a place by Drake University, where unfortunately we had a fire. And that

0: left us homeless for a while. Mm-hmm. And we made contact with some folks out here at the fairground, and they thought they had room for us. So we moved out here in 84, started building a layout in a building that's on the east end of Grand Avenue here. And at some point, we had a very heavy winter with snow loads that did some damage to the building. So the fair offered us to move us to our present location, which is over twice the size of the original location.
1: So when you say you're a club, does that mean you meet year-round?
0: We meet year-round. That's one of the common questions we get out at, during the fair is, how long did it take you to set us up? And we tell them, at this point, it's been 20 years because we work on it year-round. We have regular meeting nights. Where we come in on Tuesdays and most Saturday afternoons, but our big push here lately has been open houses on the last Friday of the month.
1: So people can come out to the fairgrounds the last Friday of the month and tour the railroad building.
0: Yep. And because it's usually a little quieter than what it is during the state fair, we could actually bring you behind the scenes a little bit and maybe even let you run your own train.
1: Interesting. Okay. So there are things that happen here at the state fairgrounds. Far beyond just the 11 days of the fair. I know that they have a lot of things, you know, in the Varied Industries building. They'll do car shows, they'll do horse shows, animal shows, and now we know that the railroad's open year-round.
0: That's correct, yep. And occasionally we get invited to participate in different other events around to make sure that we're open for, they entertain the kids in many cases, but to give them other activities to do on the fairgrounds, like say year-round.
1: Well, you hear that, parents, on a rainy or snowy day when you need an indoor activity and it's a Friday at the end of the month, this is a great thing to put on your calendar.
2: No, truly it is. So what people are looking at when they come into your building is an ongoing construction.
0: Progressive,
2: Some of what they're seeing has been there for a very long time.
0: Yes, we started construction on the current layout in 2006. So it's a very, by this point, it's a very mature layout. But we like to change up the scenery, do different little things along the line. There's little gags that we have for the kids to look at. Several years ago, I was building a bridge, and I wasn't going to get it done for the state fair, so I joked with one of our members. He went home and told his then-girlfriend, now wife, the story, and a day later, this little Superman figure appears holding up the bridge.
1: Clever.
0: So since then, I finally got the bridge finished, and the Superman figure now moves every year to a different place, and kids will come back year after year, and one of the challenges is to find what is Superman up to on the layout.
1: Well, trains are one of our grandson's favorite things.
2: Yes.
1: So you will most likely be seeing us in the building this weekend.
2: Yeah,
1: so
2: tomorrow or Sunday. Yeah.
0: More than welcome to come down and take a look at what we have. We're, like I say, most of our guys are varied backgrounds, all types of talents. Some are more artistic, some are more in the electrical. So we put all those talents to work and try to build a display that keeps people interested.
2: Very cool. Really, very cool. All right. Well, look, thank you very much for coming in. If people want to find out more, is there a Facebook page, a website page?
0: We're on Facebook. We have a web page.
2: Give us some address. Where do people go?
0: Oh, that's one question I don't know. I'm old enough. I don't do some of that more modern stuff. Like that.
1: And anyone can join?
0: Anybody can join. We have members all across the country. We just had one member arrive from Florida that comes in every year. I personally live out of state myself now. I come in from the Chicagoland area. So we have people that gather just for this event to be part of it.
1: Well, to all of you train enthusiasts that were little boys and little girls that liked to play with trains and then you grew up, there is still a place you can go and play with trains and enjoy that hobby.
0: You don't have to give it up just because you're older than 8 years old. You can continue with it.
1: That's right. There is a place for you out here.
2: There you go. Paul, thanks very much for coming in. We appreciate you, man.
0: Well, thank you very much.
2: You take care. It is 6:47, coming up to 6:48. We are live from the Crystal Studio here on the Grand Concourse of the 2026 Iowa State Fair. It's time for us to take a quick final timeout. We will come back and we will wrap up day 8.
3: What?
2: Yeah, really. 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
13: 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That man was Jeffrey Epstein, and he had set up a system designed to bring him underage girls. 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Epstein would become one of the world's most infamous predators, a man who could have faced decades in prison but served just 13 months in his own wing of a county jail.
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13: 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Truth and Lies, Jeffrey Epstein.
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19: All across the great state of Iowa, it is the Simon Conway Show coming to you live from the Crystal Studio here on the Grand Concourse of the 2026 Iowa State Fair. You are very, very welcome in. Thank you very much for being here. Big day in the Conway household. We got one kiddo celebrating a birthday. We got another kiddo that went back to college today.
20: Yes, she did, and I did not realize that she had a very, very specific vision for her dorm room.
19: Oh.
20: Oh. So there were lots of Amazon boxes involved.
19: Okay.
20: That she has been gathering over the summer. And then this afternoon, the very last thing showed up, and it was the smallest refrigerator I've ever seen. And I sent her a text, and I'm like, I don't think this is what you thought it was. Apparently it was. It is a refrigerator.
19: One drink?
20: Nope. It's just for her skincare.
19: Wow.
20: Yep.
19: Teenagers.
20: Yep.
19: Mm-hmm.
20: I'm like, okay, well then, yes, that will work. Because otherwise, this thing will not hold more than... I mean, it's maybe the height of two cans of soda.
19: Mm-hmm.
20: And maybe you can fit two cans side by side in there. So, So it'll work for whatever she needs it for. But I was a little surprised.
19: Mm-hmm. So that's definitely interesting. She was mentioned in the Crystal Studio today. One of our listeners came in to say hi and told us he was out on the fairgrounds last night, and he bumped into somebody, asked her what she did, and she says, I play basketball at Co.
20: And their response said, was, Simon Conway's daughter does
19: yes,
20: too. Yes.
19: She said, that's me.
20: Yes. Before I left the fairgrounds last night, of course, I take her cup of watermelon,
19: mm-hmm.
20: and I had to get my hug from her because...
19: Yep.
20: You know, can't
19: back
20: leave
19: to college.
20: Well, that was today, but mm-hmm. you know, when you leave the fairgrounds, you never know what'll happen. So I always squeeze my kids extra tight when we leave this place because
19: yep,
20: it's a little nutty out there. And that she told me that story. She said some guy came up and asked what I did, and I told him I played basketball. And first thing he said was Simon Conway's daughter plays basketball there too. Mm-hmm. And I went, wow, you admitted who you belong to? You're not incognito anymore? She said, no, I'm kind of used to it now.
19: Mm-hmm. Anyway, so that happened in the studio today. That was fun.
20: Yeah, that followed it up with, she goes, I guess I'm famous.
19: There you go. I guess she is.
20: Mm-hmm.
19: Yes. When's the first game? Do you know?
20: Yes, October.
19: October. Okay.
20: Yes, I have the basketball schedule. Excuse me. And I will be forwarding that on to our boss. So he knows when I will be headed mm-hmm. to games, because I am not a fan of missing.
19: Nope.
20: And, you know, we thought last year was her freshman year at college.
21: Excuse me.
20: Last year was her freshman year. We thought she was going into her sophomore year. And lo and behold, they added up all of her transcripts. And she's actually going into her junior year.
19: Yep. I know.
20: Yeah.
19: Yeah.
20: So that's exciting.
19: Mm-hmm.
20: And then you realize that's 1 year less of basketball.
19: There you go.
20: But that's okay. But I do love watching her. I enjoyed watching Bryce play baseball. I enjoyed Emma and her dance and show choir. And with Grace, it's basketball.
19: Yep, absolutely.
20: But she went back to college today earlier than normal, because she has a job on her campus. She will be showing around the incoming freshmen starting
19: yes.
20: tomorrow.
19: She is that student. I'm
20: she
19: sure
20: is.
19: She's going to do incredibly well. I have no doubt at all.
20: Yes, she is our extremely organized and highly motivated child,
19: mm-hmm.
20: for sure.
19: Yep. Cool. All right. Well, that's her. And we got another one coming in tomorrow. with two grands. So that'll be fun. So just a lot going on in the Conway household.
20: Yep, and tonight I'm going to go sit on the couch and reflect on what happened 29 years ago today.
19: Yeah.
20: I had our one and only boy.
19: There you go. Five kids, one boy. We're out of time, as you can hear. Thank you very much for being along for the ride. We appreciate you. We will be back for the last Iowa State Fair show of 2026 tomorrow. Crazy. We appreciate all our guests. We appreciate you. We appreciate Mrs. C. Thank you, honey.
20: You're welcome, dear.
19: And we'll see you tomorrow. Have a great night. Good night.

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4: I'm Elaine Lee Irvin. Here's what's trending on WHO. The Iowa State Fair is honoring a record-breaking 240 heritage farms, recognizing Iowans whose families have owned the same farmland for at least 150 years. Greg Ray of Lansing, Iowa, says his family started farming their land in 1869 and plans to continue into the future.
5: The sons and grandsons are going to be in it eventually here, so we're hoping that goes quite a while, and it's been a challenging ride.
4: More than 500 Iowa farm families received Century or Heritage Farm designation during a ceremony this morning at the Iowa State Fair. The University of Iowa is announcing a new contract extension for athletic director Beth Goetz through at least January 31st, 2032. Our top national stories.
6: Severe storms are expected tonight, impacting more than 32 million people from southern Connecticut to Virginia, including the New York City, Philadelphia, and Baltimore regions. Forecasters saying intense storms and flash flooding could affect commuter travel along the critical I-95 corridor. Today, the FBI said it thwarted an attack on New York's Capitol building in Albany, planned by a female ISIS supporter. Agents announced the arrest of 35-year-old Jessica Bowie, accused of plotting to blow up the Capitol and kill lawmakers inside. The FBI says Bowie was planning future terrorist acts. The prosecution in the Tupac Shakur murder trial in Las Vegas today played what it calls key evidence in the trial. Dwayne Keffy D. Davis is accused of orchestrating the murder in 1996. Yesterday on the stand, a former L.A. police detective said Davis had admitted to him he killed the legendary rapper in 2008. That interview's been played for the jury. I'm Scott Carr.
4: I'm Elaine Lee Irvin. Our next update in 30 minutes. Breaking news and severe weather as it happens on Des Moines News Traffic and Weather Station, News Radio 1040 WHO.
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